0: between Sheridan and Federal. That is in the left lane. And a crash east on 76 at 104th. With traffic, I'm Susan Thielen.
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8: Great radio stations everywhere. We appreciate you stopping by along with Polo and Gabby, who's in for Sam. It is the Joe Pags Show. Glad to have you along for the ride. Thanks for stopping by. It's not going to be a sweep. Not going to be sweet. By the way, there is a verdict in the Carmelo Anthony case out of McKinney, Texas. And I'll tell you right now, the verdict is guilty. We'll get into that story coming up in a second at length. But I want to start with Go Spurs Go. You know that we're based here in San Antonio at News Talk 550 KTSA. And we love it. And we've got Spurs fever. And the Knicks were 13, I guess a 13-game winning streak or something. And that's been snapped because they got that ass kicked in New York last night. 115 to 111. Good game. Really good game. I think that the Spurs probably, Paulo, let me know if you believe this. They've probably been listening to me because I've been saying Wemby should just stand under the basket and just start dunking. What do you do the whole first quarter? Just started dunking like crazy. You're welcome. What?
9: I highly doubt that they were.
8: Was I right, though? Was I right?
9: I mean, I think that's what everybody was saying, but yeah.
8: I'm sure I said it first. Hello.
9: Sure.
8: So, a very good game. It's still very competitive. The Knicks still could have won it in the final seconds. But the Spurs go in, take on the Knicks, beat the Knicks in their house, which I think is great. 2-1 right now. And game number 4 is going to be tomorrow night in Madison Square Garden again. A lot of side notes, a lot of side stories to what happened last night. President Trump goes to Madison Square Garden. President Trump, since way before he even thought about running for president, has been a Knicks fan. He had courtside seats as, you know, developer Donald Trump before he was ever a politician. And he's friends with the owner. So he went there at the request of the owner. And I don't blame him. Stephen A. Smith said something dumb about how, you know, Trump shouldn't go. It's going to be a distraction. After the game, he was just joking, tongue in cheek. Had some guy email me like crazy, saying that Stephen A. Smith was literally blaming the Knicks' loss on Trump. He wasn't. He was joking. There's a certain guy here, and that's why we lost. I mean, and then he added the fact that Wemby played great, and that Fox played great, and that Castle played great, and Fassel played great, and everything else. So, I mean, he was just tongue-in-cheek. He was kidding. Now, Smith did not want Trump to go. Don't get me wrong. He didn't want him to go before it happened. But clearly, the president being there was not the reason why the Knicks lost. The Knicks lost because the Spurs played way better. I didn't like that the crowd got so raucous that they had to kill the audio of the game because they were saying F U Wemby, but they were saying the word. They were chanting that, which at some point, come on, be good sports about it. Yes, rivalry. Yes, you know, certainly want your team to win. Yes, you can boo the other team. That's fine. And then, and Polo and I were talking about this before we started today. I don't have the video queued up, but there's video apparently of Spurs fans being beaten up

0: are being beaten by Knicks fans in New York. Now, let's just, again, I'm from Metro New York originally. I love New York. Don't get me wrong. But the difference between the fan base is this. The fan base here watched as a quarter of the arena, not the stadium, was filled with Knicks fans. And, Paulo, maybe I missed it. There were no reports of Knicks fans being beaten up, right?
1: I want to say there were some arguing and maybe a little bit of pushing.
0: Gotta be some arguing. There's gonna be.
1: At the arena. But these fights that were happening on the street.
0: Right. And these were happening like on the way to the subway where people just had to get on a train and go to where they were going. And this isn't okay. So, I mean, that should be rebuked completely that it's happening. Wimby was asked about that today, and he said that it's disgusting and it's not something that's okay. But, I mean, at the end of the day, you're going to have a raucous crowd in Madison Square Garden. And, again, I love the arena. I love the city, but I want the Spurs to win. Go Spurs, go. And getting that game last night means New York is now going, oh, damn. Because they thought they were invincible. They won 13 in a row, and it seemed as though they're going to just bulldoze their way through this. It didn't work out that way. With the president going last night, the legacy media is going on and on and on, and almost all of them are using the same terminology that Trump was roundly booed. Now, I watched the game last night, and I watched when the national anthem was being sung, and I don't know who the guy was, but he did a very good job with it. And they showed the president, and when you see him on TV, shortly thereafter, you see him on the big screen, and he got booed. There's no doubt he got booed. Not by everybody. It wasn't the loudest boo I've heard, but he got booed. Nobody's denying that. In fact, I've got it queued up. I'll let you hear it. Listening on the radio, I'll let you see it if you're watching.

0: there. He's there with his granddaughter. He's enjoying the game, as one would expect. Yeah, he got booed. I don't know if anybody has told anybody this recently, but New York didn't vote for Donald Trump. Okay? New York City voted for Mamdani, the opposite of Donald Trump. New York State did not go red. It went blue in the last election. So, yeah, he got booed. But you know what they didn't show? Because if you watched it last night, you heard this. I even said this out loud as we're watching. And I said, oh, they're saying USA, USA. So they showed him before they did the Star Spangled Banner. And you could already see people in the box with their hands over their hearts. And when they showed Trump, they're all chanting USA, USA, USA. Then when they showed Trump during the anthem, they booed. So why aren't both of those things being covered today by the media? Paula, did you see that last night where they were chanting USA, USA?
1: No, I didn't watch the beginning of it. I mean, I saw later on when this stuff was popping up. But, I mean, were they...
0: Well, to be honest, we get off the air after the game already started. Right. I happened to DVR it, so I started it from the beginning once I got off.
1: Yeah, and I mean, I typically don't watch until I feel comfortable enough to watch it. So there's that. But I kind of feel like they were doing that because they knew that the national anthem was about to be sung, and that's why they were doing it, not necessarily because of the president.
0: I can only react to what the video shows. The video shows him, so therefore he probably was on the Jumbotron then. I'm willing to be wrong, but then when they showed him during the anthem, they certainly booed, and I'm not running from that. But why not show both of them? You're going to be a balanced reporter. At least say there were chants of USA, USA, USA before the national anthem. During the anthem, they showed Trump, and there were some boos, or there were a lot of boos, whatever you want to say. But it's not a complete story if I didn't tell you the USA part. You know what I mean?
1: Yeah, I mean, because I didn't know about that. And that's why when they showed the president saying that, you know, they were cheering for him, I was like, what is he talking about? I was like, unless I saw, you know, I was seeing a different video clip.
0: Right.
1: You know, that's not what was going on at all. So, I mean, I found that to be, like, interesting, you know, and then now you're showing this part. So, I mean, unless, you know, he's assuming that the USA chant was for him, but I don't know.
0: Well, in the video we just showed, he's doing this as they're saying it. And I don't mean that to mean that he started the chant, but saying USA, USA, USA, that's not a normal thing to break out before the national anthem is sung. The fact is, you and I don't know today why they chanted USA, but they did. And if you only follow the legacy media, not a show like mine, you would not have known that. We agree to that.
1: Sure. I'm wondering if it was another jab at Wimby, because he's not from the USA.
0: Oh, I don't know. I have no idea.
1: You know, I mean, because I mean, New York seemed pretty ruthless. So,
0: they were.
1: So I could see them doing that for that reason.
0: Right.
1: So, I mean, who knows? I mean,
0: I gotta ask Gabby about this, because Gabby loves New York. Gabby also likes the Spurs a lot. Gabby, any thoughts about that last night? They're booing Trump and then they're USAing. I mean, any thoughts about that? Because again, you love New York, but you also really like the Spurs. So what do you think?
2: I'm not sure.
0: I heard you twice, which was interesting. Okay, so, I mean, at the end of the day, what you have is a situation where, yes, love your team. Yes, root as hard as you can for your team. Yes. Make sure that you know, you're flying the colors and wearing the shirt and waving the banners and everything else. But beating somebody up because they're for the other team, what's wrong with you? And again, Trump has been booed plenty in his life. He's been cheered plenty in his life. That rolled off of his back. He didn't care.
1: I just don't want San Antonio to retaliate.
0: No, not a chance. I don't want that to happen either. I will tell you this, though. San Antonio can get wound up. I talk about this all the time. My interview for the job in San Antonio, I was a television news anchor in Albany, Schenectady, Troy, New York. And my job interview was Game 7 of the 2005 championship, where the Spurs beat the Pistons. And I didn't have a shirt on for either team. I just went there because that was part of the interview, which is kind of nice. And when I was in my rental car getting out of there, they stopped 410, or they stopped 281. Whatever the hell the road was getting out of there was stopped. And they were dancing in the street, and people were, you know, jumping up and down in their cars. And somebody looked at me and said, what are you, for the Pistons? Like, I was in trouble if I said yes. I said no. And I think I probably said go Spurs. I didn't know that it was go Spurs go yet. Yeah, I probably said that. So I got an even dirtier look, but I wasn't attacked and dragged out of the car or anything. But it can get pretty raucous for sure. But without a doubt, I'm glad you said this. Do not retaliate. Show that you're better than that. And again, the vast majority of the Knicks fans aren't beating people up over it, but the ones that are should be facing the music and be in big trouble for doing it. It's not okay. But I'm glad it's a series. And I'm glad that the Spurs did win a game. I think they've got a better chance now with momentum, if that means anything, to win another game in New York. And then it would be back to home court advantage for the Spurs. But this is one of only a few NBA finals where the home team hasn't won a game yet, which is actually very, very interesting to me. I'll take a call or two on this if you have any thoughts about what happened last night. 833-JOE-PAGS, 833-563-7247, joepags.com. Scroll down and click on contact. Yes, Polo?
1: I was just going to say, I did find it a little funny because, I mean, there are all these celebrities there and everything, and some people were getting upset that those actors from Law & Order were like, wearing Knicks jerseys and stuff. And somebody made a video where they show, I guess, when Wimby was... I guess Brunson or was pulling on his jersey, and then
0: right. So
1: he like yanked him and he
0: pushed him down. Yeah,
1: yeah. And then you see them stand up from like Law and Order, and they're pointing, and then they played the stupid dum dum.
0: Did they really?
1: Yes.
0: That's pretty good.
1: I thought that was pretty funny. So I was like, oh, they're on the
0: by the way. Mariska Hargitay is at every game. She is a homer big time for the Knicks. When Jalen Brunson was asked who his favorite actor was, he said Mariska Hargitay from SUV. Or SVU. What did I say? SUV? That's what you drive.
1: Same difference.
0: SVU. Yeah. Dun-dun. But I mean, that's not... It wasn't odd that they were there. It's odd that, you know, Chalamet was there.
1: Oh, no.
0: It's odd, that suddenly Ben Stiller is the biggest deal ever.
1: No, Chalamet's been... He's a big fan.
0: Have they been going the whole season? I mean, yes. Is Ben Stiller a guy, too, that goes to every game?
1: I think so. But Chalamet's been there. Because they were showing him. And then even there were pictures when he was younger... Where I guess he had gotten like autographs of like Knicks players and stuff like that. So he legit is a fan. So I'll give him that.
0: Well, there are plenty of people there that aren't, and they just wanted to be in the front row. And some people in the front row of these $100,000 seats had no business being there. I have no idea how they got them. But listen, at the end of the day, it's a different experience when you're at Madison Square Garden. I expected it to be raucous. I expected the Spurs to rise up and get energized by it, and they did. They did just that. No beating people up because you're wearing the wrong jersey. That's stupid. And certainly going into game four, it's now a series, whereas before, I mean, I think they got overconfident. The Knicks fans really thought they're just going to roll in four. It's not going to happen, dude. I mean, the Spurs, it is an historically good team, and the fact that you thought it was just going to happen, stop. Kind of dumb. 833-JOE-PAGS, 833-563-7247, joepags.com. On this program today, Sheriff David Clark, we're going to talk to him about these teen takeovers that he says aren't teen takeovers at all. They're just riots. And what do you do about that? How do you stop that? We also talk about policing in America today. We talk about the illegal aliens that are here from gangs like MS-13 and Tren de Aragua. Great conversation with Sheriff Clark. And also, U.S. Representative Brandon Gill. Always fun to have him on. He's on the program today as well. 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
0: Great to have you. Thanks. I appreciate you stopping by the Joe Pag Show for your Tuesday. There are primaries going on tonight. The one being mostly watched is South Carolina. It might be the only one, but I'll have to look that up. But our friend Nancy Mace is running for election. She's running for governor of South Carolina. The top two vote getters, if there isn't somebody who gets 50% plus one, the top two vote getters will be against each other in a runoff. And she said, the last time we spoke with her, she said she wasn't sure she'd be in the runoff. She's not being endorsed by President Trump. And we had her on last week. I posted that video over on YouTube. You can go check it out. It's joepags.com/YouTube. Let me go to the phone lines. And again, just joining us, Carmelo Anthony found guilty of murder in the case where Austin Metcalf, a 17-year-old track and football star, was killed by then 17-year-old Carmelo Anthony. It's now murder, and he was charged as an adult or tried as an adult. The sentencing will come soon. People outside are reacting badly, some of them. Others are in tears. And listen, from the evidence that came out, it seems to be the right decision. We'll get full-throated into that story in a minute, but we can't not get to AJ.
10: Big time Motown, Joe.
0: Talk to me, brother. It's good to hear your voice.
10: Motown, right quick. I know I ain't got but a few ticks. So, hey, Motown, you know, you make mistakes, and you got to pay for your mistakes.
0: Yes.
10: And I don't know if this was a mistake, but the boy got to pay. That boy, Motown, we used to fight with our fists back in the day.
0: We did.
10: You know, why would he pull a knife and stab that boy for a push? It ain't saying.
0: And in the case, AJ, it comes out that he was asked to leave 16 times. I mean, what are we talking about here? You and I would get, we'd push each other, we'd throw our books on the ground, we would put somebody in a headlock. You're not grabbing for a knife to stab somebody in the heart. I don't get it.
10: I don't get it. And so, you know, these idiot, the race baiters and the people that want to tear stuff up, they naturally going to be out there. But the same thing goes for the game last night.
0: Yeah.
10: You see what they did with our San Antonio peeps out in New York. What's wrong with New York, Motown? Is all of them on crack or what? What's wrong with them?
0: Well, I think a lot are, but also keep in mind, the lawlessness also goes with the mayor. The mayor doesn't believe in police. The mayor is very light on crime. The mayor wants to release everybody from Rikers Island. I mean, what happened in the video that I just saw was ridiculous. The guy's wearing a Spurs jersey, which you can. And as I said, here in San Antonio, you've got a quarter of the arena has people wearing Knicks gear, and nobody did anything to them. Maybe a little pushing and shoving, but nothing else. It doesn't make any sense to do this.
10: But that's, you know, the governor of New York and the mayor of New York.
0: Yes.
10: Both of them, they don't have no laws. They got laws, but they don't use their laws.
0: Right.
10: And, you know, the worst part about it, Motown, how do you even think about it's a game, man.
0: Yes.
10: Everybody out there have fun. Even at the watch party, they had fights.
0: And your team is winning. Your team is up 2-1. What's the matter with you?
10: Exactly. So why would you do all that? So now we going to wind up going and winning it. Now I wonder what they're going to do after that.
0: Well, if we win it in seven, the seventh game will be here, so I think we'll be okay. But, no, I'm with you. If they win again tomorrow night, what, you can beat up some more people in Spurs gear? It doesn't make any sense. We literally saw, every third person in San Antonio was wearing a Knicks jersey, and nobody complained about it. And something Polo said earlier in the week was absolutely right. The Knicks fans are coming from New York because they can't afford the tickets at Madison Square Garden. They can't afford the tickets at the Frost Center here. And, of course, we're going to treat them right here in Texas. It wasn't okay, AJ. It wasn't.
10: It wasn't, but at last one, Motown. I'm just wondering about if we win this thing, how in the world is New York going to say congratulations? Or
0: they better.
10: How are they going to do this?
0: They need to.
10: They didn't even want to do the national anthem, Motown. They booed, from what I heard.
0: Well, they booed when they showed Trump on the big screen. I got to hit it, AJ. I love you. I'm sorry we missed you yesterday.
10: All right, love you, man.
0: All right, brother, we'll talk soon. It is AJ in Houston. We always love hearing from the man with the plan, and we're going to be back after this to give you the exact details on the Carmelo Anthony case. Keep it here.
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16: AB ABC News, I'm Dave Packer. A new escalation in the Middle East. Late today, the United States launching retaliatory strikes against Iran after the downing of a U.S. helicopter near the Strait of Hormuz, hit by an Iranian drone near the coast of Oman.
17: The Apache helicopter was on a late-night mission patrolling the strait to deter small Iranian boats from threatening U.S. warships or commercial vessels when the Iranian drone sent it crashing into the sea. Both pilots escaped the sinking helicopter. And a remarkable rescue mission was launched just hours before dawn.
16: ABC's Martha Raddatz in the California governor primary. ABC News projects Republican Steve Hilton will be the second candidate to advance to the general election, where he'll face Democrat Javier Becerra. And the polls have closed in Maine, where voters will decide whether oyster farmer Graham Plattner will be the Democratic Party's nominee to take on longtime Republican Senator Susan Collins in November. This is ABC News.
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0: have you. Thanks. I appreciate you stopping by. So the verdict is in. Carmelo Anthony is guilty of murder. For those who don't know much about the story, Carmelo Anthony was a 17-year-old. He's now 19. And Austin Metcalf was also 17. There was a track meet in Frisco, Texas, and there was a rain delay. So there were tents out there for the teams. Carmelo Anthony, for some reason, was under the team tent that was Austin Metcalf's team. He was asked to leave many, many times, according to testimony. 15, 16 times. Get out of our tent. You know, everybody's belongings are in there. Everything's in there. All their bags are in there. And he wouldn't leave. Now, during the testimony, as reported by Brianna Morello yesterday on this show, we know that team members of Austin Metcalf all testified against Carmelo Anthony. Many of them were black or some other race or ethnicity other than white, which is what Austin Metcalf was. Carmelo Anthony is black. For that reason alone, there are race baiters out there outside of the courthouse in McKinney who are trying to make this a race case where clearly it's not, as you've got a bunch of people of all sorts of races up there testifying that what Carmelo Anthony did was wrong and he had no reason to do what he did to Austin Metcalf. I don't know how society has gotten to the place where if you're told to leave a place where you're not supposed to be, and there was a push involved, according to all the testimony, where Metcalf pushed him, some say hard, some say not so hard. It doesn't mean you get to grab a knife out of your bag and plunge it in somebody's heart, killing him instantly. That doesn't make sense. Not even a little bit. I don't know how we've gotten there to where, I guess, you know, you can ask the same question about why somebody wearing a Spurs jersey gets beaten up on the streets of New York. What is that? That doesn't make sense. So the verdict comes down, and you've got the typical race hustlers out there outside of the courthouse in McKinney, Texas, and they're claiming that this was a white person put his hands on a black person, and the black person has the right to self-defense and stab him in the heart. That's the long and short of it. You had one person out there saying that she's a mother of five sons. What do I say to my sons now after this horrible verdict? Well, the answer is tell your sons not to stab somebody in the heart over a push or over some sort of an argument about a tent at a track meet. How about that? Don't stab them in the heart. Don't kill somebody for doing something that doesn't rise anywhere near that level. Maybe you tell them that. I don't know. I don't want to be Captain Obvious, but that's what I would say. I want to make sure that I give you the actual story. This is the story that we've got coming up. It's from CBS News. And again, the verdict came quickly. When I talked to Sheriff David Clark, he talks about this. The verdict comes very, very fast because it was cut and dried. It was easy. This was not a very complicated case. He had no reason to do what he did. Carmelo Anthony found guilty of murder in fatal stabbing of Frisco student Austin Metcalf, written by Sergio Candido from CBS Texas staff. A Collin County jury found Carmelo Anthony guilty of murder and the fatal stabbing of 17-year-old Austin Metcalf during a Frisco ISD track meet, bringing an end to a closely watched trial that drew national attention and sparked debate over self-defense, race, and school safety. By the way, none of those things should have happened. I'm glad it got national attention. 17-year-olds shouldn't be stabbing each other. But it didn't spark a debate over self-defense, race, and school safety. There was no debate. You're not supposed to have a knife on campus. You shouldn't stab somebody in the heart for pushing you. You shouldn't be under somebody else's tent. The debate that was sparked is by those who are out there starting the trouble today. Anthony, now 19, had been charged in the April 2nd, 2025 killing of Metcalf at Cookendall Stadium, I think that's how you say it, in Frisco. Prosecutors argued Anthony intentionally stabbed Metcalf during an altercation between the two teenagers while defense attorneys contended Anthony acted in self-defense. The jury reached its verdict after hearing testimony from dozens of witnesses over several days, including students who witnessed the confrontation, law enforcement investigators, medical experts, and character witnesses called by the defense. Anthony was arrested shortly after the stabbing and charged with murder on Tuesday, today. During closing arguments, Judge John Roach allowed the jury to consider a lesser manslaughter charge. Prosecutors said Metcalf and Anthony attended different schools, did not know each other before the encounter. Authorities said the confrontation began near a team tent. to tent area before Anthony stabbed Metcalf once in the chest. Metcalf was transported to the hospital where he later died from his injuries. The trial now moves on to a sentencing phase. Under a murder guilty verdict, that is, Anthony faces a punishment range of 5 to 99 years or life in prison. A manslaughter conviction could have carried a sentence of 2 to 20 years in prison. Prosecutors called 21 witnesses before resting their case, focusing on testimony and evidence they said showed Anthony was not acting in self-defense when he stabbed Metcalf. Among the most emotional testimony came from Collin County Chief Medical Examiner Dr. Elizabeth Ventura, who told jurors the stab wound pierced Metcalf's heart. Ventura described the injury as a large gaping wound that was not survivable. Prosecutors also showed the jurors autopsy photographs during their testimony. Student witnesses who were at the track meet recounted the moments leading up to and immediately after the stabbing. Memorial High School student Eddie Parra testified that Anthony was inside another school's team tent before the confrontation and later became emotional while describing seeing blood and a wound in Metcalf's chest. I mean, come on, man. 17-year-old, what are you doing? Why aren't you focused on your studies? Why aren't you focused on, hey, maybe I'm going to get my first car? Why aren't you focused on finding a girlfriend? Why aren't you focused on getting yourself a job? Why aren't you doing something different than carrying a knife around ready to use it? Because according to testimony, Anthony says, touch me, see what happens. Like, and Metcalf allegedly says, dude, you don't have anything in your bag. We're at Frisco. Like in Frisco, the Frisco ISD, you can't have a weapon. I don't know how to make any sense of it other than this kid, this Carmelo Anthony, must have been so filled with hate and so filled with the idea that no matter what happens in life, even if it's your own fault and if you're doing something wrong, you're the victim. You are the victim. I wonder if you think this is the right verdict. I wonder if you think there's a racial component. I wonder if you think that anything else is involved other than a really bad guy does something that he shouldn't have done, and somebody who everybody testified was great is just dead at 17. 833-JOE-PAGS, 833-563-7247, joepags.com. I don't know how you make race out of it, because let me ask you a simple question. I know this sounds, you know, old hat now, because a lot of people use this sort of example. But let me give you just a very simple question. How would things have gone had Metcalf been black and Anthony been white? And it's a valid question, because cases like this only get this sort of attention, only get this racial component added to it, if the person who's charged or the person who's the victim is a black person. Now, again, this isn't as raucous as it would have been had Metcalf been black and Anthony been white. But still, you've got the typical race hustlers, the typical race baiters who were there to say something so stupid as to how should I talk to my 5 sons about this case. You tell your 5 sons don't kill somebody for a bad decision you made. You tell your sons don't bring a knife on campus. You tell your sons don't go under somebody else's, you know, awning or their tent if it's not yours. You tell your sons if somebody asks you to leave where you're not supposed to be, you just leave. You don't let them ask you 16 times and then stab somebody to death when they give you a little push. Yeah, maybe that's what you say. I don't think that's very complicated. In fact, I think that's very simple. So where are you on this? And as you heard this case unfold, were you misled by the lack of information coming out from the legacy media? Were you misled by them that somehow it was an all out and out fight and that there was a racial component and a black guy was being attacked by a white guy, so he had to defend himself? What did you heard about this leading up to the verdict? Because let me tell you something. When a jury comes back with a verdict in 3 hours, that means that they completely had their mind set before they even got the case. That's how important this evidence was. Will he get an appeal? I think he probably will. Why do I think that? Because I think that his defense team was really bad. They didn't offer up anything in defense other than it was self-defense. And everybody gets fair, you know, legal representation. But I do think this, all of the gains that Carmelo Anthony and his friends got, or his family got, from this case, and the GoFundMe, and to get the new cars, and a brand new house to go live in, and all this other stuff. He got tons of money. I think that should probably go to the Metcalf family. I don't think you can make that happen. I don't think you can force that. Certainly the Metcalf family can bring a wrongful death suit now and maybe get some of that stuff. But that just made me sick. As this thing was unfolding, I couldn't believe that people were sending so much money to this kid. When every bit of evidence we had was, he was never, his life was never under any sort of threat. And he was asked to leave over and over again and decided that he, for some reason, had the entitlement to be there. And if you touch me, I'm going to stab you in the heart. It's sick. And then afterwards, one of the defense team comes out and says his organization over and over and over again, because I guess he thought he's going to grab some national headlines, get some pub and some traction out of saying his organization after losing badly in this case. This was all about getting traction in social media. This is all about getting more eyeballs. This is all about getting more people to think that this is a racist country when it's not. It is the least racist it's been in our history, white on black, as the racism, I believe, does increase black on white. Oh, it can't be racist because you've got to be in power if you're racist. No, you don't. One of the definitions of racism is you think that your race is better than somebody else's, and you think somebody else is less than you because of their race. That's happening in this country right now, but it's not the other way around. And no, it's not reverse racism. It's just called racism. 833-JOE-PAGS, 833-563-7247, joepags.com. I totally want to hear from you on this. What did you know about the case? What questions do you have about the case? Is there anything in your mind that would tell you this somehow was really the result of racism, and Carmelo Anthony had every right to defend himself by stabbing somebody in the heart? 833-563-7247 or joepags.com. Keep in mind, Sheriff David Clark is going to be in the program later on. We do talk about this case and a whole lot more. Also, Representative Brandon Gill. 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
0: 630 KHOW, Denver's talk station. 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
0: Glad to have you. Thanks. I appreciate you stopping by. There's a lot going on, lots to get to. It is the Joe Pag Show for your Tuesday. A lot of stories that we're watching. And again, if you're just joining us, Carmelo Anthony found guilty of killing Austin Metcalf. It's unfortunate that his name is Carmelo Anthony. Obviously, this is not the former basketball player. This is Carmelo Anthony. He was 17 at the time. He's now 19. His name is spelled with a K, whereas the other Carmelo Anthony is spelled with a C. He's found guilty of murder. They could have gone with a lesser charge, which I was very surprised that the judge even offered that opportunity. Because again, it sounds like it's murder to me. I mean, how is it manslaughter? Manslaughter is always something that wasn't the intention, but somebody ended up losing their lives anyway. And I'm here to say, when you grab a knife out of a bag because somebody pushed you or asked you to leave and you stab them in the chest, I think that's an intentional act. We hear about vehicular manslaughter when somebody dies in a horrible accident. But that isn't necessarily the same thing here. So he faces up to life in prison. We'll see what the sentence actually is. I do believe there's going to be an appeal on a case like this where the rest of somebody's life is potentially going to be up for grabs in prison. Then that's a case that will, generally speaking, get an appeal. And he probably can say that his defense team sucked, which they do appear to have sucked. At the same time, they did not put him on the stand. They decided not to have him on the stand. They offered very little resistance and rested very quickly. We got that from Brianna Morello yesterday. But that's the latest. He has been found guilty. What are your thoughts on this when you hear about this case? It didn't have to happen. And in fact, it shouldn't have happened. Diane, Fort Myers, what's going on?
7: Hey, thank you for saying on your show that he was found guilty because I've been working all day.
0: Okay.
7: I definitely agree that, you know, this never should have happened. But I'm curious because of all the social media interviews, people were like, no matter what, we're standing behind Carmelo. Has there been any riots or suggestions of riots out there?
0: Well, there have not been so far. From what I understand from Brianna, a reporter who is actually there, she said that probably six people or eight people got into a bit of a dust-up. It's more people yelling and screaming about, you know, a white boy can't touch a black boy or something. There certainly is. The atmosphere is charged up, but I have not heard about any riots. Now, I've been on the air for almost an hour now, so if it's happened since then, we'll find out. But it's so far, thank God, there have not been any riots as far as I can tell.
7: That's a good thing. That's a good thing. Two young innocent, well, he wasn't innocent, but two young lives
0: right.
7: wasted.
0: It never should have happened. Both at 17. Diane, thank you out of Fort Myers. We appreciate you. It should never have happened. San Antonio, Ray, what's going on? Hi.
8: Hey, Joe. Go Spurs, go.
0: Yes, sir. Talk to me.
8: So you said something about a lady that had five kids and she didn't know what to tell them.
0: Five sons. Yeah, five sons. And they're black.
8: Yeah, I would tell her to have a conversation about Jesus, invite Carmelo in and talk to him about Jesus. Most likely he's not going to stick around. He didn't want to hear that. But if he does, might be a friend for life.
0: What do you mean? I'm not sure I'm following you. You wanted her to tell her five sons to invite Carmelo in? What does that mean?
8: Yeah. Invite him in and talk to him about Jesus. Talk to him about God.
0: Well, Carmelo Anthony's going to prison. How do you invite him in?
8: No, I mean before the fight happens. Instead of pushing the guy,
0: right?
8: You know, have a conversation about Jesus. Make a friend instead of an enemy.
0: So, Ray, you're actually suggesting that Austin Metcalf, instead of saying leave 16 times and pushing him, he should have said, Carmelo, let's talk about Jesus?
8: Yeah.
0: Okay. I don't think that would have worked. I don't think Carmelo was there to learn about Jesus. I think Carmelo was there to be under somebody's tent where he shouldn't have been.
8: Yeah. He probably, like I say, he probably would have left.
0: Yeah.
8: I don't want to talk about Jesus. But if he did, then... If anything, that probably would have diffused the situation.
0: Well, the situation could have been diffused if Carmelo Anthony didn't intend to stay there and be a jerk about it. Ray, thank you. I hear you. I'm always willing to talk about Jesus, but I don't think Austin Metcalf would have been alive today had he said, hey, man, why don't we talk about Jesus? I just don't feel like that would have gone. I could be wrong, without a doubt. Got to hit a break here. That's it for hour number one. Don't forget, we've got Brandon Gill next hour, who you're going to really, really love. He's just a great firebrand young representative. Keep it here.
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4: Middle East. Late today, the United States launching retaliatory strikes against Iran after the downing of a U.S. helicopter near the Strait of Hormuz, hit by an Iranian drone near the coast of Oman.
5: The Apache helicopter was on a late-night mission patrolling the strait to deter small Iranian boats from threatening U.S. warships or commercial vessels when the Iranian drone sent it crashing into the sea. Both pilots escaped the sinking helicopter. And a remarkable rescue mission was launched just hours before dawn.
4: ABC's Martha Raddatz in the California governor primary. ABC News projects Republican Steve Hilton will be the second candidate to advance to the general election, where he'll face Democrat Javier Becerra. And the polls have closed in Maine, where voters will decide whether oyster farmer Graham Plattner will be the Democratic Party's nominee to take on longtime Republican Senator Susan Collins in November. This is ABC News. 4 days before the World Cup kicks off in Los Angeles, a deal has been reached, keeping concession workers on the job.
6: We reached a tentative agreement at SoFi Stadium.
7: Declaring victory, around 2,000 concession workers, servers, bartenders, and dishwashers have a deal with their third-party employer, keeping them on the job during the World Cup and for the next almost 2 years at SoFi Stadium. Kurt Peterson is with Unite Here, Local 11.
6: Most workers will earn more than $40 an hour. And many will earn substantially more.
7: He says workers are also keeping the right to strike if ICE or the Department of Homeland Security do immigration enforcement at SoFi Stadium. Alex Stone, ABC News, Los Angeles.
4: European Union regulators have ordered Facebook parent company Meta to restore access to WhatsApp for rival AI chatbot makers. Antitrust regulators did not accept Meta's offer to charge third-party AI developers to access to WhatsApp. Dave Packer, ABC News.
8: If you talk and they will hear you.
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10: Oh, we're getting killed.
11: Yeah, well, Kyle's not here.
10: How come?
11: Kicked off the team. Didn't Tim tell you? Kyle and some other kids got caught drinking beer in the park a couple of nights ago.
10: Really?
11: Yeah. Zero tolerance. He's out for the season.
10: Come on, it's a first offense, right?
11: That we know of. But why should that matter? He knew not to drink. I made it clear to Matt, that's what we expect from him. What have you said to Tim?
10: Nothing really. You know, a lot of kids try it at this age, so.
11: Yeah, well, a lot of kids don't try it too. I'm not saying that Matt's gonna be this perfect kid, but if I don't tell him what we expect and why he shouldn't drink, how's he gonna know?
10: You think kids that age really listen?
11: They never admit it, Bill, but they hear more than you think.
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15: The city is considering giving United Airlines $3.5 million in credits to keep three international routes going, two of those to major vacation destinations. The incentives would be two-year fee credits to cover landing costs and marketing initiatives to support direct flights to Punta Cana, Dominican Republic, Rome, Italy, and Regina, Saskatchewan in Canada. This is part of DIA's air carrier incentive program aimed at increasing nonstop flights to unserved domestic and international destinations. United began flights to Rome and Regina last May and added flights to Punta Cana in October.

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8: 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The Wall Street Journal reports drivers love new car tech, but only to a point. Wireless charging, heated and air-conditioned seats are big hits. 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
10: It's the Joe Pag Show. Glad to have you along for the ride. Thanks a lot for stopping by. There's a lot going on. A lot to get to. Brandon Gill, the firebrand District 26 Republican, great state of Texas, is coming up at the bottom of the hour. Do not miss a second of that. We talk about a lot, including his want just to secure and save our culture. It's not asking much. The United States of America has a very specific culture. And, you know, when in Rome, do as the Romans do, should be something that we should be saying here. When in America, do as the Americans do. For some reason, that's not allowed in this country. If you say that, you're a racist. If you say that, you hate everybody else. If you say that, you're doing microaggressions for something stupid. If you say that, you love slavery. And it's all very strange to me because none of that's true. We are the best and biggest melting pot on the planet. Nobody else accepts other cultures like this. Could you imagine me going to Saudi Arabia and running for mayor of a city or governor of a state or an area or a province or whatever? It'd be ridiculous even to say that. Here, you can do that. But when you do that, you should probably acclimate to the culture, assimilate to what it is that makes America so great that those who brought you here to enjoy what makes us great. I've never understood flooding the zone and heading across the border and coming into this country and staying illegally and then trying to make it like the place you escaped. What? Why don't you just stay there? If you liked what you had going on in Somalia or Italy or whatever, then you should have stayed your ass there. Why did you come here? To change it, make it more like there? And we're seeing this a lot, Americans moving from state to state. If you're coming in from California, first of all, can I introduce you to a four-way stop sign? Paulo, have you dealt with this at all driving around San Antonio? The people don't understand how to do a four-way stop sign. I don't get it.
11: Yeah, I mean, I do see a lot of questionable driving.
10: There is a difference in the driving here, right?
11: Yeah.
10: I mean, a four-way stop sign, let me help you people out. This is where Joe Pags teaches you people how to drive. Actually, Joe Pags teaches you people how to drive. People love it when I press the button. When you get to a four-way stop sign, and you're the only person there, you can go after coming to a complete stop. If you go there, and you're the first one there, and then somebody shows up to your right, and somebody shows up in front of you, and somebody shows up to the left at every stop sign, you're there first. Go. Time to go. If you get there, and there are already two cars there, they both get to go before you. And then you get to go. It's just crazy. If you go there, and there are three people already at the four-way stop sign, all three of them get to go. Now, if they're all looking at each other and picking each other's nose and going, you go, no, you go, you go. At that point, you just freaking go if you made a complete stop. What you go in the order in which you arrived at the stop sign. This is not complicated. Everybody's waving. Who's flashing their lights at you? Who's doing this with the finger? No, no, stop. Just freaking go. When you come to a complete stop, analyze whether you were there first, second, third, or fourth, and then go in that specific order. It's pretty clear, is it not? I think it is. I shouldn't get into the zipper merge, right, Polo?
11: Again, no.
10: Yeah, probably shouldn't. Gabby, have you faced this to where the people just aren't stopping right at the stop signs?

0: Yeah.
1: I mean, they just don't know what to do. Now, I know you. You probably drive more like your mom than you do me, but you've got some of me in there. Are you just going to, when they're waiting too long, do you just go? Because it's time to go now. Let's go.
0: Yeah.
1: I mean, that's kind of what you do. We love Gabby just agreeing with me today because, you know, she disagrees a lot sometimes. But today, Dad's spot on, isn't he?
0: Yeah.
1: Okay, there you go. It is 833-JOE-PAGS, 833-563-7247, joepags.com. I'm not taking any phone calls on that. The Southern Poverty Law Center is in deep doo-doo, as we say in a technical term, deep trouble. They're in deep. This is an organization that for some reason has nonprofit status, and I think that they're not taxed. They should be. It's an organization that the allegations are that they've been funding and financing the organizations they're complaining about, like white supremacist organizations, all sorts of organizations that they're now putting on their list as being bad. You see, you have to understand, with the Southern Poverty Law Center, it sounds a lot like an antivirus. Antivirus is not necessary if your computer doesn't have a virus, okay? And if there are no viruses, if they don't exist, there's no necessity for it. So early on, not now, because I think some of them got caught, the allegation was, the suggestion was, that antivirus programs were making the viruses and saying, hey, you need, or is it viri? Viruses or viri? Paul, what do you think?
2: I would say viruses.
1: Gab, viruses or viri?
0: Viri.
1: Right, viri feels good, I think. It could be dead wrong, but it feels kind of fun to say it. So they're creating, they were, potentially and allegedly, creating the viruses or viri, putting them on your device, then saying, hey, good news, we've got the cure to the problem. It's almost like in medicine, there have often been allegations that those making the pharmaceuticals, these are only allegations, are the ones that are actually causing the illness. Hey, good news, we've got the antidote for the illness that you just got. It's almost as if Fauci did gain a function and then made COVID really, really deadly. And then suddenly, there were a bunch of people who had patents at the NIH for the medications that were to cure the disease. I mean, that would be crazy, right? Well, this is the allegation that the Southern Poverty Law Center is doing. They're funding and financing the bad groups, the radical groups, the far-right groups, the whatever, fill-in-the-blank group. And then they're there to save the day. And they were going to stop collecting money as a nonprofit at $100 million. Until they got to $100 million, they just kept on collecting it. Hundreds and hundreds and hundreds of millions of dollars. And now it appears as though the Judiciary Committee, led by Jim Jordan, is trying to stop the game, trying to get rid of their tax-exempt status. Why would you ever have a group like this be tax-exempt at all? And by the way, if the allegations are true about them funding and financing bad guys, that's fraud. Let's go to what Jim Jordan dealt with today.
3: Went on, and now we learn... that they had field sources, that's what they called them, that they were paying $4 million over a period of years, and these field sources are ridiculous, hateful, racist things, all while telling their donors, we're doing the great stuff. That's the story. And that's why the Justice Department's investigating it and has indicted them. Anything I get wrong in that there, Mr. Banger?
4: It is a tale of hypocrisy.
3: Yeah. Yeah, I thank the gentlelady for yielding. I will give you back 30 seconds. God bless you for yielding me 4 minutes and 30.
5: Thank you, Mr. Chairman, and I think you just said it.
6: All right, they yield.
1: Okay, then Fox jumps in, and then who's yielding and who's not. At the end of the day, the exposing of the Southern Poverty Law Center continues. And it never should have gotten to this point. It never should have gotten to this point, because when somebody is making the allegations that the SPLC has been making for a very long time, the fact that government never saw oversight, the fact that the Biden administration stopped an investigation that was called for on this, that should raise all sorts of red flags.
3: This scam that they were running, they knew the SPLC was doing this, but they didn't pursue the case. They dropped the case.
1: He's talking about the Biden administration, as I just mentioned. They dropped the case, even though there was ample evidence that something wrong was going on.
3: Because when you meet with them, when you consult with them, when you have them train your prosecutors, you're not going to prosecute them. Nope, you're not going to do it because it's too valuable politically. And here's the scary part. And I'm sure we'll have questions for Mr. Fair later on about this. Here's the scary part. It all worked. Field Source 37, the guy at the Charlottesville rally, helped plan that rally, coordinate transportation there, was paid to attend. After the event, again, after the event where a lady was killed, the Southern Poverty Law Center almost tripled their income. $51 million to $133 million after they were coordinating the hate that took place at that crazy rally. You run a scam, you become the standard, you don't get prosecuted, and you make a ton of money. They got $800 million assets, $700 million in an endowment. Such a deal. And they would have gotten away with it, but for the oversight of Congress, and more importantly, the work of the Justice Department. So God bless the Attorney General and the work him and his team are doing. And we look forward to hearing from our witnesses today and asking them questions. And with that, I would yield to the ranking.
1: So we've got Brandon Gill coming up at the bottom of the hour, my interview with him. But before that, we're going to give you Brandon Gill questioning somebody who is actually representing the Southern Poverty Law Center. Now, keep in mind, the Southern Poverty Law Center had TPUSA listed as a hate group, the group that was run by Charlie Kirk. They lied about what Charlie said about black pilots. And then they used that as a reason why it was okay to call it a hate group. And I'm going to have Wesley Hunt, U.S. representative, respond to that. Again, Charlie Kirk said something about black pilots because of DEI. You know, it made him wonder when there was a black pilot if the person would be qualified. Not because he's black, but because there was a push by the FAA, the FCC, not the FCC, the FAA, Department of Transportation, the Biden administration, to hire more. You had CEOs of airlines saying, we're going to hire 40% more minorities and women. Not 40% more people that are really well qualified, but 40% more just because we want the number to look better. And that's going to make you think, well, if there's a minority or a woman flying the plane, was this a forced hire because of DEI, or were they hired because they were qualified? That was Charlie's question. It wasn't, are black people or women capable of flying planes? And Wesley Hunt addresses that when we come back. Plus, I've got Brandon Gill asking a question of the guy who runs the SPLC. And his question has to do with Graham Plattner, this piece of garbage, racist idiot, this Nazi tattoo guy out of Maine who's running for U.S. Senate. And the guy's answers to Brandon's questions are pretty interesting. 833-JOE-PAGS, 833-563-7247, joepags.com. Want to hear from you. Got to remind you about Lean. 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
7: Great to have you. Thanks. I appreciate you stopping by. There's a lot going on. There's a lot to get to. It's the Joe Pags Show. Bottom of the hour, it'll be Brandon Gill, U.S. Representative, District 26, Republican, great state of Texas. I do have some more audio for you, depending if you're watching or listening. But talking about DEI and how Charlie Kirk was against it, about how I'm against it. A lot of you are against it. You should be hiring people through meritocracy. You should be hiring people who are the best equipped to do the job. Do you want DEI involved when your life is on the line, like when you're flying on a plane or when somebody is doing open heart surgery on you? I don't think that you care what race the person is or saving you from a fire. I don't think you care what their gender is, what their orientation is. You care, can you get me out of the fire? Can you fix my heart? Can you get me there safely on the plane? And that's really the point. Well, because Jasmine Crockett is just about done with being in public office, she has to act the fool as often as she can. And she was talking to this guy from the Southern Poverty Law Center about how Charlie Kirk and Turning Point USA were using, you know, the whole idea that a black pilot means that you can't get on the plane or you shouldn't get on the plane, you have a double take, you double think it. I just gave you the context of what Charlie said. Jasmine Crockett either doesn't understand context or doesn't care about it because she doesn't use it here.
8: If I see a black pilot, I'm going to be like, boy, I hope he's qualified. Does that sound like a hater or not?
9: That sounds like a racial stereotype.
8: Okay, sounds good to me.
7: So Jasmine Crockett only says part of what Charlie Kirk said, does not give the context or the explanation as to why he said it. So Wesley Clark hears that. He's also a U.S. representative, not running for re-election, so he'll be out of office next January. Great guy. We had him in studio. He says, hello, I'm black, and I'm a pilot.
3: I had a previous colleague that talked about seeing a black pilot and what that would mean to Charlie Kirk's comments. It's funny, black pilot here, by the way. I actually went to fly school, West Point graduate, learned how to fly the Apache helicopter, went to fly school in 2005. You see, there was no DEI. We just simply competed with everyone else, and I was selected, fought in combat, went on to fly 55 combat air missions, and nobody gave a damn what I looked like because I got there on merit. What DEI does is it lowers standards based on race and based on gender.
7: Exactly right. Exactly right. DEI says you must hire this, you must include this many, you must involve this many, percentage-wise, of all these things other than white men. And if you don't do that, you're somehow racist. You're somehow misogynistic. You're somehow Islamophobic. You're somehow fill in the blank. Xenophobic, whatever. When his point is very simple, I was a pilot, or I am a pilot, because I was good enough. Not because somebody said you had to bring somebody in that looks like me. There should never be a standard like that, ever. You want to have a standard like that in your own household or something, whatever. But not when it comes to people's lives. Not when it comes to doing jobs that are really hard and really complicated. We shouldn't be saying you have to have a certain number of this, that, and the other, or else somehow you're bad. Because when you say we must have 40% minorities by X date, and we're going to hit that no matter what, and you're running an airline, how do you do that if you're not getting enough qualified people to meet that 40% threshold? Then you start plugging in people that aren't qualified. Because we already know that the pilots that were already there before the DEI came in, of whatever race they were already very qualified, or else they wouldn't have made it. Now, as Wesley Hunt says, you've got to lower the standard to hire that percentage that you're saying you need to hire. You're lowering that standard to say, thank God we've got 40%. Right, but a lot of the people we just hired can't fly. That's all right. We got the 40%. Really? That's how you want to go? And then Brandon Gill goes at this guy representing the Southern Poverty Law Center over the Nazi tattoo of Graham Plattner. Now, I don't believe that the SPLC is listing him as a hater or a hateful person running for office. So that's why Gill goes here.
10: He said that if it is a symbol of Nazism, we oppose Nazis.
11: You don't think that that's indicative that perhaps he holds Nazi sentiments?
10: It may well be.
11: It may well be. I think, do people who aren't Nazis normally get Nazi tattoos on their chest?
10: Again, I assume they don't.
11: You assume they don't?
7: I mean, keep in mind, he's holding up a picture of Graham Plattner with the Nazi tattoo on his chest. It is literally a Nazi tattoo.
11: I would assume so, too. I don't know anybody who's not a Nazi. I don't know anybody who has a Nazi tattoo on their chest, but is not a Nazi. Do you?
10: No.
7: Why do you have to think about answering that? What's the thought process? You had to wait for a second to think about it.
11: Somebody who has a Nazi tattoo on their chest should serve in the United States Senate.
10: I wouldn't vote for that person.
11: I certainly wouldn't either. Do you think that this should disqualify him politically from serving in the Senate?
10: Again, I'm not sure where the line of questions is going. The SPLC.
7: He's not sure why he's being asked these questions, because the SPLC is full of crap when they call somebody hate-filled or a hater or a extremist or whatever.
10: See, if you're asking me, I'm sorry.
11: Yeah, go ahead.
10: If you're asking me if the SPLC opposes Nazis and Nazi symbols, the answer is yes.
11: Yep, the SPLC has referred to this same tattoo as a racist skinhead symbol and tattoo. You can see the resemblance there. You wouldn't want somebody with a tattoo like that in the Senate?
10: No.
11: No, I wouldn't. I wouldn't either. I appreciate your candor.
7: I mean, he tells the truth. Brandon makes him do it. We've got Brandon Gill's own self up next on the Joe Pag Show. Stay right here.
12: Don't be an A-job. 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
0: ABC News, I'm Dave Packard. Texas 19-year-old Carmelo Anthony sentenced this evening to 35 years for stabbing a rival high school athlete during a track meet. Earlier today, a jury found Anthony guilty in the murder of 17-year-old Austin Metcalf. More explosions tonight in Tehran after U.S. forces began launching self-defense strikes in response, as had come, to Iran's attack on a U.S. Army Apache helicopter.
13: The president made it clear to me that these U.S. strikes on Iran are specifically in response to Iran downing of that Apache helicopter. He does not see this as the beginning of a major new offensive against the Iranians. This is a response to what they did with our helicopter last night, the president told me, and I believe the response should be very strong, very powerful, and that's what this is.
0: ABC's Jonathan Curl. In the slow tally for California's primary for governor, the ABC News can now project Republican Steve Hilton will face Javier Becerra in November. This is ABC.
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12: This morning, the internet lost its mind. I'm Timbo, and on the Sports Slice podcast, we cut through the noise, breaking down the biggest moments, the plays, the controversies, and the stories behind the headlines that nobody else is telling. 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

0: social media, and if you love America, you probably will see this guy in your feed all the time. It's Representative Brandon Gill, District 26, great state of Texas, friend of ours. Brandon, how are you? Good to see you.
1: I'm doing well, Joe. Thanks for having me.
0: Member Judiciary, Oversight and Government Reform, Budget Committees. But the topic that I want to talk to you about is how hardline you are when it comes to not letting people from different cultures change our culture. You've never said you didn't want immigration. You've never said that you hated people. What you've said is these people from these third world countries live very differently than us. And when they get here, they're not assimilating. They're not acclimating. They're trying to change us. Fill me in on that.
1: Yeah, that's exactly right. I mean, if you think of American immigration policy, first of all, we have to recognize that immigration is a choice. We don't have an obligation to allow anybody to come into our country. We do it on our terms and for our benefit. And for a long time, American immigration policy was predicated on two key ideas. One of them is that you can't come into the United States and be what's called a public burden. In other words, you can't come in and hop on welfare and expect the American people to pay for your food and your housing and your welfare and health care and everything else. Pretty common sense, something most people would agree with.
0: Yes.
1: But second is assimilation. People who come into the country have always been expected to assimilate into American culture, to become fully American. I mean, that's what the melting pot is supposed to mean, that you melt into American culture and lose your past national affiliations and,
0: right,
1: and cultural identities and become American. That's something that I think we've lost a lot of, and I think that's something really important to the America that we know and love, to preserve the America that so many people want to come into. So this has nothing to do with hating anybody else, hating any foreigners or hating other cultures or anything. It's about loving our people and wanting to preserve the America that so many people want to immigrate to.
0: Well, Brandon, you're sitting on these committees next to people who literally wanted this to happen. They opened the borders. They refused to even admit that the borders were open. They claimed that it was secure. And then when people come in, if you say melting pot, like you said, or e pluribus unum, you're called a racist, or that you're using microaggressions to not see people's culture. Listen, I'm an Italian guy, and I like Italian food. But damn it, we're going to live as the Americans live while we're here. What happened to when in Rome, live as the Romans live? These people come from Somalia and decide to make Minneapolis Little Somalia and commit fraud nonstop as they're wearing their $500 sunglasses and designer jeans, complaining that they're being racist against, or people are bringing race against them. How do you change it? Other than getting them all out, can you reprogram or re-welcome people by telling them, if you want to stay, you got to do this? Or do you just get rid of them all now?
1: Well, I think there are a few things we can do. One is we can cut off all welfare to people who came into the country, especially people who came into the country illegally. But I think if you immigrated into the United States, even legally, you shouldn't be on our welfare system, whether you're under TPS or under some form of green card. So I think once we start turning that off, then you'll start seeing a lot of people who came into the country make a choice. Do I want to stay here where I can no longer get a bunch of free stuff, or do I want to go back? And many of them are going to go back on their own. So I think that's one thing that we can do. I think that also we should focus more on assimilation from a legal standpoint. For instance, the national language effectively in the United States is illegally in many areas. So I think that's the type of thing that we can promote. You shouldn't be able to vote in the United States in a foreign language, for instance. We shouldn't have traffic signs in foreign languages. You should be expected to learn English if you're in the United States. I think things like that can help expedite assimilation and again, help us to preserve America.
0: Well, why is there an argument, and it's Brandon Gill, District 26 Republican, go follow him everywhere. Why is there an argument about getting people out of here? ICE is literally the enforcement arm of what Congress passed when it comes to immigration law. Biden decided to ignore it for 4 years, or Mayorkas, somebody did. But now Trump is saying, yeah, we've got the laws in the books. Let's get these people out of here. This is the enforcement arm to do it. Why is there this division in this country where ICE has been painted as the bad guys when literally, Brandon, they're just doing the job that you guys in Congress asked them to do?
1: Yeah, I mean, they're just upholding the law that's already written, that's already on the books. You're not supposed to come across our border illegally. That's what Border Patrol works on, which is something Democrats have voted to defund.
0: Right.
1: And once you're here, if you're here illegally, you are subject to deportation, full stop. And that's ICE's job, is to enforce that. And remember, you hear a lot of Democrats who try to distinguish between interior enforcement and border security. And the reality is that interior enforcement, the ability to deport people who are already here, which is current law right now, is a core part of keeping the border secure, because if the message to the rest of the world is once you cross our border, if you can make it in here, you're free, you're not going to be deported, far more people are going to come into the United States. So that's a core part of border security. And again, it's something that the left opposes, and they oppose it because I think they see mass migration as something that benefits them politically for a variety of reasons. And that's why we've seen so much opposition to, right now, for instance, getting ICE and CBP funded.
0: It is Brandon Gill, great state of Texas. You know, Brandon, you got people sitting in front of you in these hearings all the time, and you ask them very directly, do you think that illegal aliens should get Medicaid? And they'll say yes. Do you think that do you think they should get a free phone and free food and free education? The answer is yes. These people literally just want the overrunning of our nation by people who don't believe anything like we believe. And then they're surprised when crime goes up and when we've got all these issues. So just pairing it back to the English question, you don't have to make it the legal language, Brandon. You can't read our founding documents if you don't read English. It's that simple. You can't read our road signs if you don't read English. I mean, at some point, we just have to say, look, this is common sense. Why do you think it is that inherently in our country, we have to deal with this crap way more than anybody else on the planet has to? What is it about us that we owe the world everything?
1: Well, that's the core question, and I think it's because we have an opposition party right now, the Democrat Party, who's adamantly opposed to the America that we've known for so long. They hate our culture. They hate our history. They have disdain for our heritage. And they have contempt for many of the people of America as it exists now, and would like to fundamentally transform it. And they believe, and I think they're right in believing this, that one of the best ways to transform it fundamentally is through mass migration, by essentially replacing the American people with somebody else. And a core part of doing that is ensuring that the culture that is predominant in the United States right now is also replaced in that process. But in order to do that, they have to believe certain things that the vast majority of Americans right now completely disagree with. I mean, to your point, we had a hearing just today on the task force that I chair, where I asked an open borders activist, do you believe that illegal aliens should receive taxpayer-funded unemployment benefit? I mean, wow. That's insane.
0: It is.
1: And he said yes, and the organization that he works for, which is a day laborers organization, had promoted a bill in California that would do that. They also raised a big fuss and shut down the Manhattan Bridge about 2 years ago,
0: right,
1: to push for an unemployment fund for illegal aliens in New York. So, I mean, this is what these people believe, and they're not going to win elections, fairly at least, if we can get that message out and show people who they are.
0: As we over here in the United States are having this dumb argument about the border, this should be a no-brainer. But places like China that can't stand us are sending in people to have babies, yep, here to have American citizens. And it's a massive operation. And they're also sending their nationals here to buy land, especially land by military bases, where they go, oh, we didn't realize there's a military base here. Brandon, why is that allowed? I can't go to China and buy some land.
1: Yeah, it's insane. I've got a bill that would stop it.
0: Okay.
1: That would simply say that if our people can't buy land in your country, then your people can't buy land in our country. Agreement. It's called the Lands Act,
0: right,
1: that we're hoping to get passed. That would stop the Chinese nationals from buying that kind of land. It makes no sense to allow citizens of your number one geopolitical adversary to purchase farmland within the interior of this country, particularly near military bases. That's the kind of thing that is suicidal. And, you know, it's one of those things where you see our adversaries using our own freedoms against us. They'll come into the country oftentimes illegally or through birth tourism or some other means, and then say, well, I have the freedom to buy land anywhere I want in the United States. And I think it's incumbent upon us, especially as representatives of the American people, to say, absolutely, no, you don't. You cannot come in here. If you are an adversary of the United States, you shouldn't come in here to begin with, and you shouldn't be buying land near our military bases.
0: I'm wondering, I know that we're almost out of time, but I'm wondering, as you're watching what's unfolding in Los Angeles, this absolute, you know, it looks to be, my opinion is, it's not a fair election, where you had Spencer Pratt in second place, Karen Bass in first place, and then this Rahman person literally conceded, Brandon. She said, didn't work out for us this time. Now she's in second place, might take the lead, because every vote that's come in since has gone to her. Is there something that you and Congress can do to oversee what's going on there, or is this up to the DOJ to say, wait a second, is there election election fraud, that's a problem. Maybe we should go look into it.
1: You know, I think that it's a little bit of both.
0: Okay.
1: What we have in Congress is we have the ability to launch investigations, and perhaps this is something that we should be investigating. We have subpoena power. We have the ability to bring witnesses in to testify
0: right.
1: under oath. The DOJ has a more formal investigatory power, and they have the ability to prosecute. So I think it's a little bit of both, and similar to the way we've approached fraud, where both the legislature and the executive has taken it really seriously. But to your point, I mean, this is third world elections in
0: yeah.
1: California. The idea that you would have to wait over a year to get election results, I think just intuitively most Americans see that and realize something is deeply, deeply wrong here.
0: I couldn't agree more. And you've got a situation where we're not allowed to ask any questions. Harmeet Dhillon, the Assistant Attorney General for Civil Rights, has asked for the voter rolls from every state. And states like California and Minnesota and others just won't turn them over. They just won't let us see who's voting. Nick Shirley, as you probably saw, went there, and somebody who's 150 years old is on the voting rolls in California. And you're not allowed to raise a stink. And if you do, you're a racist or something. So I hope something can get done with that. I would be remiss to not ask you this. I know you got to go, and I apologize, but I love talking to you. Well, how do you see this operation in Iran ending? Because I don't trust anything that theocracy says in negotiating with President Trump.
1: I don't trust anything that Iran says, but I do trust what President Trump says.
0: Yes.
1: And I think he's done a phenomenal job of keeping us on target here, trying to keep this a very narrow goals here so that this does not turn into a broader conflict, so that this does not drag on for months and months and months or years even. So I think that, you know, we've got the number one negotiator in the world in the White House right now, and things
0: yeah.
1: change from day to day, but I do feel good about where we're going.
0: I feel good about what you're getting done in Congress, not only for the state of Texas, not only for your district, but for the entire country. You're the future, my friend, and I really appreciate you always taking the time. Brandon Gill, District 26, Republican, great state of Texas. Brandon, thank you.
1: Thanks for having me.
0: All right, brother. We're back after this. Stay right here.
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0: 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Listen, we've got to face reality. 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
0: It was nice enough to come on for you, my audience, and we'll make sure we get that up online as well. That is the entire interview, however. We also talked to Sheriff David Clark. We'll have him next hour at the bottom of the hour, the former sheriff of Milwaukee County, Wisconsin. He, of course, retired now, but he's still at americassheriff.com, and Cop Under Fire is his book. Why did I talk to him today? Teen takeovers. What do you do about them? I guess they used to call them flash mobs a while back. But teen takeovers. You can just show up anywhere you want and take over the entire area, cause mayhem, do criminal things, beat people up, take over the mall. I mean, it's got to stop, but I'm not a law enforcement mind. I have no idea how to stop it. He gives you examples of exactly what can be done. He calls out Brandon Johnson, the mayor of Chicago, for his ridiculous reaction to these flash mobs or these teen takeovers. And he's actually calling them riots. They are not teen takeovers. They're actually called riots. During that interview, Polo found some breaking news. Let's do a Trump alert. Truth alert. I call it Trump alert. I forgot what it was called. I call it a Trump alert. Well, I guess it's sort of the same. Truth alert. President Donald Trump posted this a little while ago. Actually, earlier today. I've just been informed by our great military that last night the Iranians shot down one of our highly sophisticated Apache helicopters while patrolling over the Strait of Hormuz. There were two pilots involved. Both are safe and uninjured. Nevertheless, the United States must, of necessity, respond to this attack. Thank you for your attention to this matter, President Donald J. Trump. And then there is the post from Central Command that was from 4:18 p.m. today. So as we're doing this about 2.5 hours ago. U.S. Central Command CENTCOM forces began launching self-defense strikes against Iran at 5 p.m. Eastern Time today at the Commander-in-Chief's direction. In response to the attack of a U.S. Army Apache helicopter, the mission is a proportional response to unjustified Iranian aggression. Interesting. Interesting. Why not just finish it? And again, I'm not being critical of the president being there. As I've said from the beginning, and I'll continue to say, I did not want us to go into Iran. The fact that we're taking on Iran right now means I want us to win. Now that we're actually involved, I don't like all the negotiating with the IRGC or with the theocracy or anybody else, because I don't believe them as far as I can throw them. They hate us. They will always hate us. And if they remain in power like the Taliban, they're going to continue to hate us, continue to do horrible things to their own residents, their own population. I'd rather see them gone. Put in the Shah's son, do an election, a free and fair election 6 months from now. Don't let the people in California run the election, but do a free and fair election for the people of Iran. Maybe they can get their country back. I think that would make better sense. But when it comes to what we're doing there, how long we're going to be there, and what the end game is, as Brandon said in the interview, and I agree with him, I do trust President Trump. I believe that President Donald J. Trump will do his level best to make sure that the American interests are looked after. I don't know that he's gotten the greatest advice when it comes to Iran. Because I will never stop saying this, and this makes you mad, it's up to you. But one of the first nights when he came out and said, here's what's going on, he said the people of Iran will get the opportunity to get their country back. Might be the only opportunity they get. And my question then was, all right, how's that going to work? How are they going to get it back? They don't have any weapons. Their internet was shut off completely. The economy there is 70% inflation plus because of the ongoing operation. How do they get their country back? If you say, I'm going to give you one chance, you at least have to tell me how that chance works. And then he alluded to something about arming the Kurds, and that didn't work out. They just kept the weapons or something. So, listen, I'm down. I want the president to be successful here. But I want him to understand, and I believe he probably does, but the people surrounding him probably don't. But I want him to understand, this isn't him negotiating with the cement company in New York while he's developing an area. This isn't him talking to the contractors that are actually going to do the sub work and everything else when it comes to building something. This isn't a matter of dealing with the EU or NATO that actually do have some common sense, as dumb as they act sometimes. They actually are nowhere near anything like the theocracy running Iran. These people hate our existence. And if they could make us go away with one push of the button, they would. They could make Israel go away one push of the button. They would. So I don't know how you negotiate with somebody like that. It's like saying we should have negotiated with Hitler. Well, no, we should not have negotiated with Hitler because there wasn't going to be a negotiation. Period. The Soviet Union was a different thing, by the way. If you're thinking, Reagan negotiated with Gorbachev. Well, yeah, because Gorbachev didn't want his country blown off the map, and we don't want our country blown off the map. The Iranians don't care. Okay, if I die, I get to go and be at the right hand of Allah. So at the end of the day, you've got a situation to where I believe the president might be in CEO mode, and he's getting people feeding him information that maybe not is the best when it comes to negotiating with Iran. You should be negotiating with a new government in Iran. I don't like this, that the attacks suddenly started happening and they attacked an Apache and so on. Keep it here. Another big hour coming your way.
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11: Carmelo Anthony sentenced this evening to 35 years for stabbing a rival high school athlete during a track meet. Earlier today, a jury found Anthony guilty in the murder of 17-year-old Austin Metcalf. More explosions tonight in Tehran after U.S. forces began launching self-defense strikes in response, as said, come to Iran's attack on a U.S. Army Apache helicopter.
12: The president made it clear to me that these U.S. strikes on Iran are specifically in response to Iran's downing of that Apache helicopter. He does not see this as the beginning of a major new offensive against the Iranians. This is a response to what they did with our helicopter last night, the president told me, and I believe the response should be very strong, very powerful, and that's what this is.
11: ABC's Jonathan Curl. In the slow tally for California's primary for governor, the ABC News can now project Republican Steve Hilton will face Javier Becerra in November. This is ABC News. Just in time for beach season, the FDA is expanding our sunscreen options.
13: It's the first new ultraviolet filter for sunscreen in more than 20 years. New here, it's been around in other countries for years. Now the FDA deems Bemotrizinol safe for our skin. ABC News medical contributor Dr. Darian Sutton says the ingredient doesn't absorb into the bloodstream as much as current chemical options.
14: A lot of scientific studies have shown that it can absorb so much that it gets into your blood. And although we have not seen signs of harm in human studies, that can be problematic at high levels.
13: And the new sunscreen lasts longer. Wayne Cabot, ABC News.
11: A federal judge today permanently blocked Alabama from using nitrogen gas to execute a death row inmate. Jeffrey Lee was scheduled to be executed Thursday, U.S. District Judge Emily Marks declaring the method violated the constitutional ban on cruel and unusual punishment. The case is expected to go to the Supreme Court. Dave Packer, ABC News.
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18: You might have heard the tornado sirens going off in Denver during our severe weather on Monday, even though there was no threat.
19: Denver was under a tornado watch. We saw thunderstorms move through various

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11: Of course, Gabby was in for CM today. We appreciate you stopping by. It is the Joe Flagg Show. Thanks a lot for being here.
5: 630K.
11: Trying to get some information out of South Carolina as the polls, I believe, are closed in South Carolina. I would like to get the update on that primary there. And let's take a look at it now. As far as the vote goes, let me see if I can bring this up. I think I can. This is from NBC News Decision 2026, South Carolina Governor Primary Results 2026. We had Representative Nancy Mason last week, friend of ours, and she was in first place by a lot for a long time. Then President Trump went and endorsed a different candidate, Pamela Evett, or Evett, I'm not sure how she says it. And as of right now, and it's all too early to call, this is all just happening, 21.3% expected votes in, about 400,000 votes left. But you've got Pamela Evett or Evett leading at 27.5%. Then Alan Wilson, whoever that is, 25.3%. Nancy Mace right now is at 10.4%. Not looking good for Representative Nancy Mace. And again, some sort of a, you know, non-meeting of the minds with President Trump. And if you don't get that endorsement, there's going to be trouble. On the other side, I've never heard of any of these people. So it doesn't matter. We'll keep an eye on that to see what's going on with that primary in North Carolina, which it's going to be an interesting one to watch. It does really show the power of the Trump endorsement. Whether Nancy Mace makes a run at some point or not, we'll see. But a lot of the polls, she said, were suppression polls that were intended to keep her voters from coming out and voting for her, or make her voters who wanted to vote for her to vote for somebody else because they didn't think that she had a chance to win. All that's very interesting to me. We'll keep an eye on that as we go. For sure. Now, we talked about the Apache helicopter that was downed over the Strait of Hormuz last hour, and the president announced that we're going to retaliate, which we are, but the pilots are both good, which is excellent. There's also been some more activity against Israel by Iran, and the president was asked about that outside of Air Force One. I'm not sure if this was last night before or after the game, but he was asked about that, about what he spoke to Bibi Netanyahu about when it came to retaliating for these strikes. What did you say to Prime Minister Netanyahu was the question?
12: Conversation, and he was hit, and he hit back. And I can't blame him for that, but he was hit. He hit back, and now they've called it quits, so they're going to leave it alone for another week or something. It's been going on for a long time. You could say about 3,000 years, if you really will. But certainly it's been going on for 47 years. But no, he hit back. They were going back and forth, and now they both agreed through me to stop. And we're in the final throes of what will be a very, very good deal that will not allow in any way, shape, or form nuclear weapons, etc. And the strait will open up right away. It'll open up immediately upon signing, which could be in 2 or 3 days. I said, do what's right, but I want you to stop as quickly as you can, because they have to stop. It's had to do with Lebanon, and it has to stop. We want to get it finished.
11: There you go. We want to get it finished. And again, I trust his ability to make a deal. I do. But when you make a deal, American businessman to American businessman or American company, whatever, it's very different than making a deal with a bunch of people that like would prefer to die for the cause, because that somehow rewards them. So you've got to be very, very careful when you do something like this. But President Trump asked about it, talked about what Israel's response will be, or, you know, how far they should go. He also talked about retaliating after the Apache helicopter was taken down. We're going to keep an eye on that. As we're watching the results in North Carolina, Nancy Mace now at 10.4%, the leader at 27.6%. With all these people running on the GOP side, which I think is really dumb, really decidedly stupid, with all these people running, you're going to have a runoff.

0: But only the top two vote getters are going to be in that runoff. And right now, early on, 21.8% in. Nate C. Mace not in the runoff in South Carolina. Talking about South Carolina, a bunch of senators are talking about getting rid of the ability to just reward sanctuary cities for being sanctuary cities. And I mentioned South Carolina because Lindsey Graham, for some reason, is on the cover of this story from Fox News Digital. GOP senators rally around new DHS proposal targeting sanctuary cities should pay a price. Lindsey Graham says cities that undercut federal law should face consequences as Democrats call the idea insane. Hannah Brennan wrote this story over at Fox News Digital. Republican senators signal support for imposing consequences on sanctuary cities after Homeland Security Secretary Mark Wayne Mullen floated a proposal to pull custom and border protection officers from airports and jurisdictions that refuse to cooperate with federal immigration authorities. Quote, I think there should be a consequence to cities and states that undercut federal laws, Senator Lindsey Graham, Republican South Carolina, told Fox News Digital. I think they should pay the price for what they do. I agree with what he's doing. Mullen has framed the proposal as a response to sanctuary cities that are limiting or refusing cooperation with Immigration and Customs Enforcement and disputes over immigration enforcement funding. The plan has received mounting backlash from Democrats as pulling these agents from Blue City airports would halt all international travel into major airports. Without customs agents, passengers and cargo are unable to travel internationally. It would also impact Americans coming back to the United States after traveling overseas. Tough. Stop fighting your own government. Stop fighting against people who are trying to enforce the laws of the land. We talked about this with Brandon Gill last hour. Their job is to enforce the laws passed by Congress and signed by a president or two. That's their job. You get to have them, and you want them in your airports to make things go smoothly so you can increase your economy by bringing people in internationally, but you don't want them to go and pick up the bad guys that are here that broke the law? Screw you, dude. Tough. Stop the garbage that you're doing. It's kind of simple. Story goes on to say, Transportation Secretary Sean Duffy also expressed opposition to the idea, emphasizing the need for open travel, but Mullen still says the idea is on the table and actively being considered. Now, I'm friends with both Mullen and Duffy, and I like them both very much. I think that Sean Duffy, the Transportation Secretary, probably should maybe take a back seat for a minute and see how this thing comes out in the wash. I get why he would want transport to continue from overseas to here and also from here to overseas. But listen, this is a simple solution. Up, we don't want that. We better stop, coming out against ICE and CBP. Up, we don't want that. We better allow ICE to do its job. Up, we don't want that. We better stop being a sanctuary city, state, or county. So again, I like Sean Duffy a lot, but maybe let this thing play itself out a little bit. Other GOP senators said they had not yet reviewed the proposal and wanted additional details before weighing in. Quote, I don't know about this, Senator Josh Hawley, Republican Missouri, said. Someone else asked me about that, and I hadn't seen it from him yet, so I don't know. I don't know what to make of that, he said. I need to learn more about the Republicans from Florida. Of course, the former Attorney General of Florida, we had her on the show many times. I've got to find out what's going on, said Senator Lisa Murkowski, Republican from Alaska, allegedly, who is incompetent, should not be in office, I added. Mullen was grilled last week during a Senate hearing about the threats to pull officers from major city airports when Democrats referred to the idea as outrageous and insane, citing the likelihood of chaos and devastating impacts on the economy as a result of the projected high travel rates that would be effectively killed throughout the upcoming summer months. Fisher was also asked whether the proposal, if implemented, would change how sanctuary cities communicate and cooperate with ICE. Quote, I have no idea what the cities would do, Fisher replied. I would hope that their law enforcement will cooperate with ICE. ICE is a federal law enforcement. They're doing their job. They're following the law. What do you think of the idea? Okay, so ICE can't do its job. You're giving sanctuary to people you know are breaking the law either by overstaying a visa, that's a civil violation, or breaking the law by coming across the border illegally, that is a criminal violation. You know that these people are here and they shouldn't be here, they've overstayed, or they came in illegally, and you're helping them, you're hiding them, you're assisting them, but you want CBP and ICE to be at airports to get people through customs quicker. Huh, that's kind of weird. It's kind of odd that you think you can have it both ways. What are your thoughts on this? What are your thoughts on this? And immigration, of course, was the topic when Tom Holman, the border czar, was on some, I don't know what channel he's on here, but he's on some news, alleged news station, and he's talking about whether bad guys should go back to their home countries and whether they shouldn't stay here.
1: Why? Why in the world would any politician say, don't take my criminal, illegal aliens? Let me keep them. Why would they do that to their citizens?
2: A couple of things. Number one is about hatred for President Trump. They don't want President Trump to have a win. Second of all, look, where we see with 4 years of open borders, where millions of illegal aliens, many of them criminals, released in the United States, where was she then? She was complicit. She didn't say anything. And this is why. That 4 years open borders was an accident. It wasn't mismanagement. It wasn't incompetence. That was by design. It released millions of illegal aliens in our sanctuary cities. And the overturn of Trump's census rule, which means they'd be counted the next census, which means what? More seats in the House for the Dems. And they're hoping that another Democratic administration comes in and awards amnesty to millions of illegal aliens. This is about future political power. They don't care about national security. They don't care about public safety. All they care about is future political power. They sold this country out for future political power, and she's part of it.
0: There you go. I think he's talking about the governor of New Jersey, I think. Because she's complaining that that they're not getting full access to Delaney Hall in New Jersey, the site of ridiculousness. We actually talk about it with Sheriff David Clark at the bottom of the hour. The fact that you've got these people just out there, many of them unpeacefully protesting for many, many days now, even weeks on end. He gives a solution, an idea that he says just might work to stop the people from showing up and protesting. Has to do with less lethal. Has to do with something, though, that would mark the people that they're the ones that were out there. Kind of interesting. So what are your thoughts about pulling CBP or any help from the DHS? Well, I guess you would still get TSA, but you would not get help from the DHS with CBP, which would basically stop international travel at these blue state airports. Now, before you say, it's unfair, and how do you do it? It's also unfair to be a sanctuary city or state. It's also unfair to help hide people or assist them to aid and abet them to get away from ICE and CBP and DHS. All these cities or states would have to do is say, okay, we will stop giving them sanctuary, and we will allow you to do what you have to do to get the illegal aliens out of here. Then they don't lose CBP at the airports. It's actually kind of simple. What are your thoughts on that? 833-JOE-PAGS, 833-563-7247, joepags.com. 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

0: monitoring the results out of South Carolina. Not looking good for our friend Nancy Mace. A lot of you are happy about that. A lot of you are such strong Trump supporters. No matter what he says, you're going to go with it. I think Nancy Mace is a good one, and I think that it would have been helpful for South Carolina for her to be the governor. Now, it's not over yet. 32.1% reported. But right now, it's Pamela Evett, or Evett, I'm not sure how she says it. She got the endorsement from President Trump. She's on top. Closely behind is Alan Wilson, whoever that is, Ralph Norman, whoever that is, Rahm Reddy, for God's sakes. And then Nancy Mace is fifth place, which is kind of crazy, 10.9% of the vote. She's at 17,838 votes. So she's, I mean, more than 50% lower than the top vote getter right now. It's going to be a runoff between the top two, and right now, the top two appear to be Pamela Evett or Evett and Alan Wilson. Again, whoever they are, I don't know them at all. But should she become the governor of South Carolina, I'm sure I'll get to know who Pamela Evett is, and I'll probably learn how to pronounce her name. That said, there's a lot of other stuff going on as well, including what the hell's going on with the vote in California? Well, the vote for governor of California, that's interesting. GOP's Hilton clinches second spot in California governor's race. Again, we thought for a long time that you probably would have two Republicans coming out of California. We thought that for a long time. We did. Until it didn't happen. And then you say, well, why didn't it happen? Well, because California is a blue state. It's just the way that it works. Now, listen, there are hijinks going on in places like California. And until you do something about it and really punish them for not conducting elections in a righteous way, they're not going to stop. Why would you stop if you're getting away with it? You know what I mean? We talk about this all the time. When California had the stupid rule that you could steal $950 worth of stuff without getting in big trouble in California, they knew it. Even that dumb state, well, the state's not dumb, but the government is dumb. Even that dumb government in that state had to realize, we better make that $450 or else we're just going to keep on losing this stuff. Why would you stop stealing $949 worth of stuff if you didn't get in any sort of real trouble until $950? So they had to change that. There has to be something the DOJ can do, that the government can do, to go after a place like California, which clearly is not doing voting in a righteous way. And I say that without any hesitation, because you shouldn't be counting ballots for 30 days. That's stupid. That's decidedly stupid. And mail-in balloting should be few and far between, should just be an absentee ballot that is verified and certified that it's actually the person who's voting. To this story, GOP's Hilton clinches second spot in California governor's race. This is from our friends at Newsmax. Republican Steve Hilton clinched the second spot last night in California's gubernatorial primary, meaning he'll face former Health and Human Services Secretary Xavier Becerra in November's general election. Nearly a week after polls closed, Newsmax and Decision Desk HQ called the second spot for Hilton, who was endorsed by President Donald Trump. With 84% of the vote counted, Hilton had 25.2%, trailing Becerra 27.7%, a Democrat, by roughly 202,000 votes. Democrat billionaire Tom Steyer, 22.4%, finished in third in a primary that featured more than 60 candidates. It took nearly a week to determine who would face Becerra in November because of California's notorious slow vote counting process. It took a week, almost a full week, to figure out who the top two vote getters are. You probably have heard this comparison a lot in the past week. In India, 600 million some odd votes can be counted that night. And they know who the winner is that night. They can't do that in California, where you've got nowhere near that number of people voting. That's crazy to me. With 84% of the vote counted, he had 25.2%, trailing Becerra 27.7% by roughly 202,000 votes. Ballots are mailed in, are mailed to every eligible voter, and they're counted if they are postmarked by election day and arrive at an election office within 7 days. California processes and counts mail-in ballots in roughly the order they're received, so the last ones returned to the last ones counted. Hilton's performance represented one of the strongest statewide showings by the California Republican in recent years. His performance signals growing voter dissatisfaction with the state's Democrat leadership, even as Republicans face a difficult path in November. California's top two primary system sends the two highest vote getters in the general election regardless of party. Are you buying that you have to take a week? Are you buying that? Going to take a week to figure out who it is that won? And Speaker Johnson, by the way, isn't playing around. He says the California primary stinks to high heaven. Also from Newsmax, House Speaker Mike Johnson, Republican from Louisiana, criticized California's delay in tabulating votes. Quote, they are counting votes weeks after the election. saying it's rigged. I'm saying it stinks to high heaven, and everybody knows that. Let's have votes on election day, the day of the election. Johnson added, that's what many states are able to do. I think California is playing around with this. The speaker did not say whether he had any evidence of fraud being committed. Quote, some of these efforts are so diabolical and so far upstream that it's impossible to prove, but I think everyone knows instinctively that something's wrong here. And that's a concern, Johnson said. Of course, he's right. It's a huge concern. California, why aren't you turning over your voter rolls? What's the problem here? 833-JOE-PAGS, joepags.com. We come back. Sheriff David Clark, retired, Milwaukee County, Wisconsin. Stay here.
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4: ABC News, I'm Dave Packer. U.S. Central Command said its retaliatory strikes in Iran are completed. President Trump spoke with ABC's Jonathan Curl about his reasoning.
5: The president made it clear to me that these U.S. strikes on Iran are specifically in response to Iran's downing of that Apache helicopter. He brought up the peace deal that he is trying to negotiate with the Iranians. It seemed clear to me that even as he was ordering U.S. attacks on Iran, he still believes he can get a peace deal with the Iranians.
4: Primary night in several states. ABC News projects Oysterman Graham Plattner wins the Democratic primary in Maine and will face Republican Susan Collins in November. In South Carolina, we project incumbent Lindsey Graham will win the Republican primary for U.S. Senate. And after a week after the primary in California, ABC News can now project Republican Steve Hilton will face Democrat Javier Becerra in the race for governor there. This is ABC News.
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0: terms of law and order, we're seeing a lot of things in this day and age that don't make a lot of sense. Of course, the battle against police still goes on from the progressive left, but I think it's way less than it was just 5-6 years ago. To that end, though, you've got these people showing up en masse, these teen takeovers, and it seems as though law enforcement can't do anything about it. Well, I want to talk about law enforcement again with this guy, Sheriff David Clark, former Milwaukee County Sheriff, also an author, media commentator. He's a great, great guy. I wish you still were the sheriff. How are you doing, David? Good to see you.
1: Thanks. I'm doing great. I did my time, though. I don't miss it.
0: Let me ask you this. And by the way, go get his book called Cop Under Fire. If you're the sheriff in Milwaukee County still, and you saw 100, 200, 300 teens decide they're all going to show up in one place, whether it's Chipotle or it's the mall or the movie theater or some parking lot, and just start trouble for everybody. What would you do to stop that? It seems to me like that'd be really hard to stop.
1: Yeah, these are proving problematic for law enforcement today. There's a little different dynamic going on here. If you go back to the 90s, you remember the term wilding. Where yes. Bands of roving bands of thugs would go to a place and raise hell. And then in the early 2000s, it was called something else. And now, you know, with the use of technology and social media, it flash mobs is the term I was looking for in the 2000s. Yeah. But you still didn't have as many showing up as you do today. And that's made possible by the use of social media, where you can just summon. You might have an email list or a text list of, you know, 500 people, and now you're starting to see hundreds of people show up. But it's important, Joe, to classify this thing properly. Otherwise, law enforcement will apply the wrong remedies and the wrong countermeasures. These aren't teen takeovers. These aren't, the mayor of Chicago calls them teen gatherings because he says he doesn't want to demonize these thugs. No, these are riots. These people are showing up, raising hell, public disturbances. In some cases, they're looting. There's fights. There's gunshots. They're attacking the police. That is not a teen takeover. That is not a teen gathering. The kind that you just described that we were used to, right? Where you show up at the mall and you're just hanging out.
0: Yes.
1: Chilling, you know? But that's not what they're doing here. And so I've suggested, because I've been interviewed about this before, that you're going to have to apply some different remedies, some different measures. And I'm talking about counter-riot remedies. So I'm talking about a higher level of force. Because, look, if a dozen cops show up and there's 200 people, their resources are overwhelmed. You're only able to arrest so many, issue a couple citations, tow a few cars. What you want to do initially is disperse that crowd. So I know every state is different, but in Wisconsin, and I've had to do this at our lakefront because this type of activity was happening. We applied these measures and we got rid of it. We chased them into some other jurisdiction or some other area, and displacement is a valid technique. But anyway, you have to announce that this is a disorderly gathering and to disperse. Do it one time, and then you apply things like beanbags. I would use tear gas. I would use pepper spray. I would use rubber bullets to disperse. Forget about arrest for now. Disperse this crowd so that you can regain control of that area. I'm pleased to read last week where Congress is considering a bill that would allow the ICE agents and Border Patrol to use water cannons with dye in it, red dye, to protect these detention facilities, to disperse the crowd. Forget about arrests. Arrests come later.
0: Right.
1: You're going to have stragglers. Then move in and make arrests. But then once these people are arrested, they have to be charged with a felony. And if they're under 18, waive them into adult court. In Wisconsin, if you're over 14, you can be waived into adult court. Charge them with felony rioting. Issue heavy fines to the ones who are under 18, whose parents aren't engaged, whose parents raise these miscreants to behave like this. And many of these, Joe, the parent, because it's usually just one, but many of them are on some sort of public assistance. And so rather than fining and issuing citations that they're not going to pay and they're not going to show up for court, because what's going to happen? Nothing.
0: Right.
1: Start chopping away at their benefits, their SNAP benefits, their rent assistance, and some of these other things, food stamps that they're on. When you start taking those benefits away, you will get that parent's attention.
0: It is Sheriff David Clark. Go to @SheriffClark, and Clark has an E at the end over on X. Go and follow him there. Go and check out his book, Cop Under Fire. It's been out for several years now, but it's a great read. I want you to go and get it. Let's talk about something that you mentioned in passing there. When you and I were younger, of course we gathered. Of course we hung out. I remember I grew up in South Florida. We drove past the beach. This was early 1980s, 1983, 1984. Then we all go to Burger King. And if there were to be 100 people there, we're all buying something. We're all, you know, patronizing the place. We cleaned up our mess. We weren't acting the fool and having fights in the parking lot. We're checking out our cars, checking out the girls. I mean, we were doing what we did. Why is it that the groups that we're seeing today, and by the way, the group that I went, that I hung out with was all races. I went to a school that was 60% black. So, I mean, it wasn't about race, but today it seems to be, because almost all of these teen takeovers or whatever, these riots, are young black people doing it. Why, David, in this day and age, is there a sense of entitlement that, of course, we can do this and there's nothing you can do about it? What changed?
1: Well, at home is what changed.
0: Yeah.
1: The lack of parental involvement. You know, you have to have social skills to thrive in these public spaces. Public spaces are shared by people. You can't allow people to come in and take them over and to intimidate and start fights and things like that. So what has changed is you have more of these young people growing up with no social skills. They don't know how to thrive in a public environment, for heaven's sakes. In other words, be courteous. You can go ahead and have a little fun, you know, play a little music. Okay, like you know, some of the behaviors that you mentioned,
0: right,
1: totally justified and encouraged. But these people come to into these public spaces to do one thing, Joe, and it's to raise hell. And that's why it's important. And now we're entering the summer months. You're going to see more of this all across the country. Chicago's had two weekends with it where 200 people show up. Violence occurs, gunshots, people shot. And so the thing is, you want to gain control of that area as quickly as you can, which is why I said dispersal, tear gas, pepper spray, rubber bullets, bean bags, any of that non-lethal. I'm talking non-lethal stuff.
0: Right.
1: Okay. And gunshots start, then it's a little different. But you have to raise that level of a countermeasure to defeat and discourage what you're up against. And oftentimes the cops get there, and like I said, you got a dozen cops. You can't have every cop in that municipality down in that area to deal with this, because who's watching the rest of the city or the municipality, for heaven's sakes? There's still 911 calls that have to be answered,
0: right?
1: There's still other things going on that the police tend to. And so you can't have these all your resources drained. And that's why I said this is problematic. This isn't easy now because of the use of social media. But then law enforcement has to monitor social media as well, and then try to get people to infiltrate these groups, these chats. You get some of these young police aides, ones who aren't old enough to be officers but still work in police departments doing clerical work. Have them get online. They're pretty savvy with this online stuff. And infiltrate these groups so you can find out, hey, it's going to be Saturday 6 o'clock at such and such a place, so that you can be ready ahead of time. So you got to be a little creative. And I understand, 200 people show up and you got 15 cops. There's only so much you can do, but that's why I said job number one, regain control of the area. One order, disperse. This is an illegal public gathering. Leave immediately. And you know what? If people don't start moving out, that's when the tear gas and that's when these other things come out. But I do like this idea that Congress is talking about with allowing the use of ICE agents around detention facilities to use with a dye in the water. And what does the dye do? It stains the skin. It doesn't hurt. It's non-lethal. But guess what? It takes like 2 or 3 weeks for that stain to go away. So they got to walk around with that. And we'll be able to identify them later on.
0: Sheriff, how big a deal is it that a Brendan Johnson that you mentioned earlier is saying these are just young people gathering and there's not enough for them to do, and we are underserving the young people. We must let them go out there and do something. It's our problem as the leaders of the city, as he turns a blind eye to massive crime going on right under his nose. I mean, I'm guessing that's a huge problem, that the leader of the city is basically saying, let them do what they're going to do.
1: Yeah, look, Brendan Johnson's a failure. He's a buffoon, for heaven's sakes. Like I said, he's misdiagnosed this thing. These are not just a bunch of juvenile delinquents doing things like, stealing hubcaps off of cars or stuff like that. And by the way, it's not the city's job to find something for these people to do. Right. For heaven's sake, there are plenty of social centers out there. Who found stuff for you and I to do in the summer months, Joe? It wasn't the city. Now you had the parks. All right. Go to the park, you play some baseball, you play some tennis.
0: Absolutely.
1: They don't have that in Chicago. So what does he mean by we have to find things for them to do? How about go to the library, for heaven's sakes? How about do something more? How about get a job, for heaven's sakes, for the summer that'll occupy your time? And you won't have time to do this sort of thing. So he's way off here. And it starts, like I said earlier, in the home with parental neglect. They didn't raise their kids properly, and now all of a sudden government has to step in and try to do something about it. Now, the things that government needs to do when this happened, like we just talked about, all right, jail, stiff penalties, stiff crime, felony arrests, felony convictions, turn these people into felons early on in their lives. That'll get their attention, but right now we have this revolving door of justice. You arrest them, and the cops will tell you this. They're out right away. You issue a citation. They don't show up for court. They're not going to pay the fine anyway. And even if they're arrested on a warrant for non-payment of the citation, there's no bail in many of these blue cities. And so they're immediately let out. Why should the cops even bother going through this? That's why I said just disperse them, get them the hell out of there, and then move on to the next thing.
0: Sheriff David Clark with an E at the end. Go follow him at Sheriff Clark on X, and also go to americassheriff.com. Two S's in there, americassheriff.com. Judge Jeanine Pirro, the U.S. attorney in D.C., has said we're going to charge the parents. Will that be helpful?
1: It'll be very helpful as long as there's some serious, indictments. But one of the things I like, though, is, like I said, many of these parents are on some sort of government benefits.
0: Right.
1: Rather than fining them $1,000, go after their benefits. Reduce their benefits. I'm telling you right now that will be very effective, because when you go after their benefits, they're going to go, oh, no, you're not going to do this to me, son. And they'll get more involved. But, charging her. I know Jeanine well. She's one of those balls-to-the-wall prosecutors that I yes. like. And everything's got to be on the table. Numerous interventions, not just arrests. And a lot of people stop there. You will be arrested. That's not enough. That's a start, but that can't be the end. And because, arrests are only going to take you so far.
0: It's Sheriff David Clark. Go to X Sheriff Clark over on X. The Carmelo Anthony verdict just came in a little while ago, Sheriff. This teenager, he was 17 at the time. He stabbed fatally, now murdered because he's been found guilty, another 17-year-old. It was a track meet. They were under some sort of a tent. He was in the wrong tent. He was told to leave 15 times. For some reason, the race hustlers out there have to make this about race. Carmelo Anthony is a black kid. The guy that he killed was a white kid, Austin Metcalf. When you see a case like that, it seems to be cut and dried, very, very simply done. The witnesses that were in the case on Austin's side and against Carmelo Anthony were of every race under the sun. Many of them were black teammates of Austin Metcalf who said, this guy killed him. He murdered him. Why is it that we see these people out there, the same race hustlers out in front of the courthouse now today, trying to start some sort of a riot? Why do they react that way? You and I are close to the same age. You're a little bit older, but you look younger. Having said that, we're in a time in America, in my belief, where we have less racism than we've ever had in our history, white on black. I think it's rising black on white. But why is it that they've always got to make a race case, even if there's no race case at all here?
1: First of all, we're talking about idiots. Yeah. The reason why, it's cultural rot is what it is. It's people who haven't adapted to and adjusted to more mainstream lifestyles and values. And they weaponize race. They use it as a weapon because they know it intimidates a lot of people who aren't of that race. Look, I followed that case from the time it happened. And this thing was cut and dry. You know it. I know it. Anybody with half a brain knows it. That jury came back in no time flat. I was surprised. I heard they were getting the case late this morning, and all of a sudden, mid-afternoon, they came to a verdict. That's not surprising. Right. This had nothing to do with an all-white jury. All right. The evidence was presented. You mentioned it. There were several black witnesses, young people who came up and just told the truth, told what happened. But you're always going to find a certain segment of the black community. That's why I call it cultural rot, who just will use this thing to stoke up, to fan the flames of racial division in this country. But it is high time. And I think some of these Supreme Court decisions that we're seeing in terms of like redistricting and whatnot, where they say you can't use race, the less we talk about race, the better off this country is going to be.
0: I couldn't agree more. Let's talk about exactly what went down, though. When we have a case where, again, you and I probably have been in some pushing fights in school. I mean, if that's what happened, maybe a quick push, you push back, you knock the guy's books down, then you go to class. I actually, in my school, we had corporal punishment. You might have gotten paddled if you acted out and acted stupidly. But what goes into the mindset of a 17-year-old black kid who is living in not a horrible area? He's not in the hood somewhere. He's not in the ghetto. He's not poor. He's got two parents that both worked. They both appeared to be upstanding members of society. But something got in his head early on, and one must question the parents, that said, if a white person confronts you, you're the victim always. Because there's no way in my mindset or yours we would ever say, oh, you want me to leave the tent? Let me stab you in the heart. You know what I mean, David? I mean, we would have a fight, you'd have a pushing match, you get a guy in a headlock at the bus stop or whatever, and then you go to school. I mean, but this kid, in his head, said, try me, you're going to be sorry. And he knew that he had a knife the entire time, and he knew what he was going to do if he felt like it was now going to be a fight. Can you break that down into the mentality of a young black, 17-year-old black kid who had his whole life in front of him, now might spend the rest of his life in jail, and the 17-year-old white kid's just dead? What makes him think the knife is the right choice here?
1: Yeah, and it's a great question. And I'm not a psychoanalyst. I'm not a psychologist. However, right. I was a young black kid. But this kid obviously had anger, deep-seated anger within him, and nowhere to turn, nobody to talk to about it. He obviously came from one of these dysfunctional families at home where when you're dealing with these sorts of internal things as a human being, you turn to other things. You turn to other people, for heaven's sakes. Could have done.
0: We appreciate Sheriff Clark. There is a lot more there, but we do have a verdict in on that case now. Not a verdict on the case. We already knew that. He's guilty. We have a sentencing ruling, and I'll have that when we come back. Stay here. This is the Joe Pag Show on 630 KHOW and online at khow.com.
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7: We now know how much time Carmelo Anthony's going to do in prison. 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I don't think it's enough for murdering somebody in cold blood. At least he'll be put away and be out of society for a long time. That is the update. Got to get out of here for now. Sam's off tonight. That is Gabby. And that's Polo. I'm Joe Pax. We're back tomorrow. Same time, same place. We'll see you.
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14: ABC News, I'm Dave Packer. U.S. Central Command said its retaliatory strikes in Iran are completed. President Trump spoke with ABC's Jonathan Curl about his reasoning.
15: The president made it clear to me that these U.S. strikes on Iran are specifically in response to Iran's downing of that Apache helicopter. He brought up the peace deal that he is trying to negotiate with the Iranians. It seemed clear to me that even as he was ordering U.S. attacks on Iran, he still believes he can get a peace deal with the Iranians.
14: Primary night in several states. ABC News projects Oysterman Graham Plattner wins the Democratic primary in Maine and will face Republican Susan Collins in November. In South Carolina, we project incumbent Lindsey Graham will win the Republican primary for U.S. Senate. And after a week after the primary in California, ABC News can now project Republican Steve Hilton will face Democrat Javier Becerra in the race for governor there. This is ABC News. Anthropic has a new artificial intelligence model that's powerful, but not too powerful. ABC's Mike DeBusky explains.
16: Anthropic is releasing a new model called Fable 5 that it says has the same level of capability as Mythos. That was the AI technology Anthropic previewed earlier this year without releasing it to the general public due to concerns bad actors could use it to exploit vulnerabilities in major businesses or governments. The company says Fable 5 gets around this by handing off certain prompts and queries to a less powerful model.
14: Police in the Bay Area are searching for three suspects who stole $15,000 worth of Pokemon cards in a smash-and-grab heist at a Brentwood store. That robbery just days after thieves got away with $40,000 worth of Pokemon cards from a store in New Jersey. Pokemon cards have risen in value, driven in part by nostalgia as the brand turns 30 years old. Experts say the cards can be hard to trace and easy to sell. Dave Packer, ABC News.
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18: Buffs fans are remembering the life and career of longtime CU reporter Adam Munster Tiger. Colleague Bill Winter remembers his friend as a man of integrity.
19: I can tell you many, many times, Adam always believed that, for example, if a kid's going to announce where he's going to go to college, and Adam knew he would never take that away from the kid. He would never break that until the student did.
18: Munster Tiger died last month of unexpected health issues. A celebration of life will be held at Folsom Field on Friday evening. Douglas County is considering cracking down on the use of off-highway vehicles being driven on its roads. At a county commissioner meeting Tuesday, Douglas County Sheriff Commander Alan Stanton says,
20: unfortunately, we've had a growth or an increase in certain types of vehicles that are on our roadways. And right now, the state law under the 42 code that usually deals with that, it really has not kept up to standard.
18: A proposed ordinance would apply to electric or gas vehicles that exceed 28 miles an hour.

0: highly successful film, La Bamba. Here to tell the story is our own Greg Hengler and Bob Keane. Bob discovered, recorded, and managed Richie Valens under his Delphi Records label. Take it away, Greg.
1: Richie Valens had the most rapid career ascent in the history of rock and roll. Fellow Winter Dance Party singer Dion, who would go on to write the hits The Wanderer and Runaround Sue, said Richie was one of the greatest rhythm guitarists he had ever heard. Because he became an international star, Richie Valens has been referred to as the first Chicano rock star.

Let's Go. It's one of the first songs that he sang when he came up to play for me at my home. Richie's material was never written down on paper. He had only to lean back in his chair and start playing and singing. One day, someone said to him, "Come on, Richie, let's go." And from that simple beginning, his first hit, "Come On, Let's Go," was born. In July 1958, I felt Richie was ready to record, and I set up our first session at Gold Star Studio in Hollywood. Gold Star began as a demo studio, which became popular with independent record companies because it only cost $15 an hour to record there. In 1958, the owners expanded the premises by building another larger studio, in which they installed a new echo chamber with a sound that created Gold Star's future reputation. Later, that chamber played a real great part in Phil Spector's Wall of Sound and also enhanced such pop classics as Rhythm of the Rain by the Cascades, Sonny and Cher's number one hit, I Got You, Babe, and the Righteous Brothers classic, That Love and Feeling. You can hear this sound on the final version of Come On, Let's Go.

0: first heard about Richie Valenzuela from a young man who was preparing my new business cards for Delphi Records. The date was May 1958. My offices were in Studio City, California, a small town located in the San Fernando Valley, just outside Los Angeles. He asked me if I'd be interested in hearing a young Latin boy from the town of Pacoima named Richard Valenzuela. He said the kids out there called him Little Richard of San Fernando, and I told him I'd very much like to hear him, since Little Richard was a very popular singer at that time, along with Sam Cooke, who I had recorded on my first label, Keen Records.
1: Much like the man who discovered Elvis, Sam Phillips, who sought out black artists, Bob Keen had another genre in mind. Here's what Keen said. I discovered that young Latin musicians in East L.A. had their own unique rock sound. I like a lot of what I heard, so I initiated an open-door policy. The working-class music of Mexican-American Los Angeles included rockabilly and rock and roll, Mexican folk songs, and a wide range of black styles, from the amplified guitars of urban blues to the vocal harmonies of rhythm and blues.
0: I caught him on a Saturday morning at a theater where he stood up in front of the screen before the matinee started. He was this bull-like kid with an opera tenor's torso, and he banged on a beat-up guitar and had a little beat-up amp worth about $30.
1: It was clear to Keen that Richie had talent, yet what impressed him most was the crowd's reaction to his playing. The kids were going nuts, especially the girls. But Richie was oblivious. He was in his own world, awash in his music, focused totally on the riffs and lyrics he was making up on the spot.
0: After the concert, I met Richie and invited him to my home. I remember the day he arrived along with a car full of his friends from a band he was playing with in Pacoima. He didn't know one song all the way through, but he had written some titles and words that he always played. He was very unschooled and very raw. He knew only three or four chords, and everything he wrote and played was based on those chords. I set up a microphone,

0: And Richie sat in a chair and started playing and singing. Richie was born Richard Stephen Valenzuela, a Mexican Indian American in Pacoima, California, a Los Angeles suburb, on May 13, 1941. His parents, Joseph and Concepcion, separated when he was a child. He went to live with his father, who died several years later. Richie then returned to live with his mother, but nothing indicates that Richie's boyhood was harsh or unhappy, even though he was raised in near poverty. Young Richie would spend evenings on front porches in the company of family, friends, and relatives who sang lively Mexican songs for hours. Richie himself had a toy guitar made from a cigar box when he was five, which his uncle John Lozano helped him build. Later, Richie met a musician named William Jones, Sr., who lived across the street from his Aunt Ernestine. When Jones saw him trying to play an old guitar with only two strings on it, he replaced the missing four and taught him how to tune them. He also showed Richie how to fret several chords. Richie was left-handed, but he learned how to play right-handed and became an accomplished guitarist. In junior high school, he built himself a green and white electric guitar in woodshop class, the same guitar he would later use to launch his career.
1: And you've been listening to our own Greg Hengler and Bob Keen, who discovered Richie Valenzuela in May of 1958, and he was known at the time as the Little Richard of San Fernando Valley, where Bob Keen had his studio. What happened next was the fastest, most rapid career ascent in music history. When we come back, more of the rise and fall of Richie Valens here on Our American Stories. 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

0: And we continue with our American stories and the story of Richie Valens, as told by our own Greg Hengler and Bob Keane. Let's pick up where we last left off.
1: As Richie grew into his teens, he became a little wild. His father had died and his mother couldn't handle him. He was running with the wrong crowd. There were plenty of tough kids for companions in the north end of the valley. He was sent to live with his mother's cousin, Henry Felix, who gave him the benefit of old-fashioned discipline. And that's all Richie needed. When he returned to the family home, he was a changed boy. He was still tough. No one at Pacoima Junior High dared to challenge him. But he was through as a hellraiser. He knew that music was the life for him. Now that we have one life to live. That was a statement made by the president of the student body at Pacoima Junior High during an assembly one day in January 1957. Seconds later, there was an earth-shattering crash on the school grounds where a class of young boys were just coming in from their physical education class. Two airplanes had collided directly above the school, and one of the planes, a jet trainer, fell to earth on the playground. Three of Richie's friends were killed and 70 others were seriously injured. As fate would have it, Richie was not at school that day. He was attending his grandfather's funeral. From that day on, Richie had a fear of small planes. There was an airport in the area for private aircraft. And one day, as he and his Aunt Ernestine drove by, he said to her, "You'll never catch me in one of those little planes." For the next couple of months, Richie and I were making appearances in and around Southern California to promote Come On, Let's Go. I first heard the song La Bamba while driving with Richie to a San Francisco TV appearance. I had just purchased a new Thunderbird, and Richie was riding in the back seat, strumming his guitar. Suddenly, I heard this melody, and I asked Richie what it was. He said it was called La Bamba, a folk song from Mexico. I felt it would make a good Latin rock song, but Richie didn't know the words, and he didn't want to record it anyway. He felt it might demean the music of his heritage. Several weeks later, he agreed to record the song, so his Aunt Ernestine gave us the lyrics, and we were back in Gold Star.
2: Gold Star was a converted dentist office that was opened in 1950 by call owners David Gold and Stan Ross. Until its closure in 1984, Gold Star clients included the Beach Boys, Bob Dylan, Led Zeppelin, and it also became home to Phil Spector's famous Wall of Sound.
3: All right, Richie, we're going to do it the same way this time. Sing it, and it doesn't make any difference.
4: Bob, put the guys coming with me. The song's dead.
1: We were back in the studio several weeks later to overdub Richie's voice to the track.

0: By the end of September 1958, Come On, Let's Go had reached the top 40 on the national charts. And I felt it was time to make a tour with Richie and introduce him to the nation on American Bandstand. I knew that the disc jockeys of America had never seen an act like Richie. And I knew they'd be surprised to see that he was a Latin American. I shortened his name to Valens because in those days, if you had a Latin name, you were a Latin act, which, of course, wouldn't have a chance of even being listened to by the DJs on the top 40 stations.
1: La Bamba was in his blood, but singing in Spanish, which was not Richie's first language, was tough. Would he get it right? Would it be accepted by the public? Plus, he was going to turn a folk song into a rocker. What would his church think? You see, Richie was a devout Catholic. This was a very big decision. And there is irony in Keane's push to shorten Richie's name for more mainstream appeal, and then his insistence to include the first ever rock and roll song sung in Spanish on just his second single. If you can't follow Keane's logic, you can follow his ear. Keane knew La Bamba was catchy and would work as a three-chord up-tempo dance number. And he wasn't wrong.
0: Back in Buffalo, New York, we were snowed in for 2 days, which was a real treat for Richie, since he had never seen snow before. From Buffalo, we went to New York City to do the Alan Freed Show. There he met Fabian and Frankie Avalon, who were almost standard fixtures on the Freed Show. Everyone loved Richie, whose humble and gracious manner really threw the New Yorkers for a loop. From New York, we took a small commuter plane to Philadelphia and the Dick Clark Show. Just before arriving in Philly, we made a landing on a grass field behind a large factory. There was snow all around, and Richie said, "If we live through this, we can make it anywhere." At that point, he told me of his dream of dying in a plane crash. After the Clark Show, we returned to L.A. and immediately started planning Richie's first album. By this time, Richie and I had formed almost a father-son relationship, and he would confide in me about almost anything that was on his mind. One night, Richie called me on the telephone and said, "Babo, I just wrote a song for my girl, Donna." And he played it over the phone. As usual, he only had the first part of the song, so I told him to come in next day. A final completed version was recorded there in my studio. On October 6, 1958, we went into Gold Star Studios and overdubbed a drum, bass, and guitar fill. Richie had trouble finding the harmony notes for the opening and closing of the song, so I went into the studio and sang them for him. I then cut a demonstration record and took it to the program director at KFWB, the number one station in L.A. at that time. To my surprise, the program director flipped over the record and asked me to leave it at the station.
1: Things never got too serious between 15-year-old Donna Ludwig and Richie. When they decided to see other people, Donna decided to bring her date to one of Richie's concerts. Well, from pain comes art. After the show, Richie called up Keane and told him he had an idea for his next song. "I had a girl. Donna was her name," the lyrics began. The song reminded Keane of the hit he produced for Sam Cooke, "You Send Me."
2: Darling.

harmonized O'Donna repetitions at the beginning and end of the song were to have Richie double-tracked over his own vocal. But Richie had trouble singing over his own voice, so Keane jumped in front of a Gold Star studio mic and delivered the harmony himself. You can hear him come in at the 7-second mark.

you've been listening to our own Greg Hengler and Bob Keane tell the story of Richie Valens. And my goodness, the story of how La Bamba got recorded, it tells you everything about the instincts of a record guy. I mean, can you imagine sending that out to some AI robot or some marketing survey to decide whether a Latino artist could sing a song in Spanish and have it chart? That took Bob Keane. There was something about Bob Keane's instinct that got Richie Valenzuela to record this song. And then, of course, he had to change his name, because the name Valenzuela would have meant no rock charts and instead a Latin act. It was highly segregated radio stations back in the day. There were black stations, urban stations, and white stations. And the twain, well, it was hard to cross, actually impossible to cross. When we come back, more of the rise and fall of Richie Valens here on Our American Stories.

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8: ABC News, I'm Dave Packer. We're tracking primaries tonight in four key states. In the main Democratic Senate primary, ABC News projecting Graham Plattner will move on to face Republican Susan Collins in November. In South Carolina, we project incumbent U.S. Senator Lindsey Graham will win the Republican primary for the U.S. Senate. And a week after the primary in California, ABC News can now project that Republican Steve Hilton will face Democrat Javier Becerra in the race for governor there. More explosions tonight in Tehran after U.S. forces launched self-defense strikes in response, says CENTCOM, to Iran's attack on a U.S. Army Apache helicopter.
9: But tonight, Iran vowing a decisive response to the U.S. and any nation here in the Middle East hosting U.S. bases.
8: ABC's Martha Raddatz in Jerusalem. Texas, 19-year-old Carmelo Anthony sentenced this evening to 35 years for stabbing a rival high school athlete during a track meet. This is ABC News.
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12: And we continue with Our American Stories and the story of Richie Valens, told by our own Greg Hengler and Bob Keane. Let's pick up where we last left off.
13: On the way back to my office in the car, I heard Donna on the air for the first time, and it was played every hour for the rest of the day. The phone reaction was instantaneous. By this time, Come On, Let's Go had reached what I felt was the top position on the national charts. So I pressed up the demo version of Donna, backed it with what I thought was a B-side, La Bamba, and pressed it up and shipped nationally. Donna was an instant hit all over the United States. The record went to number one in Chicago first, after Los Angeles, of course. Still in L.A., about the middle of October 1958, Richie performed his first concert at his school, Pacoima Junior High. This concert was recorded on a small portable machine, but it turned out to be good enough to later release on an album titled Richie Valens in Concert at Pacoima Junior High.
14: Now, a success story of one of last year's graduates from Pacoima. His first record sold over a million copies, and Donna, his newest release, is backed by a terrific song called La Bamba. He has been on American Bandstand and has made numerous appearances with Al Jarvis and Joe Yoko. Now, presenting Richie Valens with Come On, Let's Go.
13: Richie mentioned to me many times how his aim in life was to buy his mother a home, where she could be happy with no more worries. There had been no money coming in yet from sales of his records, but I could see there would be, and I gave Richie the money for a down payment on a house that he had found to buy for his mother. Through October and November, and into December, we were in and out of Gold Star Studios, recording Richie's first album. Again, I used the demos we had made at my studio in my home to select the songs. Even though Richie could really belt it when he sang a rock and roll song, he had a beautiful, clear voice. His haunting, melancholy sound on his record Donna instantly captured the hearts of millions of people. On December 27, 1958, Richie appeared on the Alan Freed Christmas Show in New York City. From there, he went to do American Bandstand for the second time. While in New York City, he was staying with Carl Bloomberg at Allied Distributing. Carl had four little girls, and the girls wanted Richie to sing at their school. Richie had only a couple of hours before plane time, but he sent all the baggage onto the airport and went all the way out to their school in Hazel, New Jersey, just to sing for those kids. That's the kind of person he was. He had a big heart, and he was very kind. Returning to Los Angeles, we continued to finish his album. He appeared in his first motion picture, Go Johnny Go, with Alan Freed, Jimmy Clanton, and Chuck Berry. On January 19, 1959, he threw a party for all his friends at his mother's new house. This was to be a going-away party. He left the next day for Chicago, and then on January 21st, he joined the Winter Dance Party in Milwaukee with Buddy Holly, the Big Bopper, and Dion and the Belmonts. For the next 12 days, the tour took Richie to a different city each day. It was winter in the Middle West, and it was freezing cold. They traveled by bus, but Richie, having lived all his life in sunny California, felt the cold more than the others. Only 17 years old, he was learning the touring life the hard way. On the night of February 2nd, 1959, I talked with Richie by phone. At that time, he told me the bad conditions of the tour, the bitter cold, the bus breaking down, and he wanted to come home. So I said, okay, Richie, come home tomorrow.
15: Buddy Holly refused to continue traveling on buses with faulty heating, so he secured a private plane to Fargo, North Dakota, after the Surf Ballroom show in Clear Lake, Iowa. The plan was that he, Tommy Alsup, and Waylon Jennings would fly together. But news of the flight spread among the performers. The Big Bopper, who had the flu, got fellow Texan Waylon Jennings to give up his seat. Buddy Holly joked to Jennings, "I hope your old bus freezes up." To which Jennings replied, "Well, I hope your old plane crashes." Richie was also fighting the flu and had been asking Alsup throughout the evening if he could have his spot on the plane. Alsup refused. So once the band's gear was all packed onto the bus, Holly asked Alsup to do one more sweep of the dressing room. Back inside, Alsup saw Richie signing autographs. Seeing Alsup, Richie looked up from his pen and made one more plea for his seat on the plane. "Come on, guy, let me fly," Richie said. As for what happened next, Alsup described it like this. "For some reason, I reached into my pocket, grabbed a silver dollar and said, 'Call it.' Richie called heads. Heads it was." Alsup went back outside and told Holly that Richie would be taking his place on the plane.
13: Next morning, driving to my office at Delphi Records, I had the car radio on as usual, listening to KFWB. All of a sudden, I heard the disc jockey say, "And now Donna, by the late, great Richie Valens." Instantly, I felt a sharp pain in my stomach, as though someone had hit me with a baseball bat. I couldn't believe it. I thought that maybe I had misunderstood what the DJ had said. But when I arrived at the office, it was in turmoil, with people swarming all over and the phones were ringing off the hooks.
16: "We interrupt this program for a special news bulletin. Three young singers who soared to the heights of show business on the current rock and roll craze were killed today in the crash of a light plane in an Iowa snow flurry. The singers were identified as Richie Valens, 17, Buddy Holly, 22, and J.P. Richardson, known professionally as the Big Bopper. Cause of the crash was due to inclement weather conditions. Details upcoming from Action Central News."
13: I remember how he would sit up in his bed in the hotel room after the day's performances were over. He'd play his guitar softly, humming melodies from his boyhood. He said, "I'll never record any of these Mexican folk songs. They belong to my people." One song he did want to record was Malagueña, but he never lived to fulfill that wish. Though there is no vocal, fortunately he played what he knew one day in my studio.
17: One of Richie's greatest records was a Mexican folk song titled La Bamba, which he adapted. This next track was to be the follow-up to La Bamba, its title, Malagueña. This song also is a great American-Mexican standard, and as you can hear, would have been another million seller, we're sure. Although Richie had not put his voice to the song as yet, if you try, you can picture him singing it, with all the fire that was in his guitar playing, laying a foundation for his great voice.

0: Richie's funeral, people came from all around. The press, DJs from the radio stations, celebrities, and even the mayor, who later proclaimed Richie Valens Day in Los Angeles. But Richie is still with us. There's the motion picture of his life as a young musician.
1: You're Filipino and white, and your first major role playing Richie Valens, who is Mexican.
2: Yeah. It's really wonderful because the story maybe is even more relevant today, you know, of a farm worker following his dream and the American dream that talent and determination can actually get you very far, you know, in this country.
0: His star in the Hollywood Walk of Fame. Still to come, the Record Hall of Fame. And now, for all the world to see, his very own United States postage stamp.
3: And terrific work on the production, the editing, and the storytelling by our own Greg Hengler. And Bob Keen, who discovered Richie Valenzuela in May of 1958. And my goodness, his storytelling, that first-person narrative, there's nothing like it. We love doing that on this show whenever possible. And what a story we hear. My goodness, that beautiful, beautiful melody. And Donna, what a voice, what a guitarist. He had it all. And to hear that screaming entourage of students at his old high school, just to hear their joy seeing their own local hero perform in their high school gymnasium and sing these massive hits. They were massive hits. And then, of course, that decision on February 2nd, 1959, to get on that plane with Buddy Holly and with the Big Bopper, the day the music died, cutting short what would have been a magnificent recording career. The story of Richie Valens here on Our American Stories.

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13: We continue with our American stories. Up next, a sports performance story for the ages. In ESPN's Who's Number One list of greatest sports performances ever, This athlete's performance on a racetrack in Elmont, New York on June 9, 1973, placed a close second behind NBA star Wilt Chamberlain's 100-point performance in 1962. He was the only athlete on that list with one name and the only one with four legs. Secretary. Going into the 105th Belmont Stakes, there hadn't been a Triple Crown winner, horse racing's ultimate prize for three-year-olds, since Citation in 1948. And for good reason, the three races test very different skills. The first, the Kentucky Derby, is a 1 1/4 mile long race. The second, the Preakness, is shorter at 1 3/16, with some especially tight turns. Belmont, the last of the three, is 1.5 miles, a thoroughbred marathon. And with a far turn as wide as the Suez Canal and a home stretch that never seems to end. Only seven horses had won all three races in 100-plus years, making the feat as improbable as a baseball player winning the Triple Crown or a tennis player winning the Grand Slam. Six horses had won the first two legs of the Triple Crown since 1948. Tim Tam in 1958, Carryback in 1961, Northern Dancer in 1964, and Kowowie King in 1966. Forward Pass in 1968, and Conanero in 1971. Their dreams all died in the dirt at Belmont. The odds were against Secretariat winning the longest and most difficult leg of the Triple Crown, but Secretariat was no ordinary horse. Sports writing legend Jerry Eisenberg, a man not prone to romanticizing either athletes or animals, said this about the horse known as Big Red. You can't anticipate greatness. You can't even define it. It's something that God sticks into someone every once in a while, and because it comes from God, the gift can't be ignored, and it can't be defeated. The great athletes use it, even if they aren't human. Secretariat's godlike attributes weren't always apparent to everyone. In his debut as a two-year-old in 1972, he had trouble at the starting gate and got pushed around the track. After finishing fourth in that race, Secretariat won his next two. The second was under a new jockey, Ron Turcott. But it wasn't until the Sanford Stakes in Saratoga, New York, that Secretariat would show his real potential. Here's Turcott to explain why. I was sitting behind two horses, and I started to make my move because there was an opening. When those two horses came in together, they just ricocheted off him, like nothing had happened. He went on to win it by himself, and that's when he began to really impress me. What track pros had witnessed that day wasn't an ordinary win. Here's Saratoga track announcer Dave Johnson. The Secretariat made his move in that race. It was unlike any move I'd ever seen any two-year-old make. It was the kind of move that took your breath away. You could hear the collective gasp in the entire Saratoga grandstand. It was like, whoa, did you see that? Secretariat would go on to dominate racing that year and become Horse of the Year, a rare feat for a two-year-old. His star quality sparked interest from thoroughbred investors early in 1973, and shares in the horse, 32 in all, was sold for a record-breaking $6.8 million. After winning his first two starts that year, Secretariat ran a disappointing third in a Kentucky Derby prep race in Aqueduct. Many insiders were asking the same question. Was the world's newest super stud a super dud? Secretariat arrived at Kentucky Derby with a big number of detractors. Some were happy to spread rumors that the horse was lame. Despite the rumors, Secretariat was favored to win the biggest race of his young life. A Derby record 134,000 people jammed into Churchill Downs, and Secretariat didn't disappoint, winning the first leg of the Triple Crown with ease. He was the first horse to complete the Derby in less than 2 minutes, and to this day, still holds the record for the fastest Derby performance of all time. Secretariat arrived in Baltimore as a 3-10 favorite, and once again, the horse didn't disappoint, cruising to an easy win in the Preakness Stakes, the second leg of the Triple Crown. The stage was set for the showdown at Belmont Park and a shot at racing history. The entire track, the entire world, was pulling for Secretariat. Here again is Jerry Eisenberg. Before the race, you could see not only what Secretariat meant to veteran hard-boiled step over a guy with a heart attack so I don't get shut out of the window gambling, but also for people who were at that track who were not gambling. People brought their kids to see this horse. He was the people's horse. A record crowd packed Belmont's grandstands as the world rooted for Big Red to make history. He went off at 1-9 odds. It didn't take long for Secretariat to establish himself, coming out of the gate smoothly, unlike other races where he raced near the back of the pack until the time was right to make his move. Secretariat made his move midway through the race, breezing by the only competition in the field, Shan. Here's track announcer Chick Anderson with the call.
14: They're on the turn. It's Secretariat is blazing along. The first three quarters of a mile in 1:09 4/5. Secretariat is widening now. He is moving like a tremendous machine. Secretariat by 12. Secretariat by 14 lengths on the turn. Sham is dropping back. It looks like they'll catch him today as Mike Allen and Twice a Prince are both coming up to him now. But Secretariat is all alone.
13: Onlookers were worried that Secretariat made his move too early. Here's racing writer Billy Reed. He just accelerated and took the field. I was like, good Lord, what's Turcotte thinking? But Penny Chenery, Secretariat's owner, knew better. He was too early in the race to be running like he was running, but it must have been what the horse wanted to do. By the far turn, it was clear Secretariat was going to be the winner. It was just a matter of the margin of victory. Here's Ron Turcotte. Finally, as I turned for home, my curiosity got the best of me. I just had to turn around. And when I looked back, I scared myself. I never saw anything like it in my life. It was like the horse I was on and the others were racing on two different racetracks. Here again, track announcer Chick Anderson with the call.
14: The lead is increasing. Make it 3, 3.5. They're on the turn. It's Secretariat is blazing along. The first three quarters of a mile in 1:09 4/5. Secretariat is widening now. He is moving like a tremendous machine. Secretariat by 12. Secretariat by 14 lengths on the turn.
13: Just moments later, here again is Chick Anderson with the call at the stretch of the Belmont Stakes in 1973.
14: But Secretariat is all alone. He's out there almost a 16th of a mile away from the rest of the horses. They're in the stretch. Secretariat has opened a 22-length lead. He is going to be the Triple Crown winner. Here comes Secretariat to the wire. An unbelievable, an amazing performance. He hits the finish 25 lengths in front.
13: Secretariat won the Belmont Stakes by an astonishing 31 lengths. Jack Whitaker, one of CBS's most seasoned broadcasters, couldn't hold back his astonishment. Everybody was just speechless, and when it set in, people were just crying. I literally saw people crying. It was such an overwhelming sight to see. It was a performance of a lifetime. Secretariat not only set a track record, but a North American record for the 1.5-mile dirt race. In the fall of 1989, Secretariat came down with laminitis, a debilitating hoof condition. When it failed to improve after a month of treatment, he was euthanized on October 4 at the age of 19. Secretariat was given the rare honor of being buried whole. Customarily, only the head, heart, and hooves of a winning racehorse are buried. Secretariat's autopsy revealed some things that many race fans already knew. His heart was huge. Literally, at 22 pounds, it was 2.5 times larger than the horses running behind him. Penny Chenery stated, "He just had a superior power pack and he loved showing it to the world. I wonder what he thought. He must have had a sense of accomplishment." We can't even know what Secretariat thought, but Haywood Hale Brown may have best summed up what we all thought about Secretariat's performance that day in Belmont. Every now and then, some athlete is touched for a moment with a kind of high-level greatness. that he might not ever achieve again, but at that moment, they are more than life allows. It's the same thing that Babe Ruth did for baseball, and was something that everyone could think about and be amazed about. And that's what he did for racing. The story of Secretariat's greatest race, here on Our American Stories.
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20: Four key states. In the main Democratic Senate primary, ABC News projecting Graham Plattner will move on to face Republican Susan Collins in November. In South Carolina, we project incumbent U.S. Senator Lindsey Graham will win the Republican primary for the U.S. Senate. And a week after the primary in California, ABC News can now project that Republican Steve Hilton will face Democrat Javier Becerra in the race for governor there. More explosions tonight in Tehran after U.S. forces launched self-defense strikes in response, says CENTCOM, to Iran's attack on a U.S. Army Apache helicopter.
21: But tonight, Iran vowing a decisive response to the U.S. and any nation here in the Middle East hosting U.S. bases.
20: ABC's Martha Raddatz in Jerusalem. Texas, 19-year-old Carmelo Anthony sentenced this evening to 35 years for stabbing a rival high school athlete during a track meet. This is ABC News. Nick Reiner is asking a court to force the estate of his murdered parents to pay out trust money that Reiner says is due him. He alleges his siblings cut off all money after he was accused of killing their parents, director Rob and Michelle Reiner. ABC's Alex Stone has more from Los Angeles.
1: These court filings that have been made in probate court answer a lot about what has gone on behind the scenes among the Reiner children after their parents were murdered. Famed attorney Alan Jackson was representing Nick Reiner, and then Alan Jackson abruptly quit the case in January. The court filings confirm Nick Reiner's siblings cut off money to pay for Jackson. Reiner is now saying he should get trust money that his parents set aside for him so he can pay to bring back Alan Jackson. Jackson says in the court filing he is ready and willing to again represent Reiner.
20: The Carolina Hurricanes win Game 4 of the Stanley Cup Finals, beating the Vegas Golden Knights 5-3. The finals are now tied at 2 games apiece. Dave Packer, ABC News.
2: It started off as a normal day. I felt fine when I arrived at the plant.
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24: DIA is one of the busiest airports in the world, and Denver wants to keep it that way.
25: The city is considering giving United Airlines $3.5 million in credits to keep 3 international routes going, 2 of those to major vacation destinations. The incentives would be 2-year fee credits to cover landing costs and marketing initiatives to support direct flights to Punta Cana, Dominican Republic, Rome, Italy, and Regina, Saskatchewan in Canada. This is part of DIA's Air Carrier Incentive Program aimed at increasing nonstop flights to unserved domestic and international destinations. United began flights to Rome and Regina last May and added flights to Punta Cana in October. The city council will vote by the end of this month on these incentives. In Denver, I'm Keenan Dixon.
24: Douglas County commissioners are cracking down on people who drive off-road motorcycles or scooters on the road. Douglas County Sheriff Commander Alan Stanton.
26: Off-highway vehicles that are intended for off-highway use only. So the dirt bikes, electric dirt bikes, that kind of thing.
24: That's the latest. I'm Carrie Mack.
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32: Have you heard the news? 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
35: This is a cover-up. You all know it.
36: The fighting spirit of the Marine Corps is born of battles won. Battles won within. Over enemies of fear. Enemies of doubt. It's who we are. It's what we do. It's a promise made to you

0: proud of who I am. I have a lot of pride in who I am and dignity. That's like you wanting an Oriental person to play you as a child. Does that make sense?
1: No.
2: Many scandals marred Michael Jackson's personal life, overshadowing his otherwise remarkable musical career. Yeah, yeah. One such scandal was the obvious change in his appearance, especially his skin color, which started from the mid-80s to slowly but surely turn from dark to white.
1: So when did the color of your skin start to change?
0: Oh boy, sometime after Thriller, around Off the Wall Thriller.
2: By the mid-90s, when Jackson released his album History in 1995, it was more than obvious to even his most dedicated fans that the man of Thriller from 1982 looked nothing like the man who had recently married Elvis Presley's daughter, Lisa Marie. By this time, Michael Jackson was milky white, a skin color transition that started almost a decade earlier was more or less complete. So what happened? According to his family and Jackson himself, the King of Pop had vitiligo, a condition that causes depigmentation of parts of the skin, which usually results in white spots on the patient body.
0: Okay, number one, this is the situation. I have a skin disorder that destroys the pigmentation of the skin. It's something that I cannot help. Okay, but when people make up stories that I don't want to be who I am, it hurts me. It's a problem for me, okay? I can't control it.
2: These are even more noticeable if the person has a dark complexion, as in Jackson's case. The one in 250 or so people who have this condition typically first start seeing signs of it beginning between 10 and 30 years old. Approximately 30% of the people who have it also have it run in their family, which is true of Jackson.
0: It's in my family. My father said it's on his side. I can't control it. I don't understand. I mean, it makes me very sad. I don't want to go into my medical history because that's something that's private, but that's the situation here.
2: In addition to this skin disorder, Jackson also reportedly suffered from systemic lupus erythematosus, which, besides potentially being a very serious condition, can also cause loss of skin pigmentation. When the controversy about his changing skin color hit its zenith, Jackson spoke openly about his vitiligo for the first time in an interview he gave to Oprah in 1993. He said, among other things,
0: but what about all the millions of people? Let's reverse it.
1: Okay.
0: What about all the millions of people who sit out in the sun to become darker, to become other than what they are? Nobody says nothing about that.
2: In the days after, at Jackson's request, his condition was publicly confirmed by his dermatologist, Dr. Arnold Klein, who also stated Jackson was first diagnosed with the condition in 1984. It was also confirmed that he had lupus erythematosus then, but it was in remission. Conspiracy theorists propose that there was much more to it than this, that in fact Jackson had no such disease and that he instead systemically bleached his skin using Benequin cream and other medical cocktails in his quest to look like a white person.
1: Are you bleaching your skin and is your skin lighter because you don't like being black?
0: Okay, number one, there, as I know of, there is no such thing as skin bleaching. I have never seen it.
2: The obvious and extensive cosmetic surgeries he had on his eyebrows, eyelashes, lips, and nose only served to enforce the theory that he was simply purposefully tweaking his appearance even more by bleaching his skin. So is there any truth to this?
3: Yeah.
2: Dr. Christopher Rogers, deputy medical examiner at the Los Angeles coroner's office and the man who conducted Michael Jackson's autopsy, chimed in on this after performing the autopsy on Jackson. Dr. Rogers confirmed that Jackson indeed suffered from vitiligo, most notably with patches around his face, chest, abdomen, and arms. So did he also bleach his skin? According to dermatologist Dr. Hanish Babu, Jackson did. This is sometimes a treatment used for those with vitiligo. When these white patches first started appearing, you can see from certain of Jackson's concert footage that he was trying to mask them with makeup matching his original skin color.
1: I just want to get this straight. Yeah. You are not taking anything to change the color of your skin.
0: Oh, God, no.
1: You did not purposely.
0: We're trying to control it, and using makeup evens it out because it makes blotches on the skin, and I have to even out my skin.
2: Once the patches became too numerous to easily hide with makeup, and he supposedly became tired of the extensive time needed to apply the makeup every day, he switched strategies and began the process of bleaching his skin, supposedly under the care of his dermatologist and using 20% monobenzyl ether of hydroquinone, Benequin cream.

0: Much later, in June of 2009, after his death, tubes of Benaquin and hydroquinone were found in Jackson's home. As Dr. David Saucer said, some patients with vitiligo get to the point where it makes more sense to remove the brown bits because so much of the skin is pale. Besides giving him a white complexion, this also results in him being prone to sunburns, which is why in later years he often kept himself nearly completely covered when outside in the sun.
1: Get it!
0: In the end, only Jackson knew his true motivation for ultimately choosing to bleach his skin, whether as a treatment for his vitiligo to even out his skin color as reported, or as the conspiracy theorists claim, to further change his appearance to more of a Caucasian look, though one would think the latter would be an odd move for the co-author of The Line with Bill Bottrell. It doesn't matter if you're black or white.
2: Why is that so important? That's not important to me. I'm a great fan of art. I love Michelangelo. If I had a chance to talk to him or read about him, I would want to know about what inspired him to become who he is, the anatomy of his craftsmanship, not about who he went out with last night or why he decided to sit out in the sun so long. What's wrong with, that's what's important to me.
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0: is Lee Habib, and this is Our American Stories, and we tell stories about everything here on this show. Sports, history, arts, the culture. And by the way, some of these stories are beautiful, some of these stories are hard, some are both, and I think this one is. And this one comes to us from one of our listeners in Des Moines, Iowa, the home of the mighty WHO, one of the great heritage signals in this country. And it comes from Joy Neal Kidney. In World War II, her grandmother sent 5 sons to war. Only 2 came home. Here, Joy shares how her family has honored these men.
1: Neglected gravestones over Memorial Day. No flowers, no one to remember. This would never happen in our family, so I thought. Growing up, I knew that my mother's 5 brothers had served in World War II, and that the 3 youngest had lost their lives. Their sepia-toned photographs, all in uniform, were a familiar part of our home. Those same pictures posed for decades on the chest of drawers in Grandma's house. I grew up with women who observed every Decoration Day, as it was called then. I could have asked for details about those young brothers, but knew the answers would bring tears, so I didn't. In fact, Memorial Day was a wonderful time for me as a child, as it meant an outing to the big town of Perry for lunch and shopping with Grandma, Mom, Sis Gloria, and Aunt Darlene. Either Mom or Darlene would pick up the other, both toting pails of pink peonies, coral bells, and blue iris from their own gardens. Carried in the trunk of the car, these spring blossoms were for the cemeteries. We'd drive the dusty gravel roads of Madison County, then the hills of Highway 25 to Grandma's house in Guthrie Center, where she would be waiting with her best flowers, including what she called little yellow buttons. Grandma's parents and some of her siblings are buried there at the Guthrie Cemetery, so we'd leave flowers there first to remember them before heading east to Panther Corner. Perry is a few miles north of where the old Panther store used to stand. We'd skirt Perry's downtown toward our main mission, Violet Hill Cemetery in the northeast corner of town. Grandma's husband is buried there, and their 3 sons who were lost in the war. Or so I thought. The Wilson stones are in the east section with stately evergreens. We 3 generations would solemnly deliver the flowers from the car to the Wilson stones. Everything seemed hushed. Before the 4 names, Dale, Daniel, Claiborne J., and Clay Wilson, we'd secure metal vases with wires Mom had cut from coat hangers. Then we'd fill them with our pastel bouquets. How nice they look, Grandma would mention. I remember her shedding tears there only once. Downtown. I don't remember what the grown-ups ate, but we young sisters were treated to hamburgers and Cokes in a real cafe east of the library. Then shopping and visiting. For young girls from an Iowa farm near the small town of Dexter, this day was a yearly treat. When it was time to start back home, we'd always drive by the old Wilson acreage, a mile south on 16th Street. Grandma and her daughters always wanted to see how it looked after so many years, and how much the trees had grown that they had planted in the 1940s. Through the decades, different family members would make that annual Memorial Day trip to Perry with Grandma. One or 2 of Aunt Darlene's sons went along, and later on, even my own young son. Grandma died in 1987, leaving a cedar chest full of old postcards, letters, pictures, and the terrible telegrams. After Mom and Aunt Darlene relived the war by reading through them, they shared them with me. I realized for the very first time that only their youngest brother, Junior, is buried in the Perry Cemetery. Danny Wilson, a P-38 pilot who was killed in action in Austria, is buried in France. Dale Wilson, the co-pilot on a B-25, was lost off the coast of New Guinea with his crew. Only God knows where their remains lie. I was determined that when Mom and Aunt Darlene, who is Dale's twin, got to the place that they could no longer make the trip to Perry to remember their brothers and parents for Memorial Day, I'd always get it done. So I thought. My health got to the place where I could no longer make the trip. One day, my husband and I stopped by just to see the stones once more. I realized that because Dale's official date of death is listed as 1946, months after the war ended, no one would understand that he'd been a war casualty. A few additions to all three stones would tell more of the story of what this one family had endured. Mom and Darlene agreed, and the information was added. One stone commemorates Dale and Danny, making clear that they were both killed in action. The center stone marks the grave of Junior, whose P-40 exploded in formation training in Texas in August 1945, at the very end of the war. The brothers were age 22, 21, and 20. Their father, Clay, died next year of a stroke and a broken heart, surely another casualty of the war. Even though no family members have recently remembered the Wilsons for Memorial Day, the price that our freedoms cost this one Dallas County family must never be forgotten.
0: And it's not forgotten here, Joy. And thanks for that piece. And Danny, Dale, and Junior, the sacrifices won't be forgotten. And here in Our American Stories, we don't forget. That's what we do here. As often as we can, bring back history to life. Because it's still alive, folks, and it matters. These stories matter. You know, it brings to mind the Sullivan brothers. I've been reading about them recently. All five boys in that family died in World War II. They were all on the same ship, the USS Juno. And on November 13, 1942, it was torpedoed down off the coast of the Solomon Islands by a Japanese destroyer. 687 sailors on board, 100 went into the water. Only 10 survived the elements and shark attacks. And it also brings to mind a personal story, my own family story, a story my mom told me, and I have her brother's Purple Heart. And boy, the way they printed out Purple Hearts in World War II. It was the summer of 44, and my mom remembered a black government car pulling up to her apartment building in West New York, New Jersey. The men stepped out of the car and walked up the stairs. A dozen or so families lived in that building, and several had loved ones who'd volunteer to fight. Her brother John was one of them. He signed up when he was 18, and he paratrooped behind enemy lines right around the time of D-Day. She told me she felt terrible, praying that it would be someone else's door those men knocked on. And then she heard the footsteps stop in front of her door. She was 13. She told me she never heard her mom cry so hard when those men knocked on that door. Her mom didn't need to open it to comprehend the news. Her dad barely cried, but she never again saw him enjoy his life. He'd lost not just his son, but his only son. My mom told me he'd lost his bloodline. And so here in Our American Stories, we celebrate the fallen soldiers and we honor their sacrifices and all of the men and women serving our country in uniform here and abroad. This is Our American Stories, Joy Neal Kidney's family story. So many other family stories, families whose sons, daughters, loved ones, fathers, husbands paid the ultimate price.

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8: ABC News, I'm Dave Packer. U.S. Central Command launched retaliatory strikes on Iran following the downing of an Apache helicopter near the Strait of Hormuz, calling the move self-defense strikes. That was answered by Iranian missiles and drones, says a U.S. official, which were nearly all shot down. ABC News national security and defense analyst Mick Mulroy tells us that he fears this conflict could escalate things really bad.
9: This could kick off the whole war again, and the United States has all the assets in place to do so. But I also think it's clear the United States does not want to see that happen. The White House wants to see a ceasefire agreement.
8: Primaries in four states. ABC News projecting Graham Plattner is the winner of Maine's Democratic Senate primary and South Carolina's first congressional district primary. ABC News projects Jenny Costa Honeycutt and Mark Smith will advance to a runoff. The Carolina Hurricanes bested the Vegas Golden Knights in Game 4 of the Stanley Cup Finals Tuesday. This is ABC News.
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12: And we continue with our American stories. Up next, we have the story of John Collins. He holds the Guinness World Record for the farthest flight by a paper aircraft at 226 feet, 10 inches. To learn more about him, visit thepaperairplaneguy.com. Here's John sharing how he came to love paper airplanes so much that they are now his full-time career.
13: Started probably about the age that most people start thinking about paper airplanes, you know, 8, 9, made the same kind of, you know, basic dart design most people make. You fold the piece of paper in half and fold the corner down, you know, 3 more times and then, or 2 more times. So it's a total of 3 folds down. And you end up with this kind of dart-shaped plane that kind of flies. Flies okay the first couple of flights, and then it starts like unfolding itself and coming apart, and the nose gets crunched, and it's not a very good paper airplane. So we started kind of tinkering around, me and my brothers. I had 3 brothers around the same age, and we would, you know, kind of tinker around with changing the design here or there. And then my mom knew how to do this really cool origami base called a water bomb base. And that's where you make a big X in the page and then flip it over and fold the other direction. And then this thing all collapses down into a triangle that's got, you know, flaps on top, and center of gravity's automatically moved forward because you've got all these layers in the front of the plane. It's just this magic base. I continually invent planes even to this day using this origami base, this water bomb base. How my mom knew how to do that, I have no idea. But she did know how to do that and showed it to us. And, you know, and from that moment on, I was off and running on making paper airplanes. And I was just, I think, just a little bit better than my siblings at folding paper accurately and sharply and, you know, remembering folding sequences and stuff. And so I could see that this was a little bit of a success niche for me. You know, the world record idea came along pretty soon after I started folding a lot of designs. I started going, you know, pushing as far as I could with inventing, you know, folding techniques on my own and trying to figure stuff out. And then around the 4th grade, I think it was a substitute teacher brought an origami book in, and she was going to lead the class through making an origami crane, which there's too many complicated things about an origami crane to get through that for a 4th grade class. And so it was a complete and utter disaster. She finally gave up and turned us loose for recess. But I got a look at this book. It was a book by Harbin. And it had all of these things in it that I thought that I had invented and just done way better. It was like the smart way to do it. You know, reverse folds and sink folds and pedal folds and all this, you know, this whole world of folding ideas and techniques and tools kind of opened up suddenly. And then I started making planes with that. And I made planes for another, you know, 10 years using all these kinds of folding techniques and a little bit longer. And that, about the time that I had a really solid collection of planes, that I felt really good about a couple dozen of these planes. At that point, I'm kind of starting to think that maybe a world record would be something to go after. But I hadn't, you know, hadn't seriously considered, you know, finding a venue and doing all the things necessary to do it. And it's kind of a big, cumbersome undertaking. And so it would really be like another 25 years before I really seriously was looking at, you know, who's selling more books? How can I make my book sell more? How do I get, you know, on the, how do I get to the top? How do I get to the A league for this thing? And it turned out that the world record was kind of your way in. This was the way you were going to really prove that your stuff is the best, that you could, you know, get people to pay attention. I had all this hubris, and I was pretty sure that all I need to do is find a guy who could throw really hard, because, you know, I can throw okay. I could throw, you know, 100 feet, but to really throw hard, you know, to break the world record, I knew I was never going to be able to throw that hard. So finding somebody that could throw hard and watching them throw my planes, the planes pretty much just destroyed themselves under the with a really hard throw. And so that was a very humbling experience. Watching what you thought was a great paper airplane really get the stuffing thrown out of it was like, ooh, yeah, this is a different thing than I thought here. This is going to be a little more difficult. you assume that if you just find somebody who can throw hard, that's going to be, you know, the task. That's going to be the real task. But the first guy that I worked with had such giant hands that you couldn't really tell how he was holding the plane. You know, he was grabbing it and throwing it really hard, and you could, you know, the plane would go left and right. And you know, he was kind of, you know, holding it too hard and kind of crunching it a little bit on the grip. And so this was not going to be the guy. You know, I couldn't really tell what he was doing with the planes. The second guy, who was a college guy, he's still a coach for SF City College. He has such an explosive, snappy throw that he was actually ripping the plane in half. Quarterbacks kind of start with the ball pointed the opposite direction that they're going to throw, and then they spin, they twist their wrist, and it's kind of an explosive, really quick moment. And so this guy had such a snappy throw, he was tearing planes in half, and so I'm just like, there's got to be somebody else. And so then I found Joe, the guy who ended up being pretty much the perfect person to work with for paper airplanes, because he had already changed his throw once for his sports. And so he went from being a baseball pitcher to a football quarterback. And in doing so, he changed his throwing mechanics to match the sport. So Joe, not like these other guys were going, I know how to throw a football really hard, and I'm going to just throw the paper airplane like I throw the football. Joe approached it from, how do I throw the paper airplane hard? This is how I throw a baseball hard. This is how I throw a football hard. How do I throw a paper airplane hard? And so he just had this whole different kind of top-down idea that the other guys just didn't have. And so, you know, he worked on launching, moving his elbow down so that the plane would be level when it launched, and then worked on smooth acceleration, because paper airplanes don't like going 90 miles per hour, and they really don't like going from 0 to 90 fast. And so these were kind of two big keys that Joe worked on, you know, launch angle on release, and let's accelerate as smoothly as we can to get as fast as we need to go. So the old world record for paper airplane distance was 207 feet and 4 inches. That record holder held that record for a little less than 10 years, 9.5 years, which is almost, I think now that I'm thinking about it, it's about as long as I've held the record at this point, that Joe and I have held the record. Steven Krieger and the two guys before him had both used a very particular kind of plane that you could think of more like a javelin. You could think of it like a ballistic dart. That plane would get thrown at a 45-degree angle. It didn't matter whether it stayed right side up or upside down on the flight. And it really didn't fly so much as just travel in a straight line. Actually, we tried to throw that kind of a plane, and Joe really couldn't throw a projectile that far. And so, you know, a lot it gets made of the idea that I used a thrower, and people say, oh, you brought in a ringer, and it's no, you know, no wonder you could break the old world record. Steven had a really good arm, and he did it when he was 15, and I think you have more cartilage in your arm, according to people who throw stuff, and so his arm was a little more flexible. Joe had told me a couple of times, hey, you know, if we had done it when I was 15, I probably could have thrown the projectile that far. But he couldn't, at you know, the age of 25 or 26, he couldn't throw a projectile that distance. And so we changed the kind of plane to a glider. That ended up being a really great decision, but it makes it so much more difficult to control downrange. And so it became this real challenge of the accuracy and precision with which Joe could throw the plane, and then the same sort of accuracy and precision with adjusting this glider to do different things at different speeds in the flight. That's where we really dialed this thing in.
12: And you're listening to John Collins tell the story of how he came to break the Guinness World Record for the farthest flight by a paper aircraft. And I love this about Americans. We love our hobbies, we love our pastimes, and we love just, well, setting records, going faster, and trying all kinds of things. From the Wright brothers to John Collins, flight fascinates. When we come back, the story of the paper airplane guy here on Our American Stories.

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0: And we continue with Our American Stories. And we've been listening to John Collins, the Guinness World Record holder of the farthest flight by a paper aircraft at 226 feet and 10 inches. By the way, the old record of 207 feet, 4 inches had been held for 10 years, and he shattered it. Not even close. Back to John on how he attained this amazing feat.
14: Guinness rules are really specific about everything, like paper size, paper thickness. You can use a little tiny piece of tape, 25 by 30 millimeters. You can cut that into as many pieces as you like. I ended up cutting into 16 pieces and putting it all over the plane. They weren't specific about whether or not you personally had, the designer had to throw the plane. There was nothing in there about that. And predictably, the old world record holder did not like that idea, which led to a bit of a kerfuffle. He complained enough that we wound up on the cover of the Wall Street Journal. He was not happy with this idea of a designer thrower team. But Guinness seemed to like the idea. They thought it was cool. They thought, it opens it up a little bit. If you've got a great idea for a paper airplane, but don't have a terrific arm, there's no reason you should be locked out of this competition. They thought it kind of broadened the idea, and they were really happy to see a paper airplane fly across the distance goal as opposed to just crash into it. That was really thrilling. And if you watch the old world record plane, it takes about 3 seconds to go the distance. My plane, you watch it climb, it rocks over the top and then flares and really flies. I mean, there's some drama. It's just like, is it going to crash? Is it going to stay on course? it takes 9 seconds. So there's definitely time to think about it, as this thing is rocketing down course. So, and they liked all of that. They liked the idea that it was a designer thrower team. They liked the idea that it was a glider instead of a dart. And so I think, Guinness loved this new approach. It wasn't a traditional approach by any means. It was totally different. It was unique. And then there are unique things about the plane. Aerodynamically, this is one of I could say it's the most sophisticated paper airplane I've ever designed. Even though it's just really simple folding, the folding technique, I can teach you how to fold this plane in 10 minutes, but adjusting it to get world record distance out of it is complicated and fascinating. It turned out that around the same time, NASA was doing experiments that would verify my suppositions about airflow and speed and this size wing. So it ended up, in a weird way, getting verified. All the things that I was thinking and dreaming up that were happening on the wing of the plane ended up being real. I wasn't just in Never Never Land. We had good experimental evidence to back up what I was thinking, but it was really cool to have all that verified by NASA. Well, getting the world record was about a 3-year journey for me. And Joe was there, my thrower was there for the last 18 months of that. So he was there for a little bit over half of the 3-year deal. First glider that I folded ended up being the correct folding solution. There's a lot of other adjusting that goes on, but just the folding solution, the very first one out of the box was correct. Now, the problem is you don't know that. You still have to do all the testing, all the permutations, all the combinations, all the testing to you can't know whether that's the right solution until you try all the other solutions. And so it feels like it should be a lucky thing, but is it? You still have to do everything else. It didn't cut down on the amount of work in the long run. You still have to do all the other stuff. We had made an unsuccessful attempt August of 2011. And the record was set in February of 2012. And so coming off that August defeat, my wife and other people were saying, just take a break. Just think about it. Try something else. They were kind of cautioning, don't do this too quickly again. Because, it's not just me failing for myself. It's like you drag all your friends out there and, they go through the heartache of watching you try your best and just not quite get there. And so anyway, World Record Day at McClellan Airfield was a whole different beast. Starting on January 1, as a matter of fact, in this new hangar, we didn't have a practice session where we didn't break the world record 3 out of 10 tries. You get 10 tries and you just have to break it on one of those throws. But we were doing it 3 out of 10 times very consistently once we, you know, really, once I really figured out what was going on with the plane. The drama wasn't whether we were going to break the record. The drama for us was like, how much are we going to break it by? But given all that, that you still have to do it that day with the press there, you know, with the video cameras rolling, with a guy that you've hired to do measuring, because anything beyond 200 feet is not considered calibrated. If it's a metal or cloth tape, you have to have a surveyor. You hire a surveyor who can do a laser transit shot. You've got 3 camera guys that you hire that hopefully get this thing recorded in one take, because Guinness wants, you know, one unedited, you know, take for this thing. And so you got to have great camera guys. You got to have media coverage. You got to have a surveyor. You got to have judges that are qualified to do it. And then, you know, you want to have, you know, friends and family around to have a little celebration. So all of that pressure is, you know, no matter what, kind of looming over the situation. And so we take probably 2 throws earlier than we should have. The throws 1 and 2 kind of probably pulled the trigger earlier than we should have. Throw 3 is very good. And throw 4, we break the record. And that, you can listen to the video. You don't even have to watch the video. You can listen to the video and know that it's going to happen. Joe releases it. And right away, I can tell it's going exactly where it should go. And I'm going, you know, that's going to do it. It flies up and goes over the top of that arc in exactly the same way that has our planes have broken the world record before, and then starts its downhill run. You can hear the crowd start to get excited as that plane starts to make a downhill run toward the finish line. And then it lifts up with the last third to go and just goes flying across those rope lights that start lighting up and flashing. And then the crowd goes nuts. You know, confetti cannons get fired. We've done it. Throw number 4, totally successful. The crowd goes nuts. It's everything you would want out of a world record moment. It's just, it's a perfect moment. You know, it's something I'm incredibly proud of. It took a lot of work and a different sort of work than I anticipated going in. You know, at the end of the day, a paper airplane world record, that doesn't save the world. Nobody lives or dies. Nobody gets rich. Nobody goes to the poorhouse. It's just this kind of goofy, kind of fun thing. But even that kind of modest record, world record idea, attracts a certain amount of energy and a certain wave and a certain a feeling that you can't really get any other way. So I would, you know, if people are out there listening and wonder, hey, you know, I'm pretty good at this. Should I try to, you know, should I go big or go home? It's like, go big is my advice. You already know what it feels like to go home. Go big. You'll learn so much about yourself. You'll learn so much about your friends. It's an important life moment. Whether or not you get it done, doesn't matter. Just deciding to go big on something, that's important. This opportunity for the last 4 or 5 years to be the paper airplane guy, you know, I mean, I throw paper airplanes for a living. Nobody on the planet has a better gig than I've got. Even when I had a good job, you know, that I really liked, I didn't like it as much as this. It's just an incredible opportunity to meet, you know, young kids who want to learn a little something about paper airplanes and are curious about the science. And you're dealing with all these magical forces, really, you know, invisible stuff you can't see. You're dealing with gravity, you're dealing with air, thrust and drag, and you can't see any of this stuff. And some of it you kind of have to just take on belief. And so it's kind of, I look at it as my job to sort of reveal, you know, the solid underpinnings of all these kinds of ideas and show them, you know, how it all works to create, you know, something that flies. What a gift to get to be able to do that, to be able to do this thing that I've been fascinated with, you know, the idea of something flying since I was just tiny. I mean, I would watch insects and birds and full-size airplanes and all these things fly, and they use different ways to do it, and get to pass along that passion, that, you know, that fascination. You know, I've never lost track of the idea of how wondrous it is that things fly at all. How did they manage to do it? And then, you know, the idea that you could take probably one of the most modest resources on the planet, just a sheet of paper, and turn it into a flying machine. That's totally cool. And then the idea that you could transmit that knowledge to somebody else that they could then do it and figure out how to, you know, make a different one, make a, invent their own. And that's that. To me, I love that moment when kids that I've worked with in the past send me a picture of a plane that they've invented that can do this really cool thing. It becomes this magic object that not only flies, but it came from them. Some part of them is now in this object, and it has joined this magic world of flight as well. So I get to do that. That's what I get to do. I don't know how you get a better job than that. That's pretty good.
0: And great work, as always, by our creative team and our storytelling team, and that's Faith and Robbie and Madison working on that piece. And a special thanks to John Collins for sharing his passion and his story. ThePaperAirplaneGuy.com is where you can find him. I love the way he described Throw 4. I mean, he's just back there in 2012. And the record has stood all this time, folks, beating the 10-year record that held before then. The story of the world record holder for paper aircraft flight, the story of John Collins, here on Our American Story.
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18: And launch retaliatory strikes on Iran following the downing of an Apache helicopter near the Strait of Hormuz, calling the move self-defense strikes. That was answered by Iranian missiles and drones, says a U.S. official, which were nearly all shot down. ABC News national security and defense analyst Mick Mulroy tells us that he fears this conflict could escalate things really bad.
19: This could kick off the whole war again, and the United States has all the assets in place to do so. But I also think it's clear the United States does not want to see that happen. The White House wants to see a ceasefire agreement.
18: Primaries in four states. ABC News projecting Graham Plattner is the winner of Maine's Democratic Senate primary and South Carolina's first congressional district primary. ABC News projects Jenny Costa Honeycutt and Mark Smith will advance to a runoff. The Carolina Hurricanes bested the Vegas Golden Knights in Game 4 of the Stanley Cup Finals Tuesday. This is ABC News. The Department of Justice is pushing back on a lawsuit challenging this weekend's planned Ultimate Fighting Championship event on the White House South Lawn, which is set to take place on President Trump's birthday.
20: The Justice Department attacked the plaintiffs who brought the suit, calling them, quote, two people who believe they have superior taste and want to spoil the event for everyone else. They also argued the case lacks any reasonable standing, while describing the timing of the filing as, quote, inexcusable, given the event was first announced nearly a year ago. The Trump administration describes the UFC fight in its filing as, quote, one of the most highly anticipated events in a series to celebrate the 250th birthday of the United States, at one point likening it to the annual Easter egg roll on the South Lawn and congressional picnic. Peter Haralambos, ABC News.
18: Police in Brentwood, California are searching for three suspects who stole $15,000 worth of Pokemon cards in a smash-and-grab heist. Dave Packer, ABC News.
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27: You might have heard the tornado sirens going off in Denver during our severe weather on Monday, even though there was no threat.
28: Denver was under a tornado watch. We saw thunderstorms move through various areas, but at no time was there a warning for Denver. The city sent out an email saying it was a human error and improper understanding of protocol. But it's not the first time alerting mistakes have been made by the city this year. The siren comes on top of two other issues about alerting by text. Shelter-in-place orders have been sent citywide instead of to the areas affected. The city said it's now reviewing its alerting policies and improving its training for people involved in emergency alerting.
27: Nia Bender reporting. A dead rabbit found in southwest Burford is testing positive for tularemia. The Larimer County Department of Health says it's likely to be found in other areas. It's a serious bacterial infection, generally found in rabbits, but it can also be carried in other rodents. You can get it through bites from infected ticks. That's the latest on Carrie Mack.
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0: Primaries. All eyes on Maine.
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0: forget about California.
1: Mm-hmm. I'm not sure maybe, if Hugo Chavez got those numbers.
0: That's what I'm saying. Maybe Maine is already an authoritarian government where the elections are... Because, I mean, come on. We're talking about Maine. You're telling me that Maine would vote 72.4% for a communist Nazi?
1: Well, now I have to ask for a recount. I think those numbers are probably maybe low.
0: My gosh.
1: Because if we're, I mean, it's this is what you see in Venezuela. This is what you see. These are dictator numbers here. Not quite 100%, but my gosh, landslide.
0: Okay, yeah, you, great point. I mean, we don't want to... We don't want to compare it to North Korea.
1: Right. Yeah. That would be wrong to Kim Jong-un. That would be unfair to North Korea.
0: Well, there was a problem when he got 102.3% of the vote.
1: Well,
0: something was wrong at that point. The math didn't add up in North Korea.
1: He allowed some tourists. And you know they have a lot of tourists. They allow tourists to vote.
0: Oh! I saw the, I just read a couple of it. It's like North Korea, because they're selling arms and doing this, their economy is doing better.
1: And I'm thinking to myself,
0: the first thing, I can't wait till somebody actually analyzes, the figures actually has the numbers and can, I don't know who actually has the numbers.
1: And also whose pockets the money
0: North Korea.
1: Yeah.
0: But I'm thinking to myself, wow. Because I forgot who had, it was a liberal publication.
1: I think it was the Times.
0: Was it the Times? Okay.
1: I think it was.
0: I'm thinking to myself, are they trying to sell a totalitarian communist dictatorship now? Is that the point? I mean, you've got Tucker Carlson. Candace Owens said it the other day. Was talking about what a wonderful country Russia is.
1: Mm-hmm. Mm-hmm.
0: I mean, is this the push now? The far left is becoming the far right, and the far right is becoming the far left.
1: Yeah.
0: It's getting confusing here.
1: Yeah, I mean, remember, Tucker went into a Russian Walmart and did some shopping. Well, he was there.
0: Oh, my God.
1: Oh, no, it was the Wall Street Journal.
0: No.
1: Yeah, it was. The world's most surprising economic success story is North Korea.
0: Well, I don't know if success.
1: Yeah, exactly.
0: They can improve.
1: This was updated Sunday.
0: Right. They can improve their economy if they're getting money from Russia, China, whatever, and doing some arms sales, whatever. I mean, they're so down in the toilet. You could double their GDP and it's still nothing.
1: Yeah. Right.
0: Wow. I hope the editorial page makes a comment on it.
1: Well, and they've got a picture here. I didn't see this before. I was on the app, and I probably just scrolled past the picture because I was reading. But one of the pictures toward the top of the article, again, this is from, the last update was Sunday, Wall Street Journal. It has, from a point of view of the driver in a car, with two cell phones. So he's got two cell phones going, and it says below the picture, taxis in Pyongyang can be hailed through an app akin to Uber. Are you sure that's not Kim Jong-un just rounding people up? Hey, get in. Where are we going?
0: Well,
1: we'll show you.
0: Is the hotel there yet? Anybody in the hotel yet that's been...
1: Yeah, I don't know.
0: It's been there for, 20 years?
1: Restaurants there serve up brick oven pizza and chicken wings.
0: Yeah, I saw that.
1: Show me where the average person is actually able to participate in this. Look, are they sure they weren't in South Korea?
0: I just had
1: their map quest upside down. I don't know.
0: The first thing I thought was on the same day that Plantner wins the primary.
1: Yeah.
0: You know, they had that story, and I'm thinking to myself, and by the way, the news division of the Wall Street Journal is different than the editorial division.
1: Very different. Yes.
0: Of it. They're basically, two different companies.
1: Right.
0: And there is no report as of yet.

0: expect that because it's a different company that Barry Weiss is going to control the editorial portion of the news division of the Wall Street Journal. CNN, yes, burst out laughing yesterday when I saw that one.
1: Well, no, you know, what I thought of is what I said when Anderson Cooper announced he was leaving 60 Minutes to spend more time with his family, which I knew was a lie because nobody wants to spend more time with their family. And so then he so he leaves 60 Minutes about the time that they it was long after Barry Weiss. I don't know if she was in place yet or the new producer for 60 Minutes was in place yet. Anyway, I said then, I said, well, here's the thing. You know, with the sale of all the properties with Paramount Plus or Paramount, basically, you know, taking control of all this and getting ultimately control of CNN. I wondered at that time, does that mean Barry Weiss is going to get the job to basically overlook CNN?
0: Well,
1: which means Anderson Cooper, if he was fleeing to avoid working with Barry Weiss, he's still at CNN.
0: Well, but I was thinking yesterday that, because I saw some stories written saying, does Scott Pelley realize that she's not a conservative Republican? You know, this back and forth is going on between liberals. This isn't, well, Trump. Yeah, Trump picked Barry Weiss.
1: Yeah, right.
0: Are you kidding me? And so what I realized, it comes down, here are the possibilities. That Scott Pelley wanted no changes at all, that he does believe that he's going to lose, he's gone now, that he was going to lose his ability to be a political activist and still continue to lie that, you know, he's, you know, fair and just telling the truth, or he's a homophobe.
1: Huh? There's your choices.
0: Because Barry Weiss is a lesbian.
1: Right.
0: She's a lesbian Democrat.
1: Mm-hmm.
0: And to use that kind of words, I mean, it has to be, or it's a combination of both. It's either he wanted to continue his political activism. He wanted to continue his political activism. And he said, as a homophobe, I do not want to work for a lesbian, or a combination of both.
1: Could be. We're just throwing out the possibilities.
0: That's because I'm trying to think like a Democrat.
1: Yeah, no, we don't put the hyphenated words before the people.
0: No.
1: To me, Barry Weiss is a journalist. I know her for her work. I don't know her personally.
0: And I think it's terrible that policy, that possibility exists, especially during Pride Month from Scott Pelley.
1: That's a great point. That's bad timing, Scott.
0: Man, I'm telling you, it's so much fun trying to think like a liberal.
1: Well, I keep going back to the question that the Chicago Republican Party asked me on social media the other day. I answered it on air. You know, do you think Scott Pelley will show up to the unemployment line and, you know, apply for unemployment? You know, but I just picture him showing up to random businesses. I would like to apply for a job.
0: No, you know, it'd be the best. He applies for unemployment and then CBS comes back and says, no. He was fired for cause.
1: Yeah.
0: And so he couldn't get
1: Well, no, that's it.
0: Because he was fired for cause.
1: You know, their basis is we want to make sure that we don't have to abide by the contract. So we list this as cause and saying disparaging things during that meeting is what they quoted. And so we believe that is the basis for the cause, firing for cause. But if, you know, if you apply it to unemployment, he's not going to get his $500 a week if he's fired for cause. You know, if I were Elon Musk, I would hire Scott Pelley as my butler. Yes. Have him open the door. I just want you to open the door and say yes, like in a question form.
0: I pictured him out of that suit and in a butler tuxedo.
1: Well, you know, it would be the exact same presentation as 60 Minutes.
2: Yes, sir, the door.
1: And then, no, Mr. Musk does not eat DoorDash. And then back in the background, Musk is going, yeah, I do. Bring me my Taco Bell.
0: But getting back to the original point,
1: yeah,
0: somehow we evolve in sometimes in a conversation, yeah, but it all flows.
1: It does.
0: Flows very neat.
1: Yeah,
0: or not. That Plantner, almost 73% of the vote. So oh the Democrats gosh in Maine have made it clear, please give us a communist Nazi.
1: Yeah.
0: We got to have the communist Nazi.
1: Look, it's the trend, right?
0: Yeah.
1: It's the trend. New York City. Quite possibly Los Angeles.
0: Did you see?
1: For mayor.
0: Did you? You know, because I did show it to you yesterday.
1: Yeah.
0: I think it was on Instagram, the AI thing of Trump with the New York Knicks uniform on. And
1: yeah,
0: he's playing basketball and he's going down the court and dunking it. And they really look like, the AI really looked like Mamdani and his wife just screaming because...
1: Yeah. Oh,
0: he's helping the Knicks win, and they're just furious about it.
1: Yeah.
0: And then he goes up, like, does a spin around and dunks the ball.
1: No, that's
0: and
1: the
0: then
1: best.
0: starts, you know, basically, you know, pushing out his chest and other type of motions.
1: Yeah.
0: showcasing what he
1: showboating
0: did. That was, oh my gosh, that was just
1: that was hilarious. Was the AI is incredible.
0: Yeah, so that was fun to look
1: that
0: at.
1: That may have really been him. I don't know.
0: But yeah, Plantner, there we go. I mean, they're fully behind him. You know, you would think that just out of protest, you would have a bunch of Democrats, you know, maybe that if it was, you know, 55-45 or something like that. But, I mean, it was such a big landslide. The fact that all of this is known, you know, and you think about it. And we said it, I saw Gutfeld also say it, you know, basically Plantner has come in and destroyed two things. There's no moral high ground ever for the Democrats again to call any Republican a Nazi.
1: Mm-hmm.
0: And the whole Me Too thing, they just flushed down the toilet. Now it's he says.
1: Right. Right.
0: Doesn't matter what the allegation is anymore. It's what he says.
1: Yeah.
0: It's and so it's just. I mean, it's just, it is amazing. Now, we always knew it. We said this before. When you practice identity politics, when you judge people by groups and not individuals, you get a Plantner.
1: Yes.
0: That's right. When you get somebody who is a Nazi. That's when you get the anti-Semitism, you know, that you see in the Democratic Party. That's when you get the acceptance of a Nazi philosophy.
1: Yep.
0: Is when your party has institutionalized identity politics.
1: Yep. And it's full on. And it's getting, as we said it would, worse. It's going, everybody thinks, well, you know, they're going to have to, you know, even years ago, it was years ago, but you said, you know, at some point, they got to make a turnaround. They got to make a change.
0: No.
1: Oof. No.
0: Well, you've got now, you've got Tallarico line trying to pretend he's moving towards the center because they're going back. They realize, okay, we can't promote this anymore, so let's lie.
1: Right.
0: So every major opinion that he had, he's now backing off as if he's never had it before. And even the interviewer that we played yesterday was like, they say that you're this radical, but tell us about this.
1: Yeah.
0: No, I'm not. I don't believe in gender, you know, surgery
1: for children. Right.
0: Yes, you do. You voted for it.
1: You voted for it. You officially tried to make it happen.
0: Right. So they're finally coming to the conclusion. Now, Plantner's hurting that, but in Texas, it's like, okay, we've got to pretend that Tallarico is a moderate when he's not. He's as radical as you could possibly get.
1: He's vegan, but he eats barbecue.
0: But that's okay. But Democrats are okay with being lied to. It's just like the same with Obama.
1: They're okay with the lies because they're the rank and file, the people that are voting for them. You have to be a liar yourself.
0: Yeah.
1: You have to be in denial if you think they're going to make things better. Or you're okay with the lies, which means you're an enabler of the lies. If you're voting for them, you know they're lying.
0: Yep. You know, but maybe we should look at Maine and say, well, at least they're being honest. Yeah, we're commonazis.
1: We're trying
0: to get a nice relationship between Hitler and Lenin.
1: Right.
0: Or Stalin.
1: I mean, look at North Korea. Yeah. Economy's booming.
0: We are Red Eye Radio.
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0: Radio. He's Art Carley, and I'm Gary McNamara. Welcome and good morning. It's going to be interesting to see where the Plattner thing goes. Also, coming up here in a little bit, we'll get to the situation in Iran. Southern Poverty Law Center before the House yesterday. What a zoo that that was.
1: Yeah.
0: Martin Luther King's niece. She was there. She Jasmine Crockett go after her.
1: Yeah.
0: Oh my. Yeah. She said.
1: Yeah.
0: Basically, she responded, "I pray for you," and all this. I mean, it was just. I'm thinking, okay, this is Jasmine Crockett's last hurrah. But I will tell you this: I did see again yesterday, because before this all happened, you'd see the Southern Poverty Law Center's, you know, paid ads.
1: Yeah.
0: You know, all over morning TV. And you know, and talking about all the good, they disappeared. But the ACLU's on there all the time. The ad I saw yesterday really pounds into the fact that they're protecting the United States from book burning. They're book burning. They're book or not book burning. Banning books. Banning books. Yeah. Banning books.
1: Yeah.
0: No, they're not. They won't tell the truth. And even the head of the Southern Poverty Law Center answer the questions directly if that's what you believe.
1: Right.
0: And they wouldn't.
1: No.

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6: ABC News, I'm Dave Packer. Iran claims it fired at the U.S. naval fleet based in Bahrain, as well as American targets in Jordan. A Pentagon official telling ABC News just about all the Iranian missiles and drones were intercepted. This following U.S. strikes on Iran in response to the downing of a U.S. Apache helicopter.
7: The Apache helicopter was on a late-night mission patrolling the strait to deter small Iranian boats from threatening U.S. warships or commercial vessels when the Iranian drone sent it crashing into the sea. Both pilots escaped the sinking helicopter, and a remarkable rescue mission was launched just hours before dawn.
6: ABC's Martha Raddatz. President Trump Wednesday is expected to sign a $70 billion immigration enforcement bill after it passed the House Tuesday. A Texas teenager convicted of murder following a deadly stabbing at a high school track meet. Carmelo Anthony sentenced to 35 years in prison. Jury found him guilty of the murder of 17-year-old Austin Metcalf. This is ABC News.
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1: And he is Eric Harley, and I'm Gary McNamara. Welcome, and good morning. We'll get to more on the primaries last night. Carmelo Anthony found guilty. We'll get to that and a whole bunch more in just a minute.
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1: A Texas jury found Carmelo Anthony guilty of murder in the killing of Austin Metcalf. It's, you know, a national story. But just paying attention the last couple of days, you know, to the actual trial, which was a pretty short trial.
2: Yeah.
1: And the defense did not go to the max of in my opinion, of, you know, trying to make the claim of self-defense. To me, it was a pretty cut and dry. And and I thought about that yesterday. We didn't talk about it on the air yesterday, but I thought about it. And I'm like, this is going to be a quick jury, and it was really quick.
2: Yeah.
1: I mean, you're talking about it was really, really quick.
2: Right.
1: You know, the other thing is, you know, you go on social media and you would have thought there was, you know, 1,000 people outside, you know, the courthouse, and there wasn't.
2: Right.
1: It was anywhere between, I saw figures between 100 and 200 people.
2: Right. Yeah. Locally, that's what they were saying.
1: Right. And so you're talking, and equal on both sides of the issue.
2: Right.
1: So you're talking about probably the majority on both sides were probably family and friends.
2: Yeah. Certainly that, members of the community.
1: Members of the community. Right.
2: Yeah.
1: And so, you know, it was, but I looked at this and I went, well, this is about as slam dunk as you can get in a criminal case of murder.
2: Yeah, it is. And for those not familiar, they were at a track meet and both students were 17 at the time. The victim had asked Carmelo Anthony to leave this area they were in because he was on the opposing team, track team, and so they, he said, you know, he basically asked him, I don't know, I saw more than a dozen times asked him to leave. You need to leave. You need to leave. And so it actually came to a shove where the victim shoved Carmelo Anthony. They say, according to witnesses, Carmelo Anthony already had one of his hands in his backpack. He brings it out. It has a knife in it, in his hand, and he plunges it in the heart of the victim. There was no way to come up with a self-defense. I think they were probably, his defense team was probably making every effort to get there. But there was really no way to get there. You can talk about it. There's special consideration with what they call an instant crime of passion in the state of Texas.
1: Right.
2: That relates to sentencing. And it's what his defense team was trying to push during the sentencing phase. And it's, even then, you're looking at a very deliberate act. You can't make the self-defense claim. You can say two kids get in a fight, and but it was a straight on with all the witnesses pretty much saying the same thing. He plunged that knife into the heart of the victim. And that's a deliberate action. You can say he lost his mind. It was an act of passion because, you know, they were kids. They can't control their temper. They're competitive because they're athletes. All of that. But it still was a deliberate action. And the jury came back with 35 years. And it's an aggravated murder charge here, conviction, which means he'll be eligible for parole in 17 and a half years. He's 19 now. And so, you know, that's what it comes down to. The parents of the victim, of course, as they were testifying during the sentencing phase, saying, and the mother, it was just heartbreaking reading it. You know, you'll get to wake up every day. I get to wake up every day to the same, I'm paraphrasing, to the same nightmare. My son will never be here again. The victim had a twin brother who showed up in court yesterday, and that was the first time. But again, this was not any kind of overcharging case where they were overcharging. You can have the back and forth on manslaughter. It didn't apply, mm-hmm. according to the jury. And so when you look at this entire case, there's no doubt. I can believe that it is incredibly tragic that you essentially have two lives lost. Carmelo Anthony at some point, when he gets out of prison, if there is proper rehabilitation, actually may have a life in his late 30s, and can go on. The victim will not be around. The victim is dead. And you cannot change that. And it's tragic that it came to that. But it did. And we have a justice system that essentially worked in this case.
1: From the very beginning, not hearing, you know, just, you know, just seeing what was reported that had happened, I said, well, you're not going to get self-defense on this. At the minimum, it would be manslaughter, and at the maximum, it would be murder.
2: Right. Yeah.
1: And, you know, you're not talking about death penalty murder here, because the state of Texas has death penalty, or even
2: right.
1: life,
2: right.
1: according to how the jury viewed it. It would be interesting to talk
2: yeah.
1: to the jury as to why, you know, why they chose, you know, the 35 years.
2: As opposed to a life sentence.
1: Yeah. As opposed to a life sentence or whatever. Yeah, I mean, yeah. When you look at it, to me, this was legally, and hearing the testimony, seeing what happened, the witnesses who testified, it was as close to a slam dunk, I think, as you could get legally.
2: Yeah, right. You know, Austin Metcalf, the victim here, and his, if you look at his family, what they're going through, and often in cases like this, for me, I start by looking at what the victim's families are going through, and then you apply again the fact that they were both very young. I mean, there's
1: tragedy.
2: It's tragic all yeah. across the board. But again, a justice system worked, I believe, in finding the proper verdict. We can have a debate on punishment. I would like to, I'm with you. I'd love to hear from the jury on that. I don't know that we ever will. They were sequestered throughout. And so I don't know. There is no win. No. You and I have talked about it. Most often don't talk about cases until there is a verdict. And that's because we have to wait for the system to, you know, the
1: Well, you see the work, real, you see,
2: or if it well, doesn't work, we'll talk about that.
1: You see the real,
2: we believe that.
1: You see the real evidence that comes out in the court case.
2: Yeah.
1: That's the evidence that's being presented by both sides.
2: Yep.
1: It's much easier to come up with a determination as to, you know, as to guilt or innocence based on what the evidence is and what the witnesses say.
2: I saw one lawyer commenting locally on the news and said it's unlikely, you know, it's just not the case historically where you come back with appeals and get a lighter sentence. That would be the only point of an appeal, because there is no, there's not going to be any changing of the verdict. And, you know, I just don't believe that that would happen.
1: Well, I haven't seen anything that would get you a new trial with an appeal.
2: No,
1: I didn't see any mistakes that were done by the court.
2: No,
1: nor have any been reported.
2: No, that was just speculation on what the defense team would do, you know, beyond this. And I didn't hear anything.
1: Oh, no, I understand what you meant.
2: So I, you know, there is, in fact, I mean, you know, if you look at this case, 35 years, which offers in this case 17 and a half years is where he would be eligible for parole. I don't know if that's the best you're going to get. I mean, they could have come up with a shorter sentence, but that was shorter than I thought it was going to be. I thought it was going to be somewhere 50 years to life.
1: Mm-hmm.
2: And I thought that's what it
1: would be. With parole at 25?
2: Yeah. And I just...
1: Well, possibility of parole
2: right,
1: at 25.
2: Right. That's where the possibility comes in at the halfway mark. So I... Again, it's tragic all the way around. There is no win here. There is no.
1: No, and it was heartbreaking. The father who the Austin Metcalf's father who lost it. I mean, he just
2: he was full, and he
1: talked about the fact of, you know, again being I can't think of the term. He couldn't talk about it.
2: Yeah, yeah, traumatized. Yeah.
1: No. Legally. Remember?
2: Oh, yeah. The gag order.
1: The gag order.
2: Yeah.
1: I don't know why I couldn't think of that. The gag order on him, which he was just furious about.
2: Yeah.
1: He said, well, you know, everybody else out there was pounding, the memory of his son. He couldn't say anything.
2: Yeah.
1: And so you could see the anger there.
2: Yeah. I can't imagine.
1: That he had. Neither can I. I can't imagine. And I've never had, you know, that I've never... I think nobody in my family, nobody close to me, you know, I've had a couple of people commit suicide, but I've never known anybody who's been murdered.
2: Yeah. Right.
1: You know, so, or anybody close to me, and I don't know, somebody who's young, I can't imagine it.
2: Yeah.
1: And I will admit that when it all happened, and one of the thoughts I had was, you know, I think about my great nephew who's that age.
2: Mm-hmm.
1: And probably a lot of people did too. And if you lose a child to murder at that age, it's just I know one thing. I know that I've seen it happen. That deaths. I know somebody whose son died being irresponsible, broke up their marriage.
2: Mm-hmm.
1: You know, it has the potential to destroy families.
2: Yeah,
1: even if. Neither party is at fault in you know, the victim's family. They haven't done anything wrong.
2: Yeah.
1: But it just is, it's just.
2: Yeah, I experienced that at the age of 10 in Del Rio. A friend who died suddenly and you know, was basically trying to have fun. There was an accident, killed him instantly, but the family did not, parents did not, their marriage did not survive.
1: Yep. We are Red Eye Radio.
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1: Her ship and said she, you and I were chuckling during the pre-show meeting.
2: Yeah.
1: She said it's because of her stance to release the, you know, Epstein files. And you made the great point. You're like, well, the president ran on that.
2: Well, no, that was their promise.
1: Yeah.
2: They're... You know, she said, I probably doomed my endorsement this time around, well, for this race, from the fact that I insisted on transparency with the Epstein files. Well, no, that's what they promised and
1: right.
2: didn't deliver on.
1: Right.
2: So, you know, and maybe I'm sure that's the point she's making is that, well, that's the problem is that I insisted they follow through with their campaign
1: promise. When she did the Scarlet Letter thing.
2: Yeah.
1: That's when you and I went.
2: I don't need the performative stuff.
1: Don't need the drama.
2: I don't.
1: Just don't need it.
2: Nope.

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9: ABC News, I'm Dave Packer. Iran claims it fired at the U.S. naval fleet based in Bahrain, as well as American targets in Jordan. A Pentagon official telling ABC News just about all the Iranian missiles and drones were intercepted. This following U.S. strikes on Iran in response to the downing of a U.S. Apache helicopter.
10: The Apache helicopter was on a late-night mission patrolling the strait to deter small Iranian boats from threatening U.S. warships or commercial vessels when the Iranian drone sent it crashing into the sea. Both pilots escaped the sinking helicopter, and a remarkable rescue mission was launched just hours before dawn.
9: ABC's Martha Raddatz. President Trump Wednesday is expected to sign a $70 billion immigration enforcement bill after it passed the House Tuesday. A Texas teenager convicted of murder following a deadly stabbing at a high school track meet. Carmelo Anthony sentenced to 35 years in prison. Jury found him guilty of the murder of 17-year-old Austin Metcalf. This is ABC News. Microsoft co-founder Bill Gates will face questions on Wednesday about his relationship with disgraced financier Jeffrey Epstein in one of the most high-profile interviews conducted by the House Oversight Committee since it began its investigations into the notorious sex offender.
11: Gates has called his relationship with Epstein a mistake and has denied ever witnessing or participating in any crimes, though his association with the sex offender has roiled his nonprofit and reshaped the public perception of the tech billionaire who was once the world's richest man. Gates reportedly apologized to the staff of his nonprofit earlier this year and acknowledged that he had affairs with two women who Epstein later discovered. A spokesperson for Gates had said that Epstein, quote, tried unsuccessfully to leverage a past relationship to threaten Gates. Peter Haralambos, ABC News.
9: The post office is honoring our nation's 250th anniversary with a collection of American icon stamps curated by fashion designer Ralph Lauren. Dave Packer, ABC News.
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27: 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Someone who said, "I will not give up on my dreams." 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
1: 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Gary McNamara and Eric Hurley talk about everything from politics to social issues and news of the day. 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
5: All across.
0: across America. We are Red Eye Radio. He is Eric Harley, and I'm Gary McNamara. I'm telling you, yesterday, the Southern Poverty Law Center in front of the house. Martin Luther King's niece, Alveda King, was there.
2: Right.
0: And listened to this back and forth between Jasmine Crockett. Oh, before we go to this, I just wanted to mention that, because I never finished my thought at the bottom of last hour, just remembered it now, when I was talking about that, if you watch any

0: You're a child.
1: Right.
0: And so they're calling it. They won't tell you. The ACLU will not tell you the truth. And if you look at it, what they're promoting, the two things they promote are illegal immigrants and not having age-appropriate material for children. That's where the ACLU is now.
2: Right.
0: And I was thinking the same thing with the Southern Poverty Law Center, and I'm like, my God, they don't want to answer. If you believe it, be upfront about it. If that's what you believe, do it. But this is the back and forth between Jasmine Crockett and Ms. King yesterday. Here we go.
3: Tell people of color who is fighting for who? People of color do not feel comfortable or welcomed within your party. That's why you have to parade someone who has the name Dr. King attached to them so that people can be confused, because I have been reading the comments online and people are like, who is this Dr. King? Because you want them to believe that somehow she espouses who Dr. King was.
4: I wanted to respond. I think you were kind of ready to do that, but we're not given that opportunity. Would you like to briefly respond to that?
5: Very briefly, Congresswoman. I am a bit emotional. I'm going to watch what I say. But it seems as though you have suggested that I am a bastard to the King family legacy. I am legitimately the daughter of Reverend Alfred Daniel Williams King and Dr. Naomi Ruth Barber King. We are a family who loves God, and I love you. God bless you.
2: It's a lot kinder than I would have been.
0: And she's the niece of Dr. Martin Luther King Jr. So, but she was trying to make it. I mean, I don't even know what Jasmine Crockett's point was.
2: I don't know.
0: That people think that you're the reincarnated Dr. King?
2: That she was. It sounded like to me that you're not Dr. King himself. So you don't have any say so here. Well, of course she does. She absolutely does. And has for a long time, in fact, much longer than you've been in Congress.
0: And then this is Chip Roy going back and forth with Southern Poverty Law Center interim CEO Brian Fair. Ready for this? This is great. Listen to this. Here we go. All right.
6: How many leftist anti-Jewish groups do you have listed on your website?
7: We
6: name them.
7: Anyone listening to this can go to our website and see our year in hate and extremism report was released this morning.
6: How many extremist Islamic groups do you have of the 1,500 or so organizations you have on your hate map?
7: Again, anyone can go to our website.
6: My office has been looking over and can't really find one.
7: Again, it is the SPLC's.
6: You think SPLC can provide us a list of the Islamic-oriented groups that you have on your hate map?
7: Mr. Roy, we don't target any group because of its religion.
6: Really?
7: I want to be clear about that.
6: Really?
7: Yes, that's exactly right. We target no group because of its religion. We target groups because they express statements and engage in activities that demean and vilify.
6: So you brought up LGBT groups a minute ago. So you think there's a bunch of Islamic groups that are pro-LGBTQ? Is that the position of the SPLC? I just want to make sure the record is reflecting that.
0: To the laughter.
2: Yeah.
0: Right. We all know they've become basically. They're a political activist group to attack the right, is what they are.
2: Yes. That's what it comes down to.
0: As we know.
2: Yep. Yeah. That's it. And again, just like seemingly everybody on the left, with few exceptions, you have to make it up as you go along. You have to lie.
0: And then I want to play this because this is Representative J.L. Paul, what's ever left of the squad, the remnants of the squad, bringing up again Charlottesville and lying about it.
2: Yeah.
0: Yeah. They have nothing else. Think about this. The whole thing about, Trump, their justification for Trump being a Nazi was Charlottesville.
2: Yeah. Yeah. Yes.
0: And it never happened.
2: They lied
0: right.
2: By omission.
0: And here it

0: Here it is. Okay, here we go.
1: And he and Republicans have tried to end birthright citizenship and have given hundreds of billions of dollars to rogue ICE and CBP agents to kidnap and disappear immigrants of all immigration statuses, including, by the way, United States citizens. But it isn't just the denigrating of black and brown communities that's so dangerous. It is the praising, the pardoning, the condoning of extreme white nationalists directly from the White House. In Trump's America, white supremacists at the Charlottesville rally are, quote, very fine people.
0: Never happened.
2: Yeah.
0: She's lying.
2: Right. Yep.
0: But they can't. They've got nothing else.
2: You've got to lie by omission, and they've been lying by omission and getting away with it. Thanks to the leftist activist media. Since then, they keep using the same lie over and over and over again. They're still saying Russian collusion.
0: I know.
2: Was true.
0: I know.
2: It was a giant, one of the biggest political hoaxes ever.
0: Yeah, in a presidential election, I don't know a bigger scandal than that.
2: Yeah, I can't think of one myself.
0: And that's why we said, you know, with the whole Scott Pelley thing, you know, he just, all you have to do is play that, and if you know what happened, you know, during it, you're like, where's the lack of curiosity? And I said that for the longest time. Forget about the bias. The bias comes in because of lack of journalistic, you know, it's obvious that the bias is there because of the lack of the journalistic curiosity that everybody should have. Look, we're biased in our opinion, but on everything, we apply, you know, where's the evidence? And we did the same thing. For months and months, years, really, we asked the question, where's the evidence? We know the allegation. Where's the evidence and where did it come from? That's not being a partisan.
2: Right.
0: That's trying to find out what the facts of a particular case are.
2: Right, yeah.
0: And we said it from January 2nd. Oh, my gosh, we're coming up on the 10th year anniversary.
2: Yeah.
0: We come back from Chris's vacation, which is still a little while away.
2: I know.
0: When we come back,
2: crazy.
0: It'll be the 10th year anniversary. You and I sitting, were we here or were we in the other studio? I can't remember.
2: We were here.
0: We were here.
2: Wow. Yeah, we were. Because we came over here in 2015.
0: And I remember in our pre-show meeting, we're like, what's this thing about Trump colluding with the Russians? Where did this... And that's when it started. And from that point, we went, well, we know what the allegations are. We know what the dossier is. Where'd the dossier come from?
2: Right.
0: Intelligence agencies. What does that mean? What intelligence agencies?
2: Right.
0: You're making an accusation. And remember the thing, Trump is a traitor. Trump is this, you know, you know, he needs to be impeached because he's a stooge of Putin and everything else. And it was all created by the Democrats. It was all created by Hillary Clinton and the DNC. They actually took campaign money that they got. They found out about that because they claimed it was for basically what? Campaign functions?
2: Yeah.
0: And it wasn't. It was the money to pay people like Iggy Danchenko, a Russian national. As we always said, the only people that any colluded with any Russian was the Hillary Clinton campaign. They knew she was going to do it in July of that year. Obama knew she was going to do it in July of that year because his intelligence people told him that Hillary was going to try to do this to set up Trump. They knew it was going to happen. And, you know, Scott Pelley, this is months and months after that, had no curiosity. Just of the FBI and the things that they're talking about and how careful they're looking into it all.
2: Mm-hmm.
0: And as we said at that point, either Andrew McCabe is a complete idiot or he lied or a combination of both.
2: Yeah.
0: Right. Because that was the interview that was being done.
2: Right.
0: And both Scott Pelley and his producer, no curiosity as we had. And that's the thing.
2: Well,
0: we can compare it to how we covered it. We're not claiming that we're unbiased. What we're saying is we're not going to give an opinion on something where we don't know where the evidence came from. And Scott Pelley, who's claiming that he's a journalist with no bias, has no curiosity whatsoever.
2: None. What did he say about that interview?
3: What I was most impressed with was, I'm working on my Scott Pelley impression, was how he was so careful in what he could say and could not say. If you're a journalist, that would make you curious.
0: Yeah.
3: Because I would push him to the limit to say everything that he was able to say, while the entire time knowing that there are certain things he wouldn't or couldn't discuss. That would make me curious. It wouldn't impress me. It would tell me this guy's dancing. And he's trying to ride the fence here. I'm looking for something that I can deliver to the American people, because that is what true journalism is about in a free society. But he had no desire, Scott Pelley, to ever do that.
0: No. No. And that's the one thing. And I was a radio station manager a long time ago, but over a station that had a very aggressive radio news department. And I guess just doing this as long as I've done, plus just me in the, you know, choosing this business, there's a natural curiosity. Maybe it's not natural. Maybe it's the environment that you're in and, you know, how you're brought up. But I didn't need to take a journalism course to ever teach me how to do journalism. And I believe you can do journalism and still be biased.
2: Yeah.
0: Because I believe we do it all. And the part of the journalism is the fact that I'm not going to argue something or take defense of something when I don't know whether it's the truth or not. I'm not going to take somebody else's words for it just because they say it with a modem of sophistication or confidence. It means nothing anymore. Well, you know, it might have when I was younger. Oh, it speaks with confidence. There must be something there. You know, Scott Pelley's like me. He's an old man. You question everything.
2: And look, it's about, the entire thing is about the truth. It is for us. It's not for him. It's about avoiding the truth.
0: Yeah.
2: And the activist media, this is how they have to do it. You hear it from the left all the time. You know, still misquoting Charlottesville by omitting the entire quote. Omitting the part that would change the mind. Remember, it was Michael Rappaport. That's what started the turn for him.
0: Yeah, the Hollywood actor.
2: Yeah.
0: Who's running. He says he's running for mayor still in 2029.
2: Right. Okay.
0: He was going after Mondomini for, you know, the watch party that turned into a riot, whatever, after the Knicks game or whatever.
2: Right.
0: He
2: yeah.
0: Like, won't happen on my watch. And I'm like, it's like,
2: yeah.
0: So he's apparently running. But yeah, that's what kicked it off.
2: That's what kicked it off. And then he said, I started doing that, had me doing more research. Where else did the Democrats lie to me? And, you know, look, it was late in the game. I think it was spring of 24, you know. So, but still, that's what happened. And this is, I can't have an opinion until I know the truth. I don't care to share an opinion until I know the truth. The truth to me is paramount. You know, it's the old, you know, again, the old saying, I've often said it, that everybody says there's two sides to every story. No, there's one.
0: No,
2: the truth.
0: The truth.
2: That's it.
0: We are Red Eye Radio.
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5: Summer heat found in late spring in several parts of the country. USDA meteorologist Brad Rippey.
6: Not extreme heat, not devastating heat by any stretch, but certainly some areas of the country will be quite hot.
5: With that heat lasting through the week and into the weekend.
7: The desert southwest, it is not unusual to see triple-digit heat in the afternoons this time of year in advance of the monsoon, which is still almost a month away.
5: Perhaps of greater concern agriculturally.
7: Temperatures at or above 100 degrees across portions of the southern high plains. So places like West Texas, we could see temperatures in the 100 to 105 degree range for the next couple of days until we finally get a little bit of a break, some cooler air working its way in from the north and west.
5: Finally, moving east to the southern and mid-Atlantic states.
7: Unfortunately, some of the southern high plains areas and the Atlantic coast areas will also miss out on most of the rainfall. So that could lead to some increasing stress on pastures and summer crops.
5: I'm Rod Bain reporting for the U.S. Department of Agriculture in Washington, D.C.
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0: Jerry McNamara. Welcome and good morning.
1: Well, good thing Congress, the House passed and is going to Trump's desk now.
2: Yeah.
1: To sign, got funding for Border Patrol and ICE.
2: This basically takes sure. care of Trump through the rest of his
1: right.
2: presidency.
1: Yep.
2: On ICE. So this is good. Tom Homan's saying there's going to be, you know, he's suggesting a fairly aggressive enforcement set of actions in New York very soon. And if Tom Homan says it, I'm believing it. I don't think he would say it without it actually happening. And so I don't know when that's going to be launched, what that is going to look like. So, but they'll certainly be enforcing that in New York. And the funding is a big deal. You know, it's, again, you have to look at the core issues right now with the House and with the president, and the border has been one where that he owned, you know, since going back from the beginning in 2016 before he became president. So this seals that up all the way through his presidency in terms of the funding.

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1: ABC News, I'm Dave Packer. U.S. Central Command launched retaliatory strikes on Iran following the downing of an Apache helicopter near the Strait of Hormuz, calling the move self-defense strikes. That was answered by Iranian missiles and drones, says a U.S. official, which were nearly all shot down. ABC News national security and defense analyst Mick Mulroy tells us that he fears this conflict could escalate things really bad.
2: This could kick off the whole war again, and the United States has all the assets in place to do so. But I also think it's clear the United States does not want to see that happen. The White House wants to see a ceasefire agreement.
1: Primaries in four states. ABC News projecting Graham Plattner is the winner of Maine's Democratic Senate primary and South Carolina's first congressional district primary. ABC News projects Jenny Costa Honeycutt and Mark Smith will advance to a runoff. The Carolina Hurricanes bested the Vegas Golden Knights in Game 4 of the Stanley Cup Finals Tuesday. This is ABC News.
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1: And he is Eric Hurley, and I'm Gary McNamara. Welcome and good morning. All right, my favorite audio cut from yesterday.
2: Yeah?
1: Because it actually goes nowhere. It's just, as you would say, it's 1,000 kids in the gymnasium all screaming.
2: Blah, blah, blah, blah, blah.
1: What happens, again, this is on CNN.
2: Yeah.
1: And I'm sure Barry Weiss will probably say, you know, we got to do something when somebody makes a point and then 10 people are talking all at the same time for an extended period of time. It doesn't go anywhere. Now, I find it entertaining in small doses. And I found this entertaining yesterday. This is, I don't even know. You know, they got, you sit there, you look at these people like, who are these people?
2: Yeah.
1: You know, like, where do these people come from? You know, whatever, oh, where I'm a Republican consultant or a Democrat consultant, but it's a Democrat trying to make a point about Tallarico and others. And you have Caroline Sunshine, who's a Republican strategist, who comes back at her, and then it all goes to heck. All right.
2: Yeah.
1: Here we go. All right.
3: I think Tallarico and someone like Gina Hinojosa have a real path to victory, not just in Texas, but other candidates in Iowa or Ohio or wherever in this country, because we're actually talking about the issues that matter and people want someone to deliver for them. And Democrats are running
4: on those issues. Got it so wrong in Texas. You guys had a hilarious black woman. And for the party that lectures everybody about racism, you guys pushed her aside so you could have a soy boy white guy who was created in a lab and looks like what political consultants think a regular white guy looks like.
3: No one pushed her aside.
4: This, by the way,
3: no one endorsed
4: that. How many genders do you think there are?
5: First of all, I would like to say,
4: I just want to know what the DNC autopsy report
5: like
4: that I've never seen says.
5: Representative Crockett is more than
4: there?
5: Just a funny person.
4: Oh, she should have been your pick.
5: In Tallarico.
6: It's like walking into the microphone room there at Guitar Center on Saturday morning. And then you walk back over to the guitar side, and there's five different guys playing Stairway to Heaven, all at different parts of the song. Oh, my gosh. I'm going to go over to the drum section where it's quiet. No, this is exactly it. I've always compared it to walking in, like at Petco, and I love Petco. Walk in, and they have the adoption centers, you know, within, and so they have these cute little pets in there. The cats are always quiet. I'm suspicious. But the dogs are always yapping, you know, I mean, you go in there, not always, but quite often, you know, when there's stuff going on, especially when you've got a bunch of people on a busy day with their pets there, and then the young puppies see those other pets across the glass, and it basically becomes a moment on CNN.
1: Don't remind me. I gotta bring the cat in on Friday.
2: All right.
1: I hate the twice a year I've got to do it. It's pure hell.
6: You know, we lost Bella last year, and it takes a while before you decide whether or not you are going to get a dog. My wife and I would like to have a dog that can travel, but it just varies from dog to dog. And we talked about it. We'd love to have a smaller dog. She was a Belgian Shepherd lab mix, and so she was 65 pounds. Just a beautiful and sweet dog. Great, great, great, great friend and pet. And we would like a smaller one, and which we've had in the past, and we're thinking about that, but we're just gonna sleep on it for maybe a year or so and see. Because when you travel, that's the thing. You've got a cat. Cats can take care of themselves. The cats are more like, hey, would you leave?
1: Yeah. No, that's, you know, I was never a pet owner. I was just too busy. And remember when I got Mango, the Red Eye Radio cat, because Mango hung outside the studio.
6: Right.
1: Remember during the day the building manager would say, don't feed that damn cat.
6: Yes. Well, and the other cats were telling Mango, don't feed the radio people.
1: And Mango would sit right outside the door.
6: Yeah.
1: Remember?
6: Yeah.
1: Sit outside the door.
6: Yeah.
1: And finally the cold weather was coming, and I just it was like for 3 months.
6: Yeah.
1: And finally I said, it's going to get really cold. I got to find out if this cat is, you know, go to the lost and found, whatever. And and bring it in. And so grabbed it. I mean, I was dressed like a lion tamer. You know, I had big gloves on and everything else. That cat, threw it in the you know, the cage that I had. Next day, brought it to the vet. They took care of it.
6: Mm-hmm.
1: Did due diligence, could not find any. I got a couple of people who called me, but couldn't find the owner. And then they said, this cat probably is out on the street, obviously, because it clipped the ear, which shows that it was feral at one point.
6: Bella was in her first year of life. In fact, the couple that had her before us, they adopted her from Petco, I think, actually.
1: Well, I mean, this cat was out on its own for a while, but was male cat, very aggressive.
6: Yeah.
1: Very aggressive playing, but not a mean cat at all.
6: Yeah.
1: Scared to death.
6: Yeah.
1: You know, somebody would come in the house, Mango would hide for a day.
6: Yeah.
1: Didn't trust any. I always thought that somebody, whoever had them and then let him go, probably beat him. I'm just because of the fear that he had of unknown human beings. It just wasn't normal. Mm. You know, you see cats all over the place and, you know, they may stay away from you, but they'll stare at you. They'll come close to you, whatever. And some cats will come up. The paranoia that he had when I had him for a couple of years, got a clean bill of health, big cat though, looked like a panther, big cat, not necessarily fat, just a big cat, because never had diabetes or anything.
6: Mm-hmm.
1: Brought it into the vet, they said clean bill of health. 3 days later, I come home from work, cat jumps on the bed, lays down next to me, 30 seconds later, jumps up, keels over, falls right out of the bed. I went, hey, you okay? Gone. Dead. Like that.
6: Yeah.
1: I think it was an aneurysm that big cats had that, you know, was sits in the back you know, of the body and just comes through and it's over. And I went, I'm done. Yeah. Not getting a cat. Not, you know, good. And the only reason I decided to keep Mango was I just couldn't bring him back. And I said, but I can't keep him. I travel. And then I found the computerized kitty litters but I said, no, I'm done. I'm never getting a cat again. 5 days later.
6: Yeah, five days is a pretty short period, but we would love to. It'd be great if the pet could travel. Bella could not travel. She had horrible car sickness, but I have a neighbor with a Great Dane, and he has a sunroof, not the Great Dane, the neighbor. And the Great Dane, you'll see them driving to the store. From time to time, the Great Dane sticking his head out the sunroof. Because I think that's the only way you can fit that dog in that car. It's a Cadillac. And here goes this Cadillac with a Great Dane, big old head sticking over the roof. And it just goes everywhere with him. And eats probably 200 pounds of food a day. But it's, you know, it's just, I love pets. I love animals. And I love that. I love training pets. Bella was trained when she came to us, and we got her from another couple who wasn't able to keep her. And I would love to have another dog. I'm prone to dachshunds. I've had two, and they were just great, great pets.
1: What I found is when you have a cat and you and the cat.
6: Yeah.
1: And I met just at the 4 year mark now for Tiki.
6: Mm.
1: 4 year, is it? Yeah. The 4 year mark. At the 4 year mark, 4 to 5 year mark, same thing happened with my other cat. They really communicate with you.
6: Yeah.
1: They are just as smart as dogs. They just respond in a completely different way. But if you can read a cat by their ears, by their whiskers, and by their tail, you know what mood they're in. Mango understood about 25 words, would respond. Takey's probably up to 15 to 20, where she'll actually respond and do stuff. And they communicate with you in their own way. They're just different. They're different from dogs. Dogs communicate much like humans do.
6: Mm-hmm.
1: Cats don't.
6: Mm-hmm.
1: And
6: Bella would talk. She was trying to form words.
1: Yeah, I can imagine that.
6: Yeah.
1: Well, did you ever see... And it's on YouTube somewhere. There's this guy who had a dog and would train that dog like 10, 12 hours a day, every single day.
6: Yeah.
1: and they brought researchers in to watch it, and they said that dog has the intelligence of a 3-year-old human.
6: Well, there was,
1: and it was amazing.
6: This there was a YouTube channel, Kiyush the stunt dog. It was an Alaskan Malamute, I believe, and lived in Great Britain. And the owner, this dog was talking. I mean, this dog, it was as close to forming words. And there's one back and forth, and unfortunately, Key, they called the dog Key, passed away, which was very sad. She had a pretty substantial YouTube following. But there is one back and forth with the owner's mom, Nana, and the dog. Because every time the mom would make toast, which was every day because it's Great Britain, and she had some marmalade on it, Key would just go up and then just start talking. And one time the dog just argued. And there's a point in the video where the dog, and I'm telling you, the dog says, "No, I'm not." And there was no AI. It was I don't know why this thing didn't get a billion views. She may have gotten a million or 2 million, but man, this thing should have been, because I was like, that was real. That wasn't AI. This dog is arguing with Nana, with
1: sort
6: his
1: of Scooby,
6: grandmother, basically.
1: Scooby-Doo like?
6: Yeah, no, it was full on. Like, geez, Scoob, I can't believe a dog just talked. Zoinks. But there's the problem. I thought it was the animals. But it's the, you know, the problem is that, you know, it's, again, gets back to, you know, the ownership. And it varies from dog to dog. Even certain breeds may travel easier or better than other breeds, but it doesn't guarantee you, you know, anything. And we, right now, we travel a lot. And I just don't think it's fair to have a pet, you know, sitting there in the home alone, or, you know, having to kennel it.
1: Yeah,
6: you know,
1: dog is tough. I'm never gone really for more than 3 days.
6: Yeah,
1: and I watch the cat on the camera and everything else. And yeah. and I know I have the app for the kitty litter, so I know if she's using that and how long. You know how long, you know what business they're doing. You really can monitor.
6: Yeah,
1: the cat, and if there's any problem, a couple of my friends who have keys can come over and take care. But that's never happened.
6: Right,
1: never happened. Yeah. And this cat now doesn't really miss me. It misses going out to the garage, because that's, you know, she's the cat I have now is a garageaholic.
6: Mm.
1: That's it. I mean, it's like she'll start biting my toes if I'm asleep 3 hours because she hasn't been out to the garage for a while.
6: Yeah.
1: And then during the wintertime, that's gone. She doesn't want to go out. She loves sitting in 130-degree heat.
6: Yeah. Bella used to go and sunbathe for about 15 to 20 minutes. Then she would come back to the door. She used to love to go and lay in the sun. I keep my house pretty cold, but she would love to go out, lay in the sun, and then she'd come back to the door in about 20 minutes.
1: You've listened to Pet Hour.
6: This is Pet Talk
1: on
6: Eric and Gary
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0: We are Red Eye Radio. He is Eric Carly, and I'm Gary McNamara. There's the headline. Social Security has less than 10 years before reserves are exhausted.
1: Great.
0: Newly released 2026 trustees report confirms that the federal retirement safety net is less than 7 years away from fiscal depletion. The trust fund will completely exhaust its accumulated reserves, which are basically IOUs, by the way.
1: This is a coincidence because that's about the time I'll be exhausted.
0: In the fourth quarter.
1: And want to retire.
0: It'll be in the fourth quarter of 2032. Once the reserve dries up, ongoing tax revenues will cover only 78% of scheduled retirement benefits, according to the report.
1: That's only like, that's not that far away.
0: Yes.
1: So.
0: No. Wow. No.
1: Yeah, I'm not going to retire that soon.
0: You know, I may still, well, I mean,
1: I'll retire long after the money is gone.
0: Well, this may keep me employed.
1: Yeah.
0: You know, all the way, closing in on 80.
1: Well, look, I'm used to not having money. I work in radio.
0: Yeah. But I'll still have to continue working to supplement in case that goes away.
1: That's right.
0: I may have to stay here for that length of time.
1: Right. Now, you won't make as much as Social Security, but it'll be, be something. It's radio money.
0: Oh, I did look and did figure it out. Did you see that they believe that for 2027, how much the increase is going to be for Social Security because of inflation?
1: The cost of living increase?
0: Yep. 3.9% to 4.3%.
1: Oof.
0: Somewhere in there.
1: Oof.
0: And I figured it out. I was like, how much is that for me?
1: Yeah. Of course.

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8: ABC News, I'm Dave Packer. U.S. Central Command launched retaliatory strikes on Iran following the downing of an Apache helicopter near the Strait of Hormuz, calling the move self-defense strikes. That was answered by Iranian missiles and drones, says a U.S. official, which were nearly all shot down. ABC News national security and defense analyst Mick Mulroy tells us that he fears this conflict could escalate things really bad.
9: This could kick off the whole war again, and the United States has all the assets in place to do so. But I also think it's clear the United States does not want to see that happening. The White House wants to see a ceasefire agreement.
8: Primaries in four states. ABC News projecting Graham Plattner is the winner of Maine's Democratic Senate primary. And South Carolina's first congressional district primary. ABC News projects Jenny Costa Honeycutt and Mark Smith will advance to a runoff. The Carolina Hurricanes bested the Vegas Golden Knights in Game 4 of the Stanley Cup Finals Tuesday. This is ABC News. The Department of Justice is pushing back on a lawsuit challenging this weekend's planned Ultimate Fighting Championship event on the White House South Lawn, which is set to take place on President Trump's birthday.
10: The Justice Department attacked the plaintiffs who brought the suit, calling them, quote, two people who believe they have superior taste and want to spoil the event for everyone else. They also argued the case lacks any reasonable standing, while describing the timing of the filing as, quote, inexcusable, given the event was first announced nearly a year ago. The Trump administration describes the UFC fight in its filing as, quote, one of the most highly anticipated events in a series to celebrate the 250th birthday of the United States, at one point likening it to the annual Easter egg roll on the South Lawn and congressional picnic. Peter Haralambos, ABC News.
11: Police in Brentwood, California are searching for three suspects who stole $15,000 worth of Pokemon cards in a smash-and-grab heist. Dave Packer, ABC News.
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24: 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The bot does not go to jail. You do. And good luck explaining that one.
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0: Now, it's Red Eye Radio. Gary McNamara and Eric Hurley talk about everything from politics to social issues and news of the day. Whether you're up late or you're just starting your day, welcome to the show. From the Relief Factor Studios, this is Red Eye Radio.
4: All across America, we are Red Eye Radio. He is Eric Hurley and I'm Gary McNamara. Welcome and good morning.
1: You know, we had just talked about the fact that Social Security, 7 years. Last quarter of 2032, they'll run out of reserves. There really are no reserves. It's right, just they're paying IOUs.
2: Right, yeah.
1: So they may continue paying that anyway. Even though there would have to be an act of Congress to do that.
2: Yeah, yeah.
1: To take it out of the general fund or whatever. But you and I believe as this continues and, again, you've got so many people retiring and you don't have the younger generations reproducing, which means they got to pay more. And we've always asked the question.

0: you and I think that eventually they're going to have to, again, have the employer side pay more, take off the cap, and then limit that you'll have to pay a lot more, but it's not going to be like Social Security is now. If you pay, if you're paying the maximum, you're going to get the maximum.
1: Yeah.
0: That it's not going to continue up that scale.
1: Right. Right.
0: Anymore. That they're going to have,
1: because they're going to have
0: a cap on benefits.
1: Yep.
0: And release the cap on who
1: I could see also a means test at the age of retirement.
0: Yes.
1: So if that person has been contributing, and let's say they lifted the cap altogether, or they brought it up to like $500,000 a year or whatever, then that person is a high earner throughout their career. It's assumed they have also set everything else aside for their retirement, and it's likely there could be a means test that could either offer through the means test, if you qualify and you have a certain net worth at retirement, the government could offer a one-time buyout, which would be just a percentage of what you even paid in. And all of these are going to be hard sells because companies are going to be impacted if you start with the employer match. There's no way that doesn't impact hiring. Of course it will. And then, you know, when it comes to the wealthy, there's some out there that, of course, are on the left. Warren Buffett, Bill Gates, many of them. Elon Musk until recently. And so, you know, they look at this and, you know, the question is, well, you need those contributions at election time. But the question would be, all right, do they see this as something, a battle they want to pick at the time? And it just depends on how it's handled. It's going to be in small increments, I believe, either way. But 7 years is a short period of time.
0: Will they lift early retirement to 62?
1: Yeah, for future generations, I think so.
0: I think that's a possible. I think
1: it could go to 64.
0: And or just eliminate it completely. Eliminate it completely and continue incrementally raising the age.
1: Well,
0: a month every
1: one of the plays
0: every single year as they've been doing to begin with, a month or two.
1: One of the plays of that is and you know, because people will, you know, if they've been maxing out, you know, look, I'm going to wait till 70, and then you've got it back and forth. You go to YouTube and type in, should I start taking Social Security at 62? By the way, it'll be in your algorithm forever. And there's good points and bad points to be made. And it depends on, again, what you're earning at 62, if you are. My brother, who recently passed away, retired at 62. And so he had veterans disability, but also had Social Security. And so he knew he could retire. And he also had savings, 401k and everything else, house that was paid for, vehicle paid for. You know, so he was in a good situation. No family to take care of, no children, grandchildren, or spouse. So, you know, you look at those situations and there is basically the government looking at it, enticing you with that carrot. Hey, if you wait till you're 70, you'll get this much. And then people looking at and advisors, financial advisors will say, well, if you look at the average age, you know, in terms of the average lifespan, then taking it at 62 actually fits for a lot of people if they're not earning any longer at that point. So I think they'll probably have some form of early retirement. And again, all of this will happen, I think, increments.
0: But I don't think the government doesn't care about the early retirement.
1: No, they don't want that. They want to entice you the carrot over here.
0: Right, they want to entice
1: 70.
0: You. I wouldn't be surprised if you get closer and they can't come to, sorry, early retirement's gone.
1: Yeah.
0: Now, it was interesting because I remember when they, the discussion going on, and was it Ben Shapiro who said nobody should retire? At all, and then it was like an outrage from people saying, well, you can't do manual labor when you're 70 years of age.
1: Right,
0: because his point was you should never retire.
1: Right,
0: and there are just some jobs where just because of physical capability,

0: Yeah.
1: You have to retire. And he did give the exemption for that, but they, it was just, it created just a you know, a fury. And the point is, there are a lot of people in their 50s that already plan to retire at 62. They're planning to do it, and they're saving and doing a bunch of different things. And if you pulled that out immediately, there'd be an outrage from a significant number of people in their 50s.
0: You're not going to get that done 60s. Politically. You wouldn't get it done politically. It would have to be like it's been in the past. For people born after this year, basically, that would now be in maybe in their 40s or maybe in their 30s. You know, we're going to move it to 65, and 65 is going to be it. You know, meet in the middle, 66 or whatever, you know, and meet in the middle. And that's going to be it.
1: Well, what is it now? 67? Is it stuck on 60? The regular
0: retirement age. Yeah, stuck on 66 in, or 67, somewhere in there. Yeah.
1: Yeah. My normal time was 66 years and 2 months.
0: Mm-hmm.
1: But that goes back a few years.
0: I think mine is 66 and a few months, okay. I think, if I remember correctly. I haven't looked at any Social Security stuff in a while. So,
1: well, it's, you know, again, when I turned 65, that was the benchmark of being old.
0: Yeah.
1: Because that's when all the Medicare stuff hits you.
0: Well, see, here's the other part.
1: No. What are you doing here? Get the Medicare crap away from me. I'm not that old.
0: Yeah. Yeah. No, when I was probably 39 when they started sending me AARP stuff. I know that's not the government, but holy cow, man. Slow down. But you're eligible. No, I'm not.
1: I know.
0: But, you know,
1: I think I started getting it really seriously. I think I started 51, 52 years of age.
0: Oh, no, I think I was about 50 when I started getting AARP stuff. Yeah. Right. Yeah. It's like, I'm not even sure I'm through puberty yet. But we have the it's none of my business, but we had, you know, that whole discussion on it is exactly the way it will play out on Capitol Hill, because you want the seniors, because they show up at election time, start pulling money away from them, and you're going to have a problem. And politically, I don't know how you do it. And financially, I don't know how you fix it without going after the companies first, the wealthy second, and then, you know, that'll be it. They'll keep lifting the cap. That's a given. They're going to keep lifting the cap. But the question is, do they start limiting the benefits based on a means test eventually? I can see that happening. You know, if not eliminating the benefit, because that wouldn't be, if you paid into it, that wouldn't be, you know, sellable on Capitol Hill. You could do a one-time buyout kind of thing and say, okay, this will happen. If you have this, then you're eligible for a one-time buyout, and that's it. Take it or leave it. I'm just throwing out ideas of how you fix something that has been on the docket for, I don't know, underfunded mandates. We've been talking about this for years. You and I for almost 21 years together next month. So, you know, that's where
1: the Congressional Budget Office has explained that because the government, exactly what we just said, because the government would not have the legal authority to make payments in excess of receipts, those are the IOUs. So there is no reserve fund.
0: Right.
1: It doesn't exist.
0: No.
1: It's simply the IOUs exist and the government has to pay those IOUs. But once those IOUs are paid, the government does not have the authority. Congress has not given them the authority, the Social Security Administration, to allocate any more money.
0: Right.
1: Because Congress allocated the money for the receipts. Once a receipt is done, Congress has to come back in and say, okay, no, we're going to continue with it, as I believe they will on it. But somebody's going to have to pay the freight on it, as we all know.
0: Oh, yeah. Yeah.
1: And it says Social Security benefits are funded by payroll tax receipts along with the trust fund. And once the trust fund is tapped out, there is no money there.
0: Right.
1: The federal government would only be able to pay benefits equal to the incoming payroll tax revenue under current law.
0: Yeah.
1: As we have said, so.
0: Yep.
1: But we will We will see. Now, if I don't live that long, I don't care.
0: Yeah. You know, the reason I haven't looked at it lately is because I always knew.
1: We're doomed.
0: I was going to have to make other plans. I'm not going to rely on the government. I hope it's there for others.
1: Right. And,
0: you know, but I make a lot of money in radio.
1: And with climate change, we're all doomed anyway, right?
0: Yeah, look, I was told none of us will be here by 2030. Elon's going to be on Mars by 2031. So, look, you know, I think it's every man for himself. Bunch of old people looting. That's what we need. Just go get what you need.
1: Well, I told you what happened the other day at the Target near me.
0: Yeah. Some guys in their 60s?
1: These guys in their 60s went in, and it's an organized theft ring.
0: That's wild.
1: And, you know, the lost control people at Target called the police. The police showed up. There was a high-speed chase of these 60-year-olds.
0: Well, high speed for them, and it was, which was 45, and a blinker on the whole time.
1: Okay, now I'm thinking of the Seinfeld episode with George Costanza on the little scooter.
0: Yeah.
1: The senior scooter.
0: Yeah. There was a movie. It was Al Pacino, I think Morgan Freeman, and I'm just blanking on his name. Who did I say, Ron? Who? No, not Alan Alda. Alan Arkin? Arkin. Alan Arkin. And Alan Arkin lived in a home. And I just loved Alan Arkin. Just greatest comedy ever. And they hired him as the driver. They were going to do one last, you know, heist or something. I forget it. It was just a low-level comedy. In other words, it wasn't a high-profile movie. But it was a great movie. I got to look up the name of it to do it justice. But Alan Alda's one of it. They said, well, what's going on? Alan Arkin. He says, you know, he's driving the car. They're about to go do their thing. Well, what's going on with you these days? You know, well, the doctor says I've got to go back in. You know, well, what's wrong with you? I don't know. It's none of my business. And it's just so good. And that, so when you told me that story the other day, what's the name of the movie, Ron? Do you have it? Going in Style. Going in Style. Great little comedy. You got to watch it. It's great.
1: I loved Alan Arkin and what's his name from Roseanne?
0: John Goodman.
1: In Argo.
0: Argo, yes.
1: At the end when they know the hostages are out.
0: Yeah.
1: That's just one of my favorite scenes of any movie. Now, I remember I'm old enough to have gone through that.
0: Yeah.
1: When
0: yeah.
1: it actually happened,
0: yeah, I remember.
1: When they realized they got him out and they had mm-hmm. set up, you know, the CIA set up the fake movie studio.
0: Right. What's his name? It says Bob Mendez, the actual CIA officer.
1: Yeah.
0: And his wife are they do YouTube videos now. I don't think they're still in the FBI. His wife is master of
1: CIA,
0: disguises.
1: Not FBI.
0: What did I say? FBI?
1: FBI, yeah.
0: CIA. They're both CIA officers. And they talk about she was a master of disguises. She would, not for herself, but for all of the officers in the field. And it was, you know, she's on one of the magazines did an interview with her on YouTube. Fascinating. Just fascinating.
1: We are Red Eye Radio.
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0: We are Run That Radio. He is Eric Curley, and I'm Gary McNamara. By the way, it was Tony Mendez, CIA agent.
1: Bob Mendez is a friend of mine in Del Rio.
0: Right, in Argo. He died, by the way, in 2019.
1: He passed away in 2019. Before that, I don't know how many videos he did. I know he did some interviews, but his second wife, actually was head of disguises there at the CIA.

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3: ABC News, I'm Dave Packer. We're tracking primaries tonight in four key states. In the main Democratic Senate primary, ABC News projecting Graham Plattner will move on to face Republican Susan Collins in November. In South Carolina, we project incumbent U.S. Senator Lindsey Graham will win the Republican primary for the U.S. Senate. And a week after the primary in California, ABC News can now project that Republican Steve Hilton will face Democrat Javier Becerra in the race for governor there. More explosions tonight in Tehran after U.S. forces launched self-defense strikes in response, says CENTCOM, to Iran's attack on a U.S. Army Apache helicopter.
4: But tonight, Iran vowing a decisive response to the U.S. and any nation here in the Middle East hosting U.S. bases.
3: ABC's Martha Raddatz in Jerusalem. Texas 19-year-old Carmelo Anthony sentenced this evening to 35 years for stabbing a rival high school athlete during a track meet. This is ABC News.
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1: And we are Red Eye Radio. He is Eric Carly, and I'm Gary McNamara. You know, we talked about this yesterday, and it was basically based on the president over the last couple of days trying to make the separation between the United States and Israel, actually saying in one of his True Social posts, Israel and Iran need to stop fighting. And we're just like, Israel is us in this war. There is no difference.
2: Yeah, I mean, there's, you know, it's like as if we weren't a part of it right. At all, ever.
1: But yesterday was, I think, the turning point for a lot of conservatives. And we had said it even yesterday. I said, you don't see anyone, none of the influencers, nobody on the right is defending where the president is going, unless you're a Tucker Carlson.
2: Yeah, yeah.
1: But none of his conservative base is. You didn't see it at all. And after yesterday, after the Iran attacked the helicopter, now, what I really want to know is, what is this autonomous rescue craft?
2: No, I looked at it. As far as it's known, it's the first time that this type of watercraft actually has been used in a rescue situation. And so these are called sea drones. They're 24-foot Saronic Corsairs, and there was one that was used in this rescue mission. These are autonomous surface vessels, water surface. The drone is part of the Pentagon's push to expand unmanned vehicles alongside traditional assets. This, according to Reuters. And I'm intrigued all day long, and it makes a lot of sense, especially if you're talking about rescue missions, depending on the nature of those being rescued. In this case, they believe that the crew members could manage getting on those drones, these water drones themselves. This would be the two Army helicopter crew members after their helicopter was shot down there in the Middle East. And I love this idea of not putting other service members in harm's way, but also being able to dispatch very quickly a rescue mission with equipment that is, well, it worked this time.
1: Yeah, that was pretty awesome.
2: Yeah, it was very intriguing.
1: But the fact is, I think he's almost lost complete conservative support, the president has.
2: Yeah, right.
1: Example, New York Post, one of the biggest supporters of the president and the president going to war with Iran.
2: Yep.
1: Their lead editorial yesterday. Trump's advisors are letting Tehran play him for a sucker. That's the headline.
2: Yeah.
1: The United States must of necessity respond to this attack, President Donald Trump announced Tuesday, of Iran's shoot down of a U.S. Apache attack chopper over the Strait of Hormuz. Central Command soon launched, quote, proportional strikes, which don't sound like enough. The president needs to show he's serious, or Iran will keep trying to play him for a sucker, as it has every president going back to Jimmy Carter.
2: Mm.
1: Consider, Trump told the press just hours before the attack, we're very close to having a very, very, very good, strong, powerful deal. Well, a country that's very close to sealing a deal in good faith doesn't escalate against its negotiating partner. This leaves us wondering which presidential advisors are leading him down this garden path to likely humiliation. By the way, I don't know if that necessarily is true.
2: Well, ultimately, he's the commander in chief.
1: Yeah,
2: he makes the call.
1: By one count, he has said nearly there for a peace accord 38 times since he announced that almost all of the points of contention have been agreed to and that a 2-week period should allow the deal to be consummated. We're now 10 weeks into the two-week period, and everything is going backwards. Like I said, a Costanza negotiation.
2: Mm-hmm.
1: Back then, those final issues were setting verifiable procedures for the end of Iran's nuke program, and two, securing permanent free passage through the Strait of Hormuz with any benefits to Iran beyond the end of the U.S.-Israeli bombing to come later. Now, suddenly, getting to the deal somehow has Washington telling Jerusalem it can't respond to Hezbollah's missile attacks out of Lebanon. Bare minimum, Trump's public bragging about ordering Israel around sure makes it look like he's appeasing Iran's outrageous demands. It's what the Iranians do. Claim they could give us what we want, stall on actually delivering it, in this case, on any way to hold them to a non-nukes promise by never giving an inch unless they take it back a day or three later. Meanwhile, ginning up side issues and manipulating the other side into delivering in advance on those demands in the foolish belief that a final deal will then be possible. Trump's negotiators are falling into the same old trap as Carter and Barack Obama. They are telling him the blockade will force the regime to bend. Sorry, Iran's leaders are perfectly willing to let the people suffer. Heck, they proved in January that they'll slaughter civilians in the street. The elites keep on living the high life just as they do in impoverished North Korea. A sign Trump is getting terrible advice is his assertion Monday night that if we spend another 2 to 3 weeks bombing, they'll have nothing left whatsoever, but then you won't leave the strait open for months. How is that? And why is just reopening the strait not a legitimate military aim to take away the regime's leverage? Why is this the Stone Ages or bust? We, the American people, deserve an explanation. We flattened Iran's Air Force and sunk its Navy. Our forces have since then repeatedly shown they can take out any Iranian site that launches missiles or drones. The enemy is playing diplomatic rope-a-dope with you, Mr. President. Quick, these fake talks open up the strait and leave them to rot. What are you really trying to say here?
2: No, I mean, that was basically my thoughts yesterday. Do the deed.
1: And when they called it, the attack, unjustified on the helicopter, you know, that and then proportional response, I went, what the hell's going on?
2: Proportional response, no. We tower over them with our forces and our ability. Get the job done. Complete the mission.
1: He's losing.
2: Well, this is the problem.
1: He's losing his absolute conservative base, and for what?
2: Well, because if you're worried about the middle for November, well, now you're losing your base.
1: Yeah.
2: On this issue.
1: Yep.
2: That's a problem. Your base wants the confidence that Iran is going to be taken care of. Because quite frankly, after we bombed their nuclear site, and then after we bombed the leadership of Iran and took out the Ayatollah, it told me that my confidence in him as commander-in-chief was spot on. Now that confidence is waning. I don't want that to happen. This is critical that we finish the job, because if we don't take care of Iran now, it'll never be done. It will never be done. With the exception of a Marco Rubio getting into office and becoming president one day. Maybe.
1: Yeah, and that's a maybe.
2: Yeah. So I don't, you know, those, I,
1: but you're, but
2: you got to get it done.
1: But he's losing confidence. And yesterday to me was the ultimate, because when I saw, and then later on is when I saw the the New York Post editorial, and it's like, whoa. Mm-hmm. Wall Street Journal editorial page also hit him extremely hard, as did National Review. Now, he criticizes all of those publications at times, but the fact is they have supported him. They've supported him through Russia collusion on the legal basis of what the Democrats were doing and finding out the truth, and they supported him on the Iran war. There are other places they've disagreed with him, like, just like we do, but they're the ones that have truly supported him on the critical issues of his presidency, and this is another one where they've supported him on it, and nobody has any idea. And you go on social media, you look at the typical, you know, Trump cheerleading influencers that cheerlead everything that he does. There's no cheerleading over this at all. None. Zero. It doesn't exist. He is losing his base, his conservative base in the Republican Party over this.
2: Yeah. Yep. And so the question is, again, can you keep eroding away the support politically? Because ultimately, what does that mean? Are you not going to complete the mission? Because if the support is gone and it costs you the election at the midterm, your party, then what? You have several weeks between Election Day and the time that the new Congress is seated to get things done. I mean, there are things he can do beyond that, but funding is going to dry up if Democrats have any say-so about it.
1: You know, and things got so bizarre where I asked you, I said, is this just role-playing? I mean, is this just good cop, bad cop? I mean, mm-hmm. What? Because none of this makes any type of sense. He is confusing his own base, going, what's he doing? What's the purpose of doing this? We all know Iran's lying. Everyone knows Iran's
2: lying.
1: They're
2: not to be trusted.
1: And it's like everybody knows Iran is lying, and the president's out there pretending that they're not.
2: Well, and this, again, repeating that we're close to a deal?
1: Yeah, 38 times. They counted. The New York Post counted. It was like, what?
2: It's not even crying wolf anymore.
1: No.
2: So, that's the problem. Politically now, you're doing more damage than going in and finishing the mission, I believe.
1: Same with, I agree with you.
2: Because your base now is involved, and you've lost your base on this. You're quickly losing them if you haven't lost most of them already. I want the GOP to win in November because I want him to be able to finish his agenda. But something has to be done about Iran. And repeating that, we're talking. Hey, we're talking. We're close. Best deal ever is not getting it. Do the mission. Do the deed.
1: And quite frankly, two things
2: have to happen. We have to have their uranium, and the regime has to be gone.
1: Well, what you see is, though, again, the president, we're very, very, very close. Let me attack Israel. And then they come back and attack the president because they know it makes him look foolish and he loses credibility within his own country. Is the White House that stupid where they don't see that?
2: Yeah.
1: And so stop blaming the New York Post. Stop blaming his advisors. He's commander in chief. It's his job. Buck stops there.
2: He makes the call.
1: Yeah. And meanwhile, we're talking ballrooms and rallies and Knicks games. Who the hell cares?
2: No, this is critical that you get this done.
1: Yep.
2: If we don't, it won't happen in our lifetime.
1: We are Red Eye Radio.
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0: with you. He's Art Carley, and I'm Gary McNamara. So the big story of the night, though, is Plattner gets almost 73% of the Democrats' votes in Maine. So if you thought for any second that all of this publicity would lessen the enthusiasm of Democrats to vote for a communist slash Nazi, somebody who's just torn in between being Hitler or Stalin, just can't figure out which one he wants to be, the enthusiasm is there, and it's there big time. It's where the Democratic Party is.
1: Look, he, in terms of numbers, crushed it.
0: Yeah.
1: With everything. Remember, the media, the liberal activist media, turned on him over the last couple of weeks, basically going into the home stretch here. And everyone was wondering, oh, could there be a protest vote, or could he even drop out or something? Nope. With these numbers, he has a clear mandate given to him by the people of Maine.
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10: ABC News. I'm Dave Packer. Iran claims it fired at the U.S. naval fleet based in Bahrain, as well as American targets in Jordan. A Pentagon official telling ABC News just about all the Iranian missiles and drones were intercepted. This following U.S. strikes on Iran in response to the downing of a U.S. Apache helicopter.
11: The Apache helicopter was on a late-night mission patrolling the strait to deter small Iranian boats from threatening U.S. warships or commercial vessels when the Iranian drone sent it crashing into the sea. Both pilots escaped the sinking helicopter, and a remarkable rescue mission was launched just hours before dawn.
10: ABC's Martha Raddatz. President Trump Wednesday is expected to sign a $70 billion immigration enforcement bill after it passed the House Tuesday. A Texas teenager convicted of murder following a deadly stabbing at a high school track meet. Carmelo Anthony sentenced to 35 years in prison. Jury found him guilty of the murder of 17-year-old Austin Metcalf. This is ABC News. Microsoft co-founder Bill Gates will face questions on Wednesday about his relationship with disgraced financier Jeffrey Epstein in one of the most high-profile interviews conducted by the House Oversight Committee since it began its investigations into the notorious sex offender.
12: Gates has called his relationship with Epstein a mistake and has denied ever witnessing or participating in any crimes, though his association with the sex offender has roiled his nonprofit and reshaped the public perception of the tech billionaire who was once the world's richest man. Gates reportedly apologized to the staff of his nonprofit earlier this year and acknowledged that he had affairs with two women who Epstein later discovered. A spokesperson for Gates had said that Epstein, quote, tried unsuccessfully to leverage a past relationship to threaten Gates. Peter Haralambos, ABC News.
10: The post office is honoring our nation's 250th anniversary with a collection of American icon stamps curated by fashion designer Ralph Lauren. Dave Packer, ABC News.
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33: 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Gary McNamara and Eric Hurley talk about everything from politics to social issues and news of the day. Whether you're up late or you're just starting your day, welcome to the show. 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
34: All across America, we are Red Eye Radio. He is Eric Hurley and I'm Gary McNamara. Welcome and good morning. All right, so Maine Democrats, Eric, they had their opportunity. Because yeah. Mills was, she was still in it.
35: Right.
34: You know, she never officially withdrew, so they could have put in the protest vote. But it's clear Maine Democrats want the Kamikaze.
35: Oh, I thought you were going to say they had an opportunity to convince her to convert to Nazism.
34: Mills. Oh. No, that wasn't my point, but I can understand you coming to that conclusion.
35: Yeah.
34: That's not what I meant, but I can understand it.
35: There would probably be a big furor

0: And I don't know, the far left is becoming the far right, and the far right is becoming the far left.
1: Yeah.
0: It's just, it's getting confusing here.
2: Yeah, I mean, remember, Tucker went into a Russian Walmart and did some shopping. Well, he was there.
0: Oh, my gosh.
2: Oh, no, it was the, Wall Street Journal.
0: No.
2: Yeah, it was. The world's most surprising economic success story is North Korea.
0: Well, I don't know if success...
2: Yeah, exactly.
0: They can
2: this was updated Sunday.
0: Right, they can improve their economy if they're getting money from Russia, China, whatever, and doing some arms sales, whatever. I mean, they're so down in the toilet. You could double their GDP, and it's still nothing.
2: Yeah, right.
0: Wow. I hope the editorial page makes a comment on it.
2: Well, and they've got a picture here. I didn't see this before. I was on the app, and I probably just scrolled past the picture because I was reading. But one of the pictures toward the top of the article, again, this is from, well, the last update was Sunday, Wall Street Journal. It has, from a point of view of the driver in a car, a driver in a car with two cell phones. So he's got two cell phones going. And it says below the picture, taxis in Pyongyang can be hailed through an app akin to Uber. Are you sure that's not Kim Jong-un just rounding people up? Hey, get in. Where are we going?
0: Well,
2: we'll show you.
0: Is the hotel there yet? Anybody in the hotel yet that's been...
2: Yeah.
0: I don't know. It's been there for, what, 20 years?
2: Restaurants there serve up brick oven pizza and chicken wings.
0: Yeah, I saw that.
2: Show me where the average person is actually able to participate in this. Look, are they sure they weren't in South Korea?
0: I had
2: their MapQuest upside down. I don't know.
0: The first thing I thought was on the same day that Plantner wins the primary.
2: Yeah.
0: You know, they had that story, and I'm thinking to myself, and by the way, the news division of the Wall Street Journal is different than
2: yes.
0: the editorial division.
2: Very different. Yes.
0: Of it, they're basically, you know, two different companies.
2: Right.
0: And there is no report as of yet. That because it's a different company that Barry Weiss is going to control the editorial portion of the news division of the Wall Street Journal. CNN, yes, burst out laughing yesterday when I saw that one.
2: Well, no, you know, what I thought of is what I said when Anderson Cooper announced he was leaving 60 Minutes to spend more time with his family, which I knew was a lie because nobody wants to spend more time with their family. And so then he leaves 60 Minutes about the time that Barry Weiss. I don't know if she was in place yet or the new producer for 60 Minutes was in place yet. Anyway, I said, well, here's the thing. You know, with the sale all the properties with Paramount Plus or Paramount, basically, you know, taking control of all this and getting ultimately control of CNN. I wondered at that time, does that mean Barry Weiss is going to get the job to basically overlook CNN?
0: Well,
2: which means Anderson Cooper, if he was fleeing to avoid working with Barry Weiss, he's still at CNN.
0: Well, but I was thinking yesterday that, because I saw some stories written saying, does Scott Pelley realize that she's not a conservative Republican? You know, this back and forth is going on between liberals. This isn't, well, Trump. Yeah, Trump picked Barry Weiss.
2: Yeah, right.
0: Are you kidding me? And so what I realized, it comes down, here are the possibilities. That Scott Pelley wanted no changes at all, that he does believe that he's going to lose, he's gone now, that he was going to lose his ability to be a political activist and

0: still continue to lie that, you know, he's, you know, fair and just telling the truth,
1: mm-hmm.
0: or he's a homophobe.
1: Yeah. There's your choices.
0: Because Barry Weiss is a lesbian.
1: Right.
0: She's a lesbian Democrat.
1: Mm-hmm.
0: And to use that kind of words, I mean, it has to be, or it's a combination of both. It's either he wanted to continue his political activism. He wanted to continue his political activism, and he said, as a homophobe, I do not want to work for a lesbian, or a combination of both.
1: Could be. We're just throwing out the possibilities.
0: Well, no, that's because I'm trying to think like a Democrat.
1: Yeah, no, we don't put the hyphenated words before the people.
0: No.
1: To me, Barry Weiss is a journalist. I know her for her work. I don't know her personally.
0: And I think it's terrible that that possibility exists, especially during Pride Month from Scott Pelley.
1: That's a great point. That's bad timing, Scott.
0: And it's so much fun trying to think like a liberal.
1: Well, I keep going back to the question that the Chicago Republican Party asked me on social media the other day. I answered it on air. You know, do you think Scott Pelley will show up to the unemployment line and, you know, apply for unemployment? You know, but I just picture him showing up to random businesses. I would like to apply for a job.
0: No, you know, it'd be the best. He applies for unemployment and then CBS comes back and says, no, he was fired for cause.
1: Yeah.
0: And so he couldn't get unemployment.
1: Well, no, that's it.
0: Because he was fired for cause.
1: You know, their basis is we want to make sure that we don't have to abide by the contract. So we list this as cause, and saying disparaging things during that meeting is what they quoted. And so we believe that is the basis for the cause, firing for cause. But if you apply it to unemployment, he's not going to get his $500 a week if he's fired for cause. You know, if I were Elon Musk, I would hire Scott Pelley as my butler. Yes. Have him open the door. I just want you to open the door and say yes, like in a question form.
0: I pictured him out of that suit and in a butler tuxedo.
1: Well, you know, it would be the exact same presentation as 60 Minutes.
0: Yes, sir, the door.
1: And then, no, Mr. Musk does not eat DoorDash. And then back in the background, Musk is going, yeah, I do. Bring me my Taco Bell.
0: But getting back to the original point,
1: yeah.
0: Somehow we evolve sometimes in a conversation, yeah. But it all flows.
1: It does.
0: Flows very neat.
1: Yeah, or not.
0: That Plantner, almost 73% of the vote. So the Democrats in Maine have made it clear, please give us a communist Nazi.
1: Yeah.
0: We got to have the communist Nazi.
1: Look, it's the trend, right?
0: Yeah.
1: It's the trend. New York City, quite possibly Los Angeles.
0: Did you see?
1: For mayor.
0: Did you? You know, because I did show it to you yesterday.
1: Yeah.
0: I think it was on Instagram, the AI thing of Trump with the New York Knicks uniform on. And
1: yeah.
0: He's playing basketball and he's going down the court and dunking it and... They really look like, the AI really look like Mamdani and his wife just screaming because he's helping the Knicks win.
1: Oh my
0: and they're
1: gosh.
0: Just furious about it.
1: Yeah.
0: And then he goes up, like does a spin around and dunks the ball.
1: No, that's
0: and
1: the
0: then
1: best.
0: starts, you know, basically, you know, pushing out his chest. And,
1: yeah.
0: And, yeah. And other type of motions.
1: Yeah. Showcasing.
0: Showcasing what he did.
1: That was.
0: Yeah. Oh my gosh, that was just
1: that was hilarious. Great. The AI is incredible.
0: Yeah, so that was fun to look
1: that
0: at.
1: That may have really been him. I don't know.
0: But yeah, Plantner, there we go. I mean, they're fully behind him. You know,
1: you
0: would think that just out of protest, you would have a bunch of Democrats, you know, maybe that if it was, you know, 55-45 or something like that. But I mean, it was such a big landslide. The fact that all of this is known, you know, and you think about it. And we said it, I saw Gutfeld also say it, you know, basically Plantner has come in and destroy two things. There's no moral high ground ever for the Democrats again to call any Republican a Nazi. And the whole Me Too thing, they just flushed down the toilet. Now it's he says.
1: Right. Right.
0: Doesn't matter what the allegation is anymore. It's what he says.
1: Yeah.
0: It's and so it's just, I mean, it's just, it is amazing. Now, we always knew it. We said this before. When you practice identity politics, when you judge people by groups and not individuals, you get a Plattner.
1: Yes.
0: That's right. When you get somebody who is a Nazi. That's when you get the anti-Semitism, you know, that you see in the Democratic Party. That's when you get the acceptance of a Nazi philosophy is when your party has institutionalized identity politics.
1: Yep. And it's full on, and it's getting, as we said it would, worse. It's going, everybody thinks, well, you know, they're going to have to, you know, even years ago, but you said, you know, at some point, they got to make a turnaround. They got to make a change.
0: No.
1: Oof. No.
0: Well, you've got now, you've got Tallarico line trying to pretend he's moving towards the center because they're going back. They realize, okay, we can't promote this anymore, so let's lie.
1: Right.
0: So every major opinion that he had, he's now backing off as if he's never had it before. And even the interviewer that we played yesterday was like, they say that you're this radical, but tell us about this.
1: Yeah.
0: No, I'm not. I don't believe in gender, you know, surgery
1: for children. Right.
0: Yes, you do. You voted for it.
1: You officially tried to make it happen.
0: Right. So they're finally coming to the conclusion. Now, Plattner's hurting that, but in Texas, it's like, okay, we've got to pretend that Tallarico is a moderate when he's not. He's as radical as you can possibly get.
1: He's vegan, but he eats barbecue.
0: But that's okay. But Democrats are okay with being lied to. It's just like the same with Obama.
1: They're okay with the lies because they're the rank and file, the people that are voting for them. You have to be a liar yourself.
0: Yeah.
1: You have to be in denial if you think they're going to make things better. Or you're okay with the lies, which means you're an enabler of the lies. If you're voting for them, you know they're lying.
0: Yep. You know, but maybe we should look at Maine and say, well, at least they're being honest.
1: Yeah.
0: We're common Nazis. We're trying to get a nice relationship between Hitler and Lenin.
1: Right.
0: Or Stalin.
1: I mean, look at North Korea. Yeah. Economy's booming.
0: We are Red Eye Radio.
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0: Night Radio. He's Art Carley, and I'm Gary McNamara. Welcome and good morning. It's going to be interesting to see where the Plattner thing goes. Also, coming up here in a little bit, we'll get to the situation in Iran. Southern Poverty Law Center before the House yesterday. What a zoo that that was.
1: Yeah.
0: Martin Luther King's niece. She was there. She Jasmine Crockett go after her.
1: Yeah.
0: Oh, my.
1: Yeah.
0: She said, basically, she responded, I pray for you and all this. I mean, it was just, I'm thinking, okay, this is Jasmine Crockett's last hurrah. But I will tell you this. I did see, again, yesterday, because before this all happened, you'd see the Southern Poverty Law Center's, you know, paid ads.
1: Yeah.
0: You know, all over morning TV.
1: And
0: talking about all the good, they disappeared, but the ACLU's on there all the time. The ad I saw yesterday really pounds into the fact that they're protecting the United States from book burning. They're book burning. They're book, mm-hmm. or not book burning, mm-hmm. banning books, banning books, banning books.
1: Yeah.
0: No, they're not. They won't tell the truth. And even the head of the Southern Poverty Law Center answer the questions directly if that's what you believe.
1: Right.
0: And they wouldn't.
1: No.

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1: ABC News, I'm Dave Packer. U.S. Central Command launched retaliatory strikes on Iran following the downing of an Apache helicopter near the Strait of Hormuz, calling the move self-defense strikes. That was answered by Iranian missiles and drones, says a U.S. official, which were nearly all shot down. ABC News national security and defense analyst Mick Mulroy tells us that he fears this conflict could escalate things really bad.
2: This could kick off the whole war again, and the United States has all the assets in place to do so. But I also think it's clear the United States does not want to see that happen. The White House wants to see a ceasefire agreement.
1: Primaries in four states. ABC News projecting Graham Plattner is the winner of Maine's Democratic Senate primary and South Carolina's first congressional district primary. ABC News projects Jenny Costa Honeycutt and Mark Smith will advance to a runoff. The Carolina Hurricanes bested the Vegas Golden Knights in Game 4 of the Stanley Cup Finals Tuesday. This is ABC News.
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1: And he is Eric Harley, and I'm Gary McNamara. Welcome, and good morning. We'll get to more on the primaries last night. Carmelo Anthony found guilty. We'll get to that and a whole bunch more in just a minute.
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1: A Texas jury found Carmelo Anthony guilty of murder in the killing of Austin Metcalf. It's, you know, a national story. But just paying attention the last couple of days, you know, to the actual trial, which was a pretty short trial.
2: Yeah.
1: And the defense did not go to the max in my opinion, of, you know, trying to make the claim of self-defense. To me, it was a pretty cut and dry. And I thought about that yesterday. We didn't talk about it on the air yesterday, but I thought about it. And I'm like, this is going to be a quick jury. And it was really quick.
2: Yeah. Yeah.
1: I mean, you're talking about it was really, really quick.
2: Right.
1: You know, the other thing is, you know, you go on social media and you would have thought there was, you know, 1,000 people outside, you know, the courthouse, and there wasn't.
2: Right.
1: There was anywhere between, I saw figures between 100 and 200 people.
2: Right. Yeah. Locally, and that's what they were saying.
1: Right. And so you're talking, and equal on both sides of the issue.
2: Right.
1: So you're talking about probably the majority on both sides were probably family and friends.
2: Yeah. Certainly that, members that of the community.
1: Members of the community, right.
2: Yeah.
1: And so, you know, it was, but I looked at this and I went, well, this is about as slam dunk as you can get in a criminal case of murder.
2: Yeah, it is. And for those not familiar, they were at a track meet and both students were 17 at the time. And the victim had asked Carmelo Anthony to leave this area they were in, because he was on the opposing team, track team, and so they, he said, you know, he basically asked him, I don't know, I saw more than a dozen times asked him to leave. You need to leave. You need to leave. And so it actually came to a shove where the victim shoved Carmelo Anthony. They say, according to witnesses, Carmelo Anthony already had one of his hands in his backpack. He brings it out. It has a knife in it, in his hand, and he plunges it in the heart of the victim. There was no way to come up with a self-defense. I think they were probably, his defense team was probably making every effort to get there, but there was really no way to get there. You can talk about it. There's special consideration with what they call an instant crime of passion in the state of Texas.
1: Right.
2: That relates to sentencing. And it's what his defense team was trying to push during the sentencing phase. And it's, even then, you're looking at a very deliberate act. You can't make the self-defense claim. You can say two kids get in a fight, and but it was a straight on with all the witnesses pretty much saying the same thing. He plunged that knife into the heart of the victim. And that's a deliberate action. You can say he lost his mind. It was an act of passion because, you know, they were kids. They can't control their temper. They're competitive because they're athletes. All of that. But it still was a deliberate action. And the jury came back with 35 years. And it's an aggravated murder charge here, conviction. Which means he'll be eligible for parole in 17 and a half years. He's 19 now. And so, you know, that's what it comes down to. The parents of the victim, of course, as they were testifying during the sentencing phase, saying, and the mother, it was just heartbreaking reading it. You know, you'll get to wake up every day, I get to wake up every day to the same, I'm paraphrasing, to the same nightmare. My son will never be here again. The victim had a twin brother who showed up in court yesterday, and that was the first time. But again, this was not any kind of overcharging case where they were overcharging. You can have the back and forth on manslaughter. It didn't apply, mm-hmm. according to the jury. And so when you look at this entire case, there's no doubt. I can believe that it is incredibly tragic that you essentially have two lives lost. Carmelo Anthony at some point, when he gets out of prison, if there is proper rehabilitation, actually may have a life in his late 30s, beginning in his late 30s, as early as his late 30s, and can go on. The victim will not be around. The victim is dead. And you cannot change that. And it's tragic that it came to that. But it did. We have a justice system that essentially worked in this case.
1: From the very beginning, not hearing, you know, just, you know, just seeing what was reported that had happened, I said, well, you're not going to get self-defense on this. At the minimum, it would be manslaughter, and at the maximum, it would be murder.
2: Right, yeah.
1: And, you know, you're not talking about death penalty murder here because the state of Texas has death penalty or even life,
2: right.
1: According to how the jury viewed it. It would be interesting to talk to the jury as to why, you know, why they chose, you know, the 35 years.
2: As opposed to a life sentence.
1: Yeah. As opposed to a life sentence or whatever. Yeah, I mean, yeah. When you look at it, to me, this was legally, and hearing the testimony, seeing what happened, the witnesses who testified, it was as close to a slam dunk, I think, as you could get legally.
2: Yeah, right. You know, Austin Metcalf, the victim here, and his, if you look at his family, what they're going through, and often in cases like this, for me, I start by looking at what the victim's families are going through, and then you apply again the fact that they were both very young. I mean, there's
1: tragedy.
2: It's tragic all across the board. But again, a justice system worked, I believe, in finding the proper verdict. We can have a debate on punishment. I would like to, I'm with you. I'd love to hear from the jury on that. I don't know that we ever will. They were sequestered throughout. And so I don't know. There is no win. You and I have talked about it. Most often don't talk about cases until there is a verdict. And that's because we have to wait for the system to, you know, the
1: Well, you see
2: work,
1: the real, you see,
2: or if it doesn't work, we'll talk about that.
1: You see the real,
2: believe that.
1: You see the real evidence that comes out in the court case.
2: Yeah.
1: That's the evidence that's being presented by both sides.
2: Yep.
1: It's much easier to come up with a determination as to, you know, as to guilt or innocence based on what the evidence is and what the witnesses say.
2: I saw one lawyer commenting locally on the news and said it's unlikely, you know, it's just not the case historically where you come back with appeals and get a lighter sentence. That would be the only point of an appeal, because there is no, there's not going to be any changing of the verdict. And, you know, I just don't believe that that would happen.
1: Well, I haven't seen anything that would get you a new trial with an appeal.
2: No,
1: I didn't see any mistakes that were done by the court.
2: No, no.
1: Nor have any been reported.
2: No, that was just speculation on what the defense team would do, you know, beyond this. And I didn't hear anything.
1: Oh, no, no. I understand what you meant. Yeah.
2: So I, you know, there is, in fact, I mean, you know, if you look at this case, 35 years, which offers in this case 17 and a half years is where he would be eligible for parole. I don't know if that's the best you're going to get. I mean, they could have come up with a shorter sentence, but that was shorter than I thought it was going to be. I thought it was going to be somewhere 50 years to life.
1: Mm-hmm.
2: And I thought that's what it
1: would be. With parole at 25?
2: Yeah. Yeah. And I just...
1: Well, possibility of parole
2: right,
1: at 25.
2: Right. That's where the possibility comes in at the halfway mark. So again, it's tragic all the way around. There is no win here. There is no...
1: No, and it was heartbreaking, the father who lost, you know, the Austin Metcalf's father who lost it. I mean, he just...
2: Yeah. Yeah, no,
1: He was full of... And he talked about the fact of, you know, again, being... what do you call it? I can't think of the term. He couldn't talk about it.
2: Yeah. Yeah. Traumatized. Yeah.
1: No. Legally. Remember?
2: Oh, yeah. The gag order.
1: The gag order.
2: Yeah.
1: I don't know why I couldn't think of that. Gag order on him, which he was just furious about.
2: Yeah.
1: He said, well, you know, everybody else out there was pounding, you know, on, you know, the memory of his son. He couldn't say anything.
2: Yeah.
1: And so you could see the anger there.
2: Yeah.
1: I
2: can't imagine.
1: That he had. Neither can I. I can't imagine. And I've never had, you know, that I've never... I don't think anybody, nobody in my family, nobody close to me, you know, I've had a couple of people commit suicide, but I've never known anybody who's been murdered.
2: Yeah. Right.
1: You know, so, or anybody close to me, and I don't know, somebody who's young, I can't imagine it.
2: Yeah.
1: And I will admit that when it all happened, and one of the thoughts I had was, you know, I think about my, you know, my great nephew who's that age.
2: Mm-hmm.
1: And probably a lot of people did, too. And if you lose a child to murder at that age, it's just, I know one thing. I know that I've seen it happen, that deaths, I know somebody whose son died being irresponsible, broke up their marriage.
2: Mm-hmm.
1: You know, it has the potential to destroy families.
2: Yeah.
1: Even if neither party's at fault in you know, the victim's family. They haven't done anything wrong.
2: Yeah.
1: But it just is, it's just...
2: Yeah, I experienced that at the age of 10 in Del Rio. A friend who died suddenly and you know, was basically trying to have fun. There was an accident, killed him instantly, but the family did not, parents did not, their marriage did not survive.
1: Yep. We are Red Eye Radio.
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0: Sarah Carling, I'm Gary McNamara. Well, just very quickly, in the primaries yesterday, South Carolina, apparently they like Lindsey Graham in South Carolina.
1: Yeah.
0: He got over 50% of the vote, so no runoff, 56.8%. Nancy Mace ended up in fifth place for the governorship and said she, you and I were chuckling during the pre-show meeting.
1: Yeah.
0: She said it's because of her stance to release the, you know, Epstein files. And you made the great point. You're like, well, the president ran on that.
1: Well, no, that was their promise.
0: Yeah.
1: They're... You know, she said, I probably doomed my endorsement this time around, well, for this race, from the fact that I insisted on transparency with the Epstein files. Well, no, that's what they promised and
0: right.
1: didn't deliver on. So, you know, and maybe I'm sure that's the point she's making is that, well, that's the problem is that I insisted they follow through with their campaign
0: promise. When she did the Scarlet Letter thing.
1: Yeah.
0: That's when you and I went.
1: I don't need the performative stuff.
0: Don't need the drama.
1: I don't.
0: Just don't need it.
1: Nope.

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9: ABC News, I'm Dave Packer. U.S. Central Command launched retaliatory strikes on Iran following the downing of an Apache helicopter near the Strait of Hormuz, calling the move self-defense strikes. That was answered by Iranian missiles and drones, says a U.S. official, which were nearly all shot down. ABC News national security and defense analyst Mick Mulroy tells us that he fears this conflict could escalate things really bad.
10: This could kick off the whole war again, and the United States has all the assets in place to do so. But I also think it's clear the United States does not want to see that happen. The White House wants to see a ceasefire agreement.
9: Primaries in four states. ABC News projecting Graham Plattner is the winner of Maine's Democratic Senate primary and South Carolina's first congressional district primary. ABC News projects Jenny Costa Honeycutt and Mark Smith will advance to a runoff. The Carolina Hurricanes bested the Vegas Golden Knights in Game 4 of the Stanley Cup Finals Tuesday. This is ABC News. The Department of Justice is pushing back on a lawsuit challenging this weekend's planned Ultimate Fighting Championship event on the White House South Lawn, which is set to take place on President Trump's birthday.
11: The Justice Department attacked the plaintiffs who brought the suit, calling them, quote, two people who believe they have superior taste and want to spoil the event for everyone else. They also argued the case lacks any reasonable standing, while describing the timing of the filing as, quote, inexcusable, given the event was first announced nearly a year ago. The Trump administration describes the UFC fight in its filing as, quote, one of the most highly anticipated events in a series to celebrate the 250th birthday of the United States, at one point likening it to the annual Easter egg roll on the South Lawn and congressional picnic. Peter Haralambos, ABC News.
12: Police in Brentwood, California are searching for three suspects who stole $15,000 worth of Pokemon cards in a smash-and-grab heist. Dave Packer, ABC News.
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1: 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Gary McNamara and Eric Hurley talk about everything from politics to social issues and news of the day. Whether you're up late or you're just starting your day, welcome to the show. 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
5: All across
0: across America. We are Red Eye Radio. He is Eric Hurley, and I'm Gary McNamara. I'm telling you, yesterday, the Southern Poverty Law Center in front of the house. Martin Luther King's niece, Elvita King, was there.
2: Right.
0: And listened to this back and forth between Jasmine Crockett. Oh, before we go to this, I just wanted to mention that, because I never finished my thought at the bottom of last hour. I just remembered it now when I was talking about that. If you watch any morning TV, you see the ACLU trying to get people to, donate the $19 a month.
2: Right.
0: And the commercial yesterday, I watched like the first 15 seconds. It was all focused on the banning of books. Is there any banning of books going on for adults in the United States?
2: Nope.
0: What are we talking about? Age-appropriate materials. This goes all the way back to the whole Disney thing.
2: Yeah, right. No, it goes back to the and DeSantis and that whole thing and book banning and book banning and book banning. And the media kept using those words.
0: Yep.
2: And you know, with in that case too, the don't say gay, that was the bill that they came up with in Florida. Don't say gay. It was the don't say gay bill.
0: Yep.
2: They have to lie to get their point across.
0: And what it was about was age-appropriate material for children.
2: Right.
0: And we don't mean 13-year-olds or 12-year-olds. We're talking 7- and 8-year-olds.
2: Yeah.
0: That, no. In their library, we censor all the time. At my elementary school, they censored.
2: Yep.
0: Why? You're a child.
2: Right.
0: And so they're calling it, they won't tell you, the ACLU will not tell you the truth. And if you look at it, what they're promoting, the two things they promote are illegal immigrants and not having age-appropriate material for children. That's where the ACLU is now.
2: Right.
0: And I was thinking the same thing with the Southern Poverty Law Center, and I'm like, my God, they don't want to answer. If you believe it, be upfront about it. If that's what you believe, do it. But this is the back and forth between...
3: To the King family legacy, I am legitimately the daughter of Reverend Alfred Daniel Williams.

0: course she does. She absolutely does. And has for a long time, in fact, much longer than you've been in Congress.
1: And then this is Chip Roy going back and forth with Southern Poverty Law Center interim CEO Brian Fair. Ready for this? This is great. Listen to this. Here we go. All right.
2: How many leftist anti-Jewish groups do you have listed on your website?
3: We
2: name them.
3: Anyone listening to this can go to our website and see our Year in Hate and Extremism report was released this morning.
2: How many extremist Islamic groups do you have of the 1,500 or so organizations you have on your hate map?
3: Again, anyone can go to our website.
2: My office has been looking over and can't really find one.
3: Again, it is the SPLC's.
2: You think SPLC could provide us a list of the Islamic-oriented groups that you have on your hate map?
3: Mr. Roy, we don't target any group because of its religion.
2: Really?
3: I want to be clear about that.
2: Really?
3: Yes, that's exactly right. We target no group because of its religion. We target groups because they express statements and engage in activities that demean and vilify.
2: So you brought up LGBTQ groups a minute ago. So you think there's a bunch of Islamic groups that are pro-LGBTQ? Is that the position of the SPLC? I just want to make sure the record is reflecting that.
1: To the laughter.
4: Yeah, right.
1: We all know they've become basically, they're a political activist group to attack the right is what they are.
0: Yes. That's what it comes down to.
1: As we know.
0: Yep. Yeah. That's it. And again, just like seemingly everybody on the left, with few exceptions, you have to make it up as you go along. You have to lie.
1: And then I want to play this because this is Representative J.L. Paul, what's ever left of the squad, the remnants of the squad, bringing up again Charlottesville and lying about it.
4: Yeah.
1: They have nothing else. Think about this. The whole thing about, you know, Trump, you know, their justification for Trump being a Nazi was Charlottesville.
0: Yeah. Yeah. Yes.
1: And it never happened. It never happened.
0: They lied by omission.
1: And here it is. Okay, here we go.
5: And he and Republicans have tried to end birthright citizenship and have given hundreds of billions of dollars to rogue ICE and CBP agents to kidnap and disappear immigrants of all immigration statuses, including, by the way, United States citizens. But it isn't just the denigrating of black and brown communities that's so dangerous. It is the praising, the pardoning, the condoning of extreme white nationalists directly from the White House. In Trump's America, white supremacists at the Charlottesville rally are, quote, very fine people.
1: Never happened.
0: Yeah.
1: She's lying.
0: Yep.
1: But they can't. They've got nothing else.
0: You've
1: got
0: to lie by omission, and they've been lying by omission and getting away with it. Thanks to the leftist activist media. Since then, they keep using the same lie over and over and over again. They're still saying Russian collusion.
1: I know.
0: Was true.
1: I know.
0: It was a giant, one of the biggest political hoaxes ever.
1: Yeah, in a presidential election, I don't know a bigger scandal than that.
0: Yeah, I can't think of one myself.
1: And that's why we said, you know, with the whole Scott Pelley thing, you know, he just, all you have to do is play that, and if you know what happened, you know, during it, you're like, where's the lack of curiosity? And I said that for the longest time. Forget about the bias. The bias comes in because of lack of journalistic, you know, it's obvious that the bias is there because the lack of the journalistic curiosity that everybody should have. Look, we're biased in our opinion, but on everything, we apply, you know, where's the evidence? And we did the same thing. For months and months, years, really, we asked the question, where's the evidence? We know the allegation.

0: Where's the evidence and where did it come from? That's not being a partisan.
1: Right.
0: That's trying to find out what the facts of a particular case are.
1: Right, yeah.
0: And we said it from January 2nd. Oh, my gosh, we're coming up on the 10th year anniversary.
1: Yeah.
0: We come back from Chris's vacation, which is still a little while away.
1: I know.
0: When we come back.
1: Crazy.
0: It'll be the 10th year anniversary. You and I sitting. Were we here or were we in the other studio? I can't remember.
1: We were here.
0: We were here.
1: Wow. Yeah, we were. Because we came over here in 2015.
0: And I remember we in our pre-show meeting, we're like, what's this thing about Trump colluding with the Russians? Where did this... And that's when it started. And from that point, we went, well, we know what the allegations are. We know what the dossier is. Where'd the dossier come from?
1: Right.
0: Intelligence agencies. What does that mean? What intelligence agencies?
1: Right.
0: You're making an accusation. And remember the thing, Trump is a traitor. Trump is this. You know, he needs to be impeached because he's a stooge of Putin and everything else. And it was all created by the Democrats. It was all created by Hillary Clinton and the DNC. They actually took campaign money that they got. They found out about that because they claimed it was for basically what, campaign functions?
1: Yeah.
0: And it wasn't. It was the money to pay people like Iggy Danchenko, a Russian national. As we always said, the only people that any colluded with any Russian was the Hillary Clinton campaign. They knew she was going to do it in July of that year. Obama knew she was going to do it in July of that year because his intelligence people told him that Hillary was going to try to do this to set up Trump. They knew it was going to happen. And, you know, Scott Pelley, this is months and months after that, had no curiosity. Just of the FBI and the things that they're talking about and how careful they're looking into it all.
1: Mm-hmm.
0: And as we said at that point, either Andrew McCabe is a complete idiot or he lied or a combination of both.
1: Yeah.
0: Right. Because that was the interview that was being done.
1: Right.
0: And both Scott Pelley and his producer, no curiosity as we had. And that's the thing. Well, we can compare it to how we covered it. We're not claiming that we're unbiased. What we're saying is we're not going to give an opinion on something where we don't know where the evidence came from. And Scott Pelley, who's claiming that he's a journalist with no bias, has no curiosity whatsoever.
1: None. What did he say about that interview? What I was most impressed with was, I'm working on my Scott Pelley impression, was how he was so careful in what he could say and could not say. If you're a journalist, that would make you curious.
0: Yeah.
1: Because I would push him to the limit to say everything that he was able to say while the entire time knowing that there are certain things he wouldn't or couldn't discuss. That would make me curious. It wouldn't impress me. It would tell me this guy's dancing. And he's trying to ride the fence here. I'm looking for something that I can deliver to the American people because that is what true journalism is about in a free society. But he had no desire, Scott Pelley, to ever do that.
0: No. No. And that's the one thing. And I was a radio station manager a long time ago, but over a station that had a very aggressive radio news department. And I guess as a just doing this as long as I've done, plus just me in the, you know, choosing this business, there's a natural curiosity. Maybe it's not natural. Maybe it's the environment that you're in and, you know, how you're brought up, but I didn't need to take a journalism course to ever teach me how to do journalism. And I believe you can do journalism and still be biased.
1: Yeah.
0: Because I believe we do it all. And the part of the journalism is the fact that I'm not going to argue something or take defense of something when I don't know whether it's the truth or not. I'm not going to take somebody else's words for it. just because they say it with a modem of sophistication or confidence. It means nothing anymore. Well, you know, it might have when I was younger. Oh, it speaks with confidence. There must be something there. You know, Scott Pelley's like me. He's an old man. You question everything.
1: And look, it's about the entire thing is about the truth. It is for us. It's not for him. It's about avoiding the truth.
0: Yeah.
1: And the activist media, this is how they have to do it. You hear it from the left all the time. You know, still quote the misquoting Charlottesville by omitting the entire quote, omitting the part that would change the mind. Remember, it was Michael Rappaport. That's what started the turn for him.
0: Yeah, the Hollywood actor.
1: Yeah.
0: Who's running. He says he's running for mayor still in 2029.
1: Right. Okay.
0: He was going after Mamdani for, you know, the watch party that turned into a riot, whatever, after the Knicks game or whatever.
1: Right.
0: He
1: yeah.
0: Like, won't happen on my watch. And I'm like, it's like,
1: yeah.
0: So he's apparently running. But, yeah, right. that's what kicked it off.
1: That's what kicked him. It off. And then he said, I started doing that. Had me doing more research. Where else did the Democrats lie to me? And, you know, look, it was late in the game. I think it was spring of 24, you know. So, but still, that's what happened. And this is, I can't have an opinion until I know the truth. I don't care to share an opinion until I know the truth. The truth, to me, is paramount. You know, it's the old, you know, again, the old saying, I've often said it, that everybody says there's two sides to every story. No, there's one. No, the truth.
0: The truth.
1: That's it.
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3: Summer heat found in late spring in several parts of the country. USDA meteorologist Brad Rippey.
4: Not extreme heat, not devastating heat by any stretch, but certainly some areas of the country will be quite hot.
3: With that heat lasting through the week and into the weekend.
4: The desert southwest, it is not unusual to see triple-digit heat in the afternoons this time of year in advance of the monsoon, which is still almost a month away.
3: Perhaps of greater concern agriculturally.
4: Temperatures at or above 100 degrees across portions of the southern high plains. In places like West Texas, we could see temperatures in the 100 to 105 degree range for the next couple of days until we finally get a little bit of a break, some cooler air working its way in from the north and west.
3: Finally, moving east to the southern and mid-Atlantic states.
4: And unfortunately, some of the southern high plains areas and the Atlantic coast areas will also miss out on most of the rainfall. So that could lead to some increasing stress on pastures and summer crops.
3: I'm Rod Bain reporting for the U.S. Department of Agriculture in Washington, D.C.
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0: Murray McNamara, welcome and good morning. Well, good thing Congress, the House passed and is going to Trump's desk now.
1: Yeah.
0: To sign, got funding for Border Patrol and ICE.
1: This basically takes care of Trump through the rest of his presidency.
0: Yep.
1: On ICE, so this is good. Tom Holman's saying there's going to be, you know, he's suggesting a fairly aggressive enforcement set of actions in New York very soon. And if Tom Holman says it, I'm believing it. I don't think he would say it without it actually happening. And so I don't know when that's going to be launched, what that is going to look like. So, but they'll certainly be enforcing that in New York. And the funding is a big deal. You know, it's, again, you have to look at the core issues right now with the House and with the president. And the border has been one where that he owned, you know, since going back from the beginning in 2016 before he became president. So this seals that up all the way through his presidency in terms of the funding.

dad's always been there, teaching, fixing, and looking out for the family. This Father's Day, celebrate him at Triple J Armory in Littleton. 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
1: ABC News, I'm Sherry Preston. Another round of primaries in the books. Graham Plattner will be taking on Susan Collins in the Maine Senate race. Nancy Mace will not be in the runoff for South Carolina governor. And now that the votes have fully been counted in California, we know Steve Hilton will be competing against Javier Becerra in the California governor's race this fall. The U.S. launching airstrikes early this morning against Iran after blaming Tehran for the strike that took down an Army Apache helicopter. Iran striking back, says ABC's Karen Waugh.
2: Iran saying it launched strikes toward American targets in the region, including the Navy's 5th Fleet in Bahrain. Nearby Jordan says it also shot down 5 incoming missiles fired toward an area hosting U.S. forces. And Kuwait says it intercepted hostile aerial targets as well.
1: In Hong Kong, 7 people and 2 companies charged with manslaughter and conspiracy following a fire last year that engulfed 7 apartment buildings and left 168 people dead. This is ABC News.
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1: And he is Eric Harley, and I'm Gary McNamara. Welcome and good morning. All right, my favorite audio cut from yesterday.
2: Yeah?
1: Because it actually goes nowhere. It's just, as you would say, it's 1,000 kids in the gymnasium all screaming.
2: Blah, blah, blah, blah, blah.
1: What happens, again, this is on CNN.
2: Yeah.
1: And I'm sure Barry Weiss will probably say, you know, we got to do something when somebody makes a point and then 10 people are talking all at the same time for an extended period of time. It doesn't go anywhere. Now, I find it entertaining in small doses. And I found this entertaining yesterday. This is, I don't even know. You know, they got, you sit there, you look at these people, you're like, who are these people?
2: Yeah.
1: You know, like, where do these people come from? You know, whatever, oh, where I'm a Republican consultant or a Democrat consultant, but it's a Democrat trying to make a point about Tallarico and others. Hmm. And you have Caroline Sunshine, who's a Republican strategist, who comes back at her, and then it all goes to heck. All right.
2: Yeah.
1: Here we go. All right.
3: I think Tallarico and someone like Gina Hinojosa have a real path to victory, not just in Texas, but other candidates in Iowa or Ohio or wherever in this country, because we're actually talking about the issues that matter and people want someone to deliver for them. And
4: the Democrat Party got it so wrong in Texas. You guys had a hilarious black woman. And for the party that lectures everybody about racism, you guys pushed her aside so you could have a soy boy white guy who was created in a lab and looks like what political consultants think a regular white guy looks like.
3: No one pushed her aside.
4: By the way, no one endorsed that.
5: It's like walking into the microphone room there at Guitar Center on Saturday morning. And then you walk back over to the guitar side, and there's five different guys playing Stairway to Heaven. All at different parts of the song. Oh, my gosh. I'm going to go over to the drum section where it's quiet. No, it's this is exactly it. I've always compared it to walking in, like at Petco, and I love Petco. Walk in, and they have the adoption centers, you know, within, and so they have these cute little pets in there. The cats are always quiet. I'm suspicious. But the dogs are always yapping, you know, I mean, you go in there, not always, but quite often, you know, when there's stuff going on, especially when you've got a bunch of people on a busy day with their pets there, and then the young puppies see those other pets across the glass, and it just becomes, it basically becomes a moment on CNN.
1: Don't remind me. I gotta bring the cat in on Friday.
2: All right.
1: I hate the twice a year I've got to do it. It's pure hell.
5: You know, we lost Bella last year, and it takes a while before you decide whether or not you are going to get a dog. My wife and I would like to have a dog that can travel, but it just varies from dog to dog. And we talked about it. We'd love to have a smaller dog. She was a Belgian Shepherd lab mix, and so she was 65 pounds. Just a beautiful and sweet dog. Great, great, great, great friend and pet. And we would like a smaller one. And which we've had in the past, and we're thinking about that, but we're just gonna sleep on it for maybe a year or so and see. Because when you travel, that's the thing. You've got a cat. Cats can take care of themselves. The cats are more like, hey, would you leave?
1: You know? No, that's, you know, I was never a pet owner. I was just too busy. And remember when I got Mango?
5: Yeah,
1: the Red Eye Radio cat, because Mango hung outside the studio.
5: Right.
1: Remember during the day, the building manager would say, don't feed that damn cat.
5: Yes. Well, and the other cats were telling Mango, don't feed the radio people.
1: And Mango would sit right outside the door.
5: Yeah.
1: Remember?
5: Yeah.
1: Just sit outside the door.
5: Yeah.
1: And finally, the cold weather was coming, and I just it was like for 3 months.
5: Yeah.
1: And finally, I said, it's going to get really cold. I got to find out if this cat is, you know, go to the lost and found, whatever, and bring it in. And so grabbed it. I mean, I was dressed like a lion tamer. You know, I had big gloves on and everything else.
5: Can right,
1: grab
5: yeah.
1: that cat, threw it in the you know the cage that I had. Next day, brought it to the vet. They took care of it.
5: Mm-hmm.
1: Did due diligence, could not find any. I got a couple of people who called me, but couldn't find the owner. And then they said this cat probably is out on the street, obviously because they clipped the ear, which shows that it was feral at one point.
5: Bella was in her first year of life. In fact, the couple that had her before us, they adopted her from Petco, I think, actually.
1: Well, I mean, this cat was out on its own for a while, but was male cat, very aggressive.
5: Yeah.
1: Very, very aggressive playing, but not a mean cat at all.
5: Yeah.
1: Scared to death.
5: Yeah.
1: You know, somebody would come in the house, Mango would hide for a day.
5: Yeah.
1: Didn't trust any. I always thought that somebody, whoever had them, and then let him go, probably beat him. I'm just because of the fear that he had of unknown human beings. It just wasn't normal. Mm. You know, you see cats all over the place and, you know, they may stay away from you, but they'll stare at you. They'll come close to you, whatever. And some cats will come up. The paranoia that he had. And when I had him for a couple of years, got a clean bill of health. Big cat though. Looked like a panther. Big cat.
5: Mm-hmm.
1: Not necessarily fat, just a big cat. Cause never had diabetes or anything.
5: Mm-hmm.
1: Brought it into the vet. They said, clean bill of health. 3 days later, I come home from work. Cat jumps on the bed, lays down next to me. 30 seconds later, jumps up, keels over, falls right out of the bed. I went, hey, you okay? Gone. Dead.
5: Mm.
1: Like that.
5: Yeah.
1: I think it was an aneurysm that big cats had that, you know, was sits in the back, you know, of the body and just comes through and it's over. And I went, I'm done.
5: Yeah.
1: Not getting a cat, not, you know, good. And the only reason I decided to keep Mango was I just couldn't bring him back. And I said, but I can't keep him. I travel. And then I found the computerized kitty litters. But I said, no, I'm done. I'm never getting a cat again. 5 days later.
5: Yeah. Five days is a pretty short period, but we would love to. It'd be great if the pet could travel. Bella could not travel. She had horrible car sickness, but I have a neighbor with a Great Dane, and he has a sunroof, not the Great Dane, the neighbor. And the Great Dane, you'll see them driving to the store from time to time, the Great Dane sticking his head out the sunroof. Because I think that's the only way you can fit that dog in that car. It's a Cadillac, and here goes this Cadillac with a Great Dane, big old head sticking over the roof. And it just goes everywhere with him, and it's probably 200 pounds of food a day. But it's it's just I love pets, I love animals, and I love that I love training pets. Bella was trained when she came to us, and we got her from another couple who wasn't able to keep her. And I would love to have another dog. I'm prone to dachshunds. I've had two, and they were just great, great pets.
1: What I found is when you have a cat and you and the cat.
5: Yeah.
1: And I'm at just at the 4 year mark now for Tiki.
5: Mm.
1: 4 year, is it? Yeah. The 4 year mark. At the 4 year mark, 4 to 5 year mark, same thing happened with my other cat. They really communicate with you.
5: Yeah.
1: They are just as smart as dogs. They just respond in a completely different way. But if you can read a cat by their ears, by their whiskers, and by their tail, you know what mood they're in.
5: Mm.
1: Mango understood about 25 words, would respond. Tiki's probably up to 15 to 20, where she'll actually respond and do stuff. And,
5: yeah.
1: And they communicate with you in their own way. They're just different. They're different from dogs. Dogs communicate much like humans do.
5: Mm-hmm.
1: Cats don't.
5: Mm-hmm.
1: And
5: Bella would talk. She would, I mean, she was trying to form words.
1: Yeah, I can imagine that.
5: Yeah.
1: Well, did you ever see, and it's on YouTube somewhere, there's this guy who had a dog and would train that dog like 10, 12 hours a day, every single day.
5: Yeah.
1: and they brought researchers in to watch it, and they said that dog has the intelligence of a 3-year-old human.
5: Well, there was,
1: and it was amazing.
5: This there was dog, a YouTube channel, Kiyush the stunt dog. It was an Alaskan Malamute, I believe, and lived in Great Britain. And the owner, this dog was talking. I mean, this dog, it was as close to forming words. And there's one back and forth, and unfortunately, Key, they called the dog Key, passed away, which was very sad. She had a pretty substantial YouTube following. But there is one back and forth with the owner's mom, Nana, and the dog. Because every time the mom would make toast, which was every day because it's Great Britain, and she had some marmalade on it, Key would just go up and, you know, and then just start talking. And one time the dog just argued. And there's a point in the video where the dog, and I'm telling you, the dog says, "No, I'm not." And there was no AI. It was I don't know why this thing didn't get a billion views. She may have gotten 1 million or 2 million, but man, this thing should have been, because I was like, that was real. That wasn't AI. This dog is arguing with Nana, with sort his Scooby, grandmother, basically.
1: Scooby-Doo like.
5: Yeah, no, it was full on. Like, geez, Scoob, I can't believe a dog just talked. Zoinks. But there's the problem. I thought it was the animals. But it's the, you know, the problem is that, you know, it's, again, gets back to, you know, the ownership. And it varies from dog to dog. Even certain breeds may travel easier or better than other breeds, but it doesn't guarantee you, you know, anything. And we, right now, we travel a lot. And I just don't think it's fair to have a pet, you know, sitting there in the home alone, or, you know, having to kennel it.
1: Yeah,
5: you know,
1: dog is tough. I'm never gone really for more than 3 days.
5: Yeah,
1: and I watch the cat on the camera and everything else. And yeah. and I know I have the app for the kitty litter, so I know if she's using that and how long. And when you know how long, you know what business they're doing. You really can monitor.
5: Yeah.
1: The cat, and if there's any problem, a couple of my friends who have keys can come over and take care. But that's never happened.
5: Right.
1: Never happened. Yeah. And this cat now doesn't really miss me. It misses going out to the garage, because that's, you know, she's the cat I have now is a garageaholic.
5: Mm.
1: That's it. I mean, it's like she'll start biting my toes if I'm asleep 3 hours because she hasn't been out to the garage for a while.
5: Yeah.
1: And then during the wintertime, that's gone. She doesn't want to go out. She loves sitting in 130-degree heat.
5: Yeah. Bella used to go and sunbathe for about 15 to 20 minutes. Then she would come back to the door. She used to love to go and lay in the sun. I keep my house pretty cold, but she would love to go out, lay in the sun, and then she'd come back to the door in about 20 minutes.
1: You've listened to Pet Hour.
5: This is Pet Talk
1: on
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0: We are Red Eye Radio. He is Eric Carly, and I'm Gary McNamara. There's the headline. Social Security has less than 10 years before reserves are exhausted.
1: Great.
0: Newly released 2026 trustees report confirms that the federal retirement safety net is less than 7 years away from fiscal depletion. The trust fund will completely exhaust its accumulated reserves, which are basically IOUs, by the way.
1: This is a coincidence because that's about the time I'll be exhausted.
0: In the fourth quarter.
1: And retire.
0: It'll be in the fourth quarter of 2032. Once the reserve dries up, ongoing tax revenues will cover only 78% of scheduled retirement benefits, according to the report.
1: That's only like, that's not that far away.
0: Yes.
1: So.
0: No.
1: Wow.
0: No.
1: Yeah, I'm not going to retire that soon.
0: You know, I may still, well, I mean, I'll
1: retire long after the money is gone.
0: Well, this may keep me employed.
1: Yeah.
0: You know, all the way, closing in on 80.
1: Well, look, I'm used to not having money. I work in radio.
0: Yeah. But I'll still have to continue working to supplement in case that goes away.
1: That's right.
0: I may have to stay here for that length of time.
1: Right. Now, you won't make as much as Social Security, but it'll be, be something. It's radio money.
0: Oh, I did look and did figure it out. Did you see that they believe that for 2027, how much the increase is going to be for Social Security because of inflation?
1: The cost of living increase?
0: Yep. 3.9% to 4.3%.
1: Oof.
0: Somewhere in there.
1: Oof.
0: And I figured it out. I was like, how much is that for me?
1: Yeah. Of course.

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13: ABC News, I'm Sherry Preston. Another round of primaries in the books. Graham Plattner will be taking on Susan Collins in the Maine Senate race. Nancy Mace will not be in the runoff for South Carolina governor. And now that the votes have fully been counted in California, we know Steve Hilton will be competing against Javier Becerra in the California governor's race this fall. The U.S. launching airstrikes early this morning against Iran after blaming Tehran for the strike that took down an Army Apache helicopter. Iran striking back, says ABC's Karen Waugh.
14: Iran saying it launched strikes toward American targets in the region, including the Navy's Fifth Fleet in Bahrain. Nearby Jordan says it also shot down five incoming missiles fired toward an area hosting U.S. forces. And Kuwait says it intercepted hostile aerial targets as well.
13: In Hong Kong, seven people and two companies charged with manslaughter and conspiracy following a fire last year that engulfed seven apartment buildings and left 168 people dead. This is ABC News. A Texas teenager now sentenced to 35 years behind bars after being convicted of murdering another teenager at a high school track meet. Police say 19-year-old Carmelo Anthony stabbed Austin Metcalf in the chest. Defense lawyers say it was self-defense. Here's ABC's Matt Rivers.
15: We can't ignore the racial impact of all of this. The jury being all white, the black community there in McKinney, Texas, very upset about in the beginning. And the discourse online that has come out from the very beginning of this, where it was a black defendant, a white victim, victim in this now convicted murder, that has certainly shaped the online discourse and made it quite heated at this point. So it's going to be interesting to see what happens in the community there.
13: Some thieves have a new target, the airbag in your steering wheel. Chicago has seen thousands of thefts of airbags already this year, compared with less than a couple of hundred in recent years. Police are suggesting that drivers start using steering wheel locks to try to ward off the crooks. I'm Sherry Preston, ABC News.
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0: Now, it's Red Eye Radio. Gary McNamara and Eric Hurley talk about everything from politics to social issues and news of the day. Whether you're up late or you're just starting your day, welcome to the show. From the Relief Factor Studios, this is Red Eye Radio.
8: All across. across America. We are Red Eye Radio. He is Eric Harley, and I'm Gary McNamara. I'm telling you, yesterday, the Southern Poverty Law Center in front of the house. Martin Luther King's niece, Alveda King, was there.
1: Right.
8: And listened to this back and forth between Jasmine Crockett. Oh, before we go to this, I just wanted to mention that, because I never finished my thought at the bottom of last hour, just remembered it now, when I was talking about that. If you watch any morning TV, you see the ACLU trying to get people to donate the $19 a month.
1: Right.
8: And the commercial yesterday, I watched like the first 15 seconds. It was all focused on the banning of books. Is there any banning of books going on for adults in the United States?
1: Nope.
8: What are we talking about? Age-appropriate materials. This goes all the way back to the whole Disney thing.
1: Yeah, right. No, it goes back to the and DeSantis and that whole thing and book banning and book banning and book banning. And the media kept using those words.
8: Yep.
1: And you know, with in that case too, the don't say gay. That was the bill that they came up with in Florida. Don't say gay. It was the don't say gay bill.
8: Yep.
1: They have to lie to get their point across.
8: And what it was about was age appropriate material for children.
1: Right.
8: And we don't mean 13-year-olds or 12-year-olds. We're talking 7 and 8-year-olds.
1: Yeah.
8: In their library, we censor all the time. At my elementary school, they censored.
1: Yep.
8: Why? You're a child.
1: Right.
8: And so they're calling it. They won't tell you. The ACLU will not tell you the truth. And if you look at it, what they're promoting, the two things they promote are illegal immigrants and not having age-appropriate material for children. That's where the ACLU is now.
1: Right.
8: And I was thinking the same thing with the Southern Poverty Law Center, and I'm like, my God, they don't want to answer. If you believe it, be upfront about it. If that's what you believe, do it. But this is the back and forth between Jasmine Crockett and Ms. King yesterday. Here we go.
2: Tell people of color who is fighting for who? People of color do not feel comfortable or welcomed within your party. That's why you have to parade someone who has the name Dr. King attached to them so that people can be confused, because I have been reading the comments online and people are like, who is this Dr. King? Because you want them to believe that somehow she espouses who Dr. King was.
3: I wanted to respond. I think you were kind of ready to do that, but we're not given that opportunity. Would you like to briefly respond to that?
4: Very briefly, Congresswoman. I am a bit emotional.

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1: We...
0: Name them.
1: Anyone listening to this can go to our website and see our, again, our Year in Hate and Extremism report was released this morning.
0: How many extremist Islamic groups do you have of the 1,500 or so organizations you have on your hate map?
1: Again, anyone can go to our website.
0: My office has been looking over and can't really find one.
1: Again, it is the SPLC's.
0: You think SPLC could provide us a list of the Islamic-oriented groups that you have on your hate map?
1: Mr. Roy, we don't target any group because of its religion.
0: Really?
1: I want to be clear about that.
0: Really?
1: Yes, that's exactly right. We target no group because of its religion. We target groups because they express statements and engage in activities that demean and vilify.
0: So you brought up LGBTQ groups a minute ago. So you think there's a bunch of Islamic groups that are pro-LGBTQ? Is that the position of the SPLC? I just want to make sure the record is reflecting that.
2: To the laughter.
3: Yeah, right.
2: We all know they've become basically... They're a political activist group to attack the right, is what they are.
3: Yes. That's what it comes down to.
2: As we know.
3: Yep. Yeah. That's it. And again, just like seemingly everybody on the left, with few exceptions, you have to make it up as you go along. You have to lie.
2: And then I want to play this because this is Representative J.L. Paul, what's ever left of the squad, the remnants of the squad, bringing up again... Charlottesville and lying about it.
3: Yeah.
2: Yeah. They had nothing else. Think about this. The whole thing about, you know, Trump, you know, their justification for Trump being a Nazi was Charlottesville.
3: Yeah. Yeah.
2: Yes. And it never happened.
3: It never happened. They lied by omission.
2: And here it is. Okay, here we go.
4: And he and Republicans have tried to end birthright citizenship and have given hundreds of billions of dollars to rogue ICE and CBP agents to kidnap and disappear immigrants of all immigration statuses, including, by the way, United States citizens. But it isn't just the denigrating of black and brown communities that's so dangerous. It is the praising, the pardoning, the condoning of extreme white nationalists directly from the White House. In Trump's America, white supremacists at the Charlottesville rally are, quote, very fine people.
2: Never happened.
3: Yeah.
2: She's lying.
3: Right. Yep.
2: But they can't. They've got nothing else.
3: You've got to lie by omission, and they've been lying by omission and getting away with it. Thanks to the leftist activist media. Since then, they keep using the same lie over and over and over again. They're still saying Russian collusion.
2: I know.
3: Was true.
2: I know.
3: It was a giant, one of the biggest political hoaxes ever.
2: Yeah, in a presidential election, I don't know a bigger scandal than that.
3: Yeah, I can't think of one myself.
2: And that's why we said, you know, with the whole Scott Pelley thing, you know, he just, all you have to do is play that, and if you know what happened, you know, during it, you're like, where's the lack of curiosity? And I said that for the longest time. Forget about the bias. The bias comes in because the lack of journalistic, you know, it's obvious that the bias is there because the lack of the journalistic curiosity that everybody should have. Look, we're biased in our opinion, but on everything, we apply, you know, where's the evidence? And we did the same thing. For months and months, years, really, we asked the question, where's the evidence? We know the allegation. Where's the evidence and where did it come from? That's not being a partisan.
3: Right.
2: That's trying to find out what the facts of a particular case are.
3: Right, yeah.
2: And we said it from January 2nd. Oh, my gosh, we're coming up on the 10th year anniversary.
3: Yeah.
2: We come back from Chris's vacation, which is still a little while away.
3: I know.
2: When we come back,
3: crazy.
2: It'll be the 10th year anniversary. You and I sitting. Were we here or were we in the other studio? I can't remember.
3: We were here.
2: We were here.

0: Wow.
1: Yeah, we were. Because we came over here in 2015.
0: And I remember in our pre-show meeting, we're like, what's this thing about Trump colluding with the Russians? Where did this... And that's when it started. And from that point, we went, well, we know what the allegations are. We know what the dossier is. Where'd the dossier come from?
1: Right.
0: Intelligence agencies. What does that mean? What intelligence agencies?
1: Right.
0: You're making an accusation. And remember the thing, Trump is a traitor. Trump is this. You know, he needs to be impeached because he's a stooge of Putin and everything else. And it was all created by the Democrats. It was all created by Hillary Clinton and the DNC. They actually took campaign money that they got. They found out about that because they claimed it was for basically what, campaign functions?
1: Yeah.
0: And it wasn't. It was the money to pay people like Iggy Danchenko, a Russian national. As we always said, the only people that any colluded with any Russian was the Hillary Clinton campaign. They knew she was going to do it in July of that year. Obama knew she was going to do it in July of that year because his intelligence people told him that Hillary was going to try to do this to set up Trump. They knew it was going to happen. And, you know, Scott Pelley, this is months and months after that, had no curiosity. Just awe of the FBI and the things that they're talking about and how careful they're looking into it all.
1: Mm-hmm.
0: And as we said at that point, either Andrew McCabe is a complete idiot or he lied or a combination of both.
1: Yeah.
0: Right. Because that was the interview that was being done.
1: Right.
0: And both Scott Pelley and his producer, no curiosity as we had. And that's the thing. Well, we can compare it to how we covered it. We're not claiming that we're unbiased. What we're saying is we're not going to give an opinion on something where we don't know where the evidence came from. And Scott Pelley, who's claiming that he's a journalist with no bias, has no curiosity whatsoever.
2: None. What did he say about that interview?
1: What I was most impressed with was, I'm working on my Scott Pelley impression, was how he was so careful and what he could say and could not say. If you're a journalist, that would make you curious.
0: Yeah.
1: Because I would push him to the limit to say everything that he was able to say while the entire time knowing that there are certain things he wouldn't or couldn't discuss. That would make me curious. It wouldn't impress me. It would tell me this guy's dancing. And he's trying to ride the fence here. I'm looking for something that I can deliver to the American people because that is what true journalism is about in a free society. But he had no desire, Scott Pelley, to ever do that.
0: No. No. And that's the one thing. And I was a radio station manager a long time ago, but over a station that had a very aggressive radio news department. And I guess as a just doing this as long as I've done, plus just me in the, you know, choosing this business, there's a natural curiosity. Maybe it's not natural. Maybe it's the environment that you're in and, you know, how you're brought up, but I didn't need to take a journalism course to ever teach me how to do journalism. And I believe you can do journalism and still be biased.
1: Yeah.
0: Because I believe we do it all. And the part of the journalism is the fact that I'm not going to argue something or take defense of something when I don't know whether it's the truth or not. I'm not going to take somebody else's words for it just because they say it with a modem of sophistication or confidence. It means nothing anymore. Well, you know, it might have when I was younger. Oh, it speaks with confidence. There must be something there. You know, Scott Pelley's like me. He's an old man. You question everything.
2: And look, the entire thing is about the truth. It is for us. It's not for him. It's about avoiding the truth.
0: Yeah.
1: And the activist media, this is how they have to do it. You hear it from the left all the time. You know, still quote the misquoting Charlottesville by omitting the entire quote, omitting the part that would change the mind. Remember, it was Michael Rappaport. That's what started the turn for him.
0: Yeah, the Hollywood actor.
1: Yeah.
0: Who's running. He says he's running for mayor still in 2029.
1: Right. Okay.
0: He was going after Mandami for, you know, the watch party that turned into a riot, whatever, after the Knicks game or whatever.
1: Right.
0: He
1: yeah.
0: Like, won't happen on my watch. And I'm like, it's like,
1: yeah.
0: So he's apparently running. But, yeah, right. that's what kicked it off.
1: That's what kicked him. It off. And then he said, I started doing that, had me doing more research. Where else did the Democrats lie to me? And, you know, look, it was late in the game. I think it was spring of 24, you know. So, but still, that's what happened. And this is, I can't have an opinion until I know the truth. I don't care to share an opinion until I know the truth. The truth to me is paramount. You know, it's the old, you know, again, the old saying, I've often said it, that everybody says there's two sides to every story. No, there's one. No, the truth.
0: The truth.
1: That's it.
0: We are Red Eye Radio.
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4: Summer heat found in late spring in several parts of the country. USDA meteorologist Brad Rippey.
5: Not extreme heat, not devastating heat by any stretch, but certainly some areas of the country will be quite hot.
4: With that heat lasting through the week and into the weekend.
5: The desert southwest, it is not unusual to see triple-digit heat in the afternoons this time of year in advance of the monsoon, which is still almost a month away.
4: Perhaps of greater concern agriculturally.
5: Temperatures at or above 100 degrees across portions of the southern high plains. But places like West Texas, we could see temperatures in the 100 to 105 degree range for the next couple of days until we finally get a little bit of a break, some cooler air working its way in from the north and west.
4: Finally, moving east to the southern and mid-Atlantic states.
5: Unfortunately, some of the southern high plains areas and the Atlantic coast areas will also miss out on most of the rainfall. So that could lead to some increasing stress on pastures and summer crops.
4: I'm Rod Bain reporting for the U.S. Department of Agriculture in Washington, D.C.
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0: Murray McNamara. Welcome and good morning.
1: Well, good thing Congress, the House passed and is going to Trump's desk now.
2: Yeah.
1: To sign, got funding for Border Patrol and ICE.
2: This basically takes care of Trump through the rest of his presidency.
1: Yep.
2: On ICE, so this is good. Tom Homan saying there's going to be, you know, he's suggesting a fairly aggressive enforcement set of actions in New York very soon. And if Tom Homan says it, I'm believing it. I don't think he would say it without it actually happening. And so I don't know when that's going to be launched, what that is going to look like. So, but they'll certainly be enforcing that in New York. And the funding is a big deal. You know, it's, again, you have to look at the core issues right now with the House and with the president, and the border has been one where that he owned, you know, since going back from the beginning in 2016 before he became president. So this seals that up all the way through his presidency in terms of the funding.

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1: ABC News, I'm Shiri Preston. American forces striking back at Iran after an Iranian drone hit a U.S. Army Apache helicopter, sending it down near the Strait of Hormuz. ABC's Jonathan Carl speaking with the president as the U.S. attacks were announced.
2: He does not see this as the beginning of a major new offensive against the Iranians. This is a response to what they did with our helicopter last night, the president told me, and I believe the response should be very strong, very powerful, and that's what this is.
1: Iran firing attacks at Bahrain, Jordan, and Kuwait all shot down. ABC News now projecting Republican Steve Hilton will square off against Democrat Javier Becerra in the race for governor in California. Despite recent controversies, Democrat Graham Plattner projected to win the nomination in the Senate race in Maine against incumbent Susan Collins. A Texas teenager has been convicted of killing a fellow high schooler at a track meet, sentenced to 35 years. This is ABC News.
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1: And he is Eric Harley, and I'm Gary McNamara. Welcome and good morning. All right, my favorite audio cut from yesterday.
2: Yeah?
1: Because it actually goes nowhere. It's just, as you would say, it's 1,000 kids in the gymnasium all screaming.
2: Blah, blah, blah, blah, blah.
1: What happens, again, this is on CNN.
2: Yeah.
1: And I'm sure Barry Weiss will probably say, you know, we got to do something when somebody makes a point and then 10 people are talking all at the same time for an extended period of time. It doesn't go anywhere. Now, I find it entertaining in small doses. And I found this entertaining yesterday. This is, I don't even know. You know, they got, you sit there, you look at these people, like, who are these people?
2: Yeah.
1: You know, like, where do these people come from? You know, whatever, oh, where I'm a Republican consultant or a Democrat consultant, but it's a Democrat trying to make a point about Tallarico and others. Hmm. And you have Caroline Sunshine, who's a Republican strategist, who comes back at her, and then it all goes to heck. All right.
2: Yeah.
1: Here we go. All right.
3: I think Tallarico and someone like Gina Hinojosa have a real path to victory, not just in Texas, but other candidates in Iowa or Ohio or wherever in this country, because we're actually talking about the issues that matter and people want someone to deliver for them. And Democrats are running
4: on those issues. The Democrat Party got it so wrong in Texas. You guys had a hilarious black woman. And for the party that lectures everybody about racism, you guys pushed her aside so you could have a soy boy white guy who was created in a lab and looks like what political consultants think a regular white guy looks like.
3: No one pushed her aside.
4: By the way,
3: no one endorsed
4: that.
5: Is it's like walking into the microphone room there at Guitar Center on Saturday morning. And then you walk back over to the guitar side, and there's five different guys playing Stairway to Heaven. All at different parts of the song. Oh, my gosh. I'm going to go over to the drum section where it's quiet. No, it's this is exactly it. I've always compared it to walking in, like at Petco, and I love Petco. Walk in, and they have the adoption centers, you know, within, and so they have these cute little pets in there. The cats are always quiet. I'm suspicious. But the dogs are always yapping, you know, I mean, you go in there, not always, but quite often, you know, when there's stuff going on, especially when you've got a bunch of people on a busy day with their pets there, and then the young puppies see those other pets across the glass, and it just becomes, it basically becomes a moment on CNN.
1: Don't remind me, I gotta bring the cat in on Friday.
2: All right.
1: I hate the twice a year I've got to do it. It's pure hell.
5: You know, we lost Bella last year, and it takes a while before you decide whether or not you are going to get a dog. My wife and I would like to have a dog that can travel, but it just varies from dog to dog. And we talked about it. We'd love to have a smaller dog. She was a Belgian Shepherd lab mix, and so she was 65 pounds. Just a beautiful and sweet dog. Great, great, great, great friend and pet. And we would like a smaller one. And which we've had in the past, and we're thinking about that, but we're just gonna sleep on it for maybe a year or so and see. Because when you travel, that's the thing. You've got a cat. Cats can take care of themselves. The cats are more like, hey, would you leave?
1: No, that's, you know, I was never a pet owner. I was just too busy. And remember when I got Mango?
5: Yeah,
1: the Red Eye Radio cat, because Mango hung outside the studio.
5: Right.
1: Remember during the day, the building manager would say, don't feed that damn cat.
5: Yes. Well, and the other cats were telling Mango, don't feed the radio people.
1: And Mango would sit right outside the door.
5: Yeah.
1: Remember?
5: Yeah.
1: Sit outside the door.
5: Yeah.
1: And finally, the cold weather was coming, and I just it was like for 3 months.
5: Yeah.
1: And finally, I said, it's going to get really cold. I got to find out if this cat is, you know, go to the lost and found, whatever, and bring it in. And so grabbed it. I mean, I was dressed like a lion tamer. You know, I had big gloves on and everything else.
5: Grabbed
1: that cat, threw it in the you know, the cage that I had. Next day, brought it to the vet. They took care of it.
5: Mm-hmm.
1: Did due diligence, could not find any. I got a couple of people who called me, but couldn't find the owner. And then they said, this cat probably is out on the street, obviously, because they clipped the ear, which shows that it was feral at one point.
5: Bella was in her first year of life. In fact, the couple that had her before us, they adopted her from Petco, I think, actually.
1: Well, so, I mean, this cat was out on its own for a while, but was male cat, very aggressive.
5: Yeah.
1: Very aggressive playing, but not a mean cat at all.
5: Yeah.
1: Scared to death.
5: Yeah.
1: Somebody would come in the house, Mango would hide for a day.
5: Yeah.
1: Didn't trust any. I always thought that somebody, whoever had them, and then let him go, probably beat him. I'm just because of the fear that he had of unknown human beings. It just wasn't normal. Mm. You know, you see cats all over the place, and, you know, they may stay away from you, but they'll stare at you, they'll come close to you, whatever, and some cats will come up. The paranoia that he had, and when I had him for a couple of years, got a clean bill of health, big cat, though. Looked like a panther. Big cat.
5: Mm-hmm.
1: Not necessarily fat, just a big cat, because never had diabetes or anything.
5: Mm-hmm.
1: Brought into the vet. They said, clean bill of health. 3 days later, I come home from work. Cat jumps on the bed, lays down next to me. 30 seconds later, jumps up, keels over, falls right out of the bed. I went, hey, you okay? Gone. Dead.
5: Mm.
1: Like that.
5: Yeah.
1: I think it was an aneurysm that big cats had that, you know, sits in the back, you know, of the body and just comes through and it's over. And I went, I'm done.
5: Yeah.
1: Not getting a cat, not, you know, good. And the only reason I decided to keep Mango was I just couldn't bring him back. And I said, but I can't keep him. I travel. And then I found the computerized kitty litters. But I said, no, I'm done. I'm never getting a cat again. 5 days later.
5: Yeah, 5 days is a pretty short period, but we would love to. It'd be great if the pet could travel. Bella could not travel. She had horrible car sickness, but I have a neighbor with a Great Dane, and he has a sunroof, not the Great Dane, the neighbor, and the Great Dane, you'll see them driving to the store from time to time, the Great Dane sticking his head out the sunroof, because I think that's the only way you can fit that dog in that car. It's a Cadillac, and so here goes this Cadillac with a Great Dane, big old head sticking over the roof. And it just goes everywhere with him, and it's probably 200 pounds of food a day. But it's it's just, I love pets, I love animals, and I love that. I love training pets. Bella was trained when she came to us, and we got her from another couple who wasn't able to keep her. And I would love to have another dog. I'm prone to dachshunds. I've had two, and they were just great, great pets.
1: What I found is when you have a cat and you and the cat.
5: Yeah.
1: And I'm at just at the 4 year mark now for Tiki.
5: Mm.
1: 4 year, is it? Yeah. The 4 year mark. At the 4 year mark, 4 to 5 year mark, same thing happened with my other cat. They really communicate with you.
5: Yeah.
1: They are just as smart as dogs. They just respond in a completely different way. But if you can read a cat by their ears, by their whiskers, and by their tail, you know what mood they're in.
5: Mm.
1: Mango understood about 25 words, would respond. Takey's probably up to 15 to 20, where she'll actually respond and do stuff. And they communicate with you in their own way. They're just different. They're different from dogs. Dogs communicate much like humans do.
5: Mm-hmm.
1: Cats don't.
5: Mm-hmm.
1: And
5: Bella would talk. She would, she was trying to form words.
1: Yeah, I can imagine that.
5: Yeah.
1: Well, did you ever see, and it's on YouTube somewhere, there's this guy who had a dog and would train that dog like 10, 12 hours a day, every single day.
5: Yeah.
1: and they brought researchers in to watch it, and they said that dog has the intelligence of a 3-year-old human.
6: Well, there was,
1: and it was amazing.
6: This there was a YouTube channel, Kiyush the stunt dog. It was an Alaskan Malamute, I believe, and lived in Great Britain. And the owner, this dog was talking. I mean, this dog, it was as close to forming words. And there's one back and forth, and unfortunately, Key, they called the dog Key, passed away, which was very sad. She had a pretty substantial YouTube following. But there is one back and forth with the owner's mom, Nana, and the dog. Because every time the mom would make toast, which was every day because it's Great Britain, and she had some marmalade on it, Key would just go up and, you know, and then just start talking. And one time the dog just argued. And there's a point in the video where the dog, and I'm telling you, the dog says, "No, I'm not." And it was, I'm telling you, there was no AI. It was I don't know why this thing didn't get a billion views. She may have gotten 1 million or 2 million, but man, this thing should have been, because I was like, that was real. That wasn't AI. This dog is arguing with Nana, with
1: sort
6: his
1: of Scooby,
6: grandmother, basically.
1: Scooby-Doo like.
6: Yeah, no, it was full on. Like, geez, Scoob, I can't believe a dog just talked. Zoinks. But there's the problem. I thought it was the animals. But it's the, you know, the problem is that, you know, again, gets back to, you know, the ownership. And it varies from dog to dog. Even certain breeds may travel easier or better than other breeds, but it doesn't guarantee you, you know, anything. And we, right now, we travel a lot. And I just don't think it's fair to have a pet, you know, sitting there in the home alone, or, you know, having to kennel it,
1: yeah,
6: you know?
1: Dog is so tough. I'm never gone really for more than 3 days.
6: Yeah.
1: And I watch the cat on the camera and everything else. And,
6: yeah.
1: And I know I have the app for the kitty litter, so I know if she's using that and how long. You know how long, you know what business they're doing. You really can monitor.
6: Yeah.
1: The cat, and if there's any problem, a couple of my friends who have keys can come over and take care. But that's never happened.
6: Right.
1: Never happened. Yeah. And this cat now doesn't really miss me. It misses going out to the garage, because that's, you know, she's the cat I have now is a garageaholic.
6: Mm.
1: That's it. I mean, it's like she'll start biting my toes if I'm asleep 3 hours because she hasn't been out to the garage for a while.
6: Yeah.
1: And then during the wintertime, that's gone. She doesn't want to go out. She loves sitting in 130 degree heat.
6: Yeah. Bella used to go and sunbathe for about 15 to 20 minutes. Then she would come back to the door. She used to love to go and lay in the sun. I keep my house pretty cold, but she would love to go out, lay in the sun, and then she'd come back to the door in about 20 minutes.
1: You've listened to Pet Hour.
6: This is Pet Talk
1: on
6: with Eric and Gary
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0: We'll be right back with more Red Eye Radio with Eric Harley and Gary McNamara.
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0: We are Red Eye Radio. He is Eric Carley, and I'm Gary McNamara. There's the headline. Social Security has less than 10 years before reserves are exhausted.
1: Great.
0: Newly released 2026 trustees report confirms that the federal retirement safety net is less than 7 years away from fiscal depletion. The trust fund will completely exhaust its accumulated reserves, which are basically IOUs, by the way.
2: This is a coincidence because that's about the time I'll be exhausted.
0: In the fourth quarter.
2: And want to retire.
0: It'll be in the fourth quarter of 2032. Once the reserve dries up, ongoing tax revenues will cover only 78% of scheduled retirement benefits, according to the report.
2: That's only like, that's not that far away.
0: Yes.
2: So.
0: No.
2: Wow.
0: No.
2: Yeah, I'm not going to retire that soon.
0: You know, I may still, I'll
2: retire long after the money is gone.
0: Well, this may keep me employed.
2: Yeah.
0: You know, all the way, you know, closing in on 80.
2: Well, look, I'm used to not having money. I work in radio.
0: Yeah. But I'll still have to continue working to supplement in case that goes away. I may have to stay here for that length of time.
2: Right. Now, you won't make as much as Social Security, but it'll be, be something. It's radio money.
0: Oh, I did look and did figure it out. Did you see that they believe that for 2027, you know what, how much the increase is going to be for Social Security because of inflation?
2: The cost of living increase?
0: Yep. 3.9% to 4.3%.
2: Oof.
0: Somewhere in there.
2: Oof.
0: And I figured it out. I was like, how much is that for me?
2: Yeah. Of course.

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9: ABC News, I'm Sherry Preston. American forces striking back at Iran after an Iranian drone hit a U.S. Army Apache helicopter, sending it down near the Strait of Hormuz. ABC's Jonathan Carl speaking with the president as the U.S. attacks were announced.
10: He does not see this as the beginning of a major new offensive against the Iranians. This is a response to what they did with our helicopter last night, the president told me, and I believe the response should be very strong, very powerful, and that's what this is.
9: Iran firing attacks at Bahrain, Jordan, and Kuwait all shot down. ABC News now projecting Republican Steve Hilton will square off against Democrat Javier Becerra in the race for governor in California. Despite recent controversies, Democrat Graham Plattner projected to win the nomination in the Senate race in Maine against incumbent Susan Collins. A Texas teenager has been convicted of killing a fellow high schooler at a track meet, sentenced to 35 years. This is ABC News. The Department of Justice pushing back on a lawsuit challenging this weekend's planned Ultimate Fighting Championship on the White House South Lawn.
11: The Justice Department attacked the plaintiffs who brought the suit, calling them, quote, two people who believe they have superior taste and want to spoil the event for everyone else. They also argued the case lacks any reasonable standing, while describing the timing of the filing as, quote, inexcusable, given the event was first announced nearly a year ago. The Trump administration describes the UFC fight in its filing as, quote, one of the most highly anticipated events in a series to celebrate the 250th birthday of the United States, at one point likening it to the annual Easter egg roll on the South Lawn and congressional picnic. Peter Haralambos, ABC News.
9: And when we talk about the U.S. economy, inflation is still inflating. When the Labor Department's Consumer Price Index for May drops later this morning, experts are expecting it to show prices 4.2% higher than a year ago. I'm Sherry Preston, ABC News.
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15: Here's a look at the roads across the metro area this morning. Both directions of Sheridan are closed between 17th and 26th. The left lane is blocked on eastbound C-470 between Cancarrel and Wadsworth, and eastbound US 36 dealing with construction between 104th and Sheridan, where construction work on eastbound I-70 between Genesee Park and C-470. With a look at traffic, I'm Vina Urbonis.
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3: Have you heard the news? 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
9: Wednesday, June 10th, 2026. I'm Bill Malugin. A damning new report alleges Minnesota state officials knew taxpayer dollars were being defrauded by the millions, but chose to do nothing.
10: He turned a blind eye to massive amounts of fraud. We're talking about $300 million in the food program, but over $1 billion in welfare spending in general.
11: I'm Jessica Rosenthal. The price of meat continues to climb as cattle ranchers look out for a new pest called the New World Screwworm, and the DOJ investigates the country's big four meat packers.
12: If you look at the big four slaughtering, if they're slaughtering way more than 50%, think about the power that has not only on the consumer, but the producer. If they decide they're not buying any cattle today, and you went to go sell cattle, you're in trouble.
13: And I'm Joe Concha. I've got the final word on the Fox News Rundown.
9: The Trump administration and congressional Republicans are cracking down on fraud. This week, the House Oversight Committee fired a major salvo, releasing a report called The Cost of Doing Nothing, How Tim Walz and Keith Ellison Fueled Minnesota's Fraud Explosion. The investigation claims the governor and attorney general were both fully aware of the schemes but failed to protect taxpayer funds. Back in March, Governor Walz faced the Oversight Committee in a hearing that quickly turned combative when questioned by Chairman James Comer.
14: Governor Walz, when fraud concerns were raised early in your tenure in the Child Care Assistance Program, did your administration stop payments at that time?
15: The Child Care Assistance Program and the
14: answer is no. When fraud concerns were raised...
15: Would you like me to answer or not, Jeremy?
14: Well, it's yes or no.
15: I want you to help.
14: You've already answered the question. You said you didn't ever stop payments, and that's what the problem is, and that's what the Democrats are complaining about. Oh, my gosh, Trump stopped payments. Well, my God, you lost billions to fraud in Minnesota. That's what this hearing's about.
15: Mr. Chairman,
14: you didn't stop payments because you didn't want to rock the boat.
9: The latest report puts some of the claims made by Governor Walz and Minnesota AG Keith Ellison into question, including what they knew and when they knew it.
10: We brought in 9 current Minnesota government employees that were in charge of administering the various welfare programs in Minnesota that were defrauded.
9: House Oversight Committee Chairman, Kentucky Republican Congressman James Comer.
10: According to their testimony, they warned Governor Walz and Attorney General Ellison years before that about this ongoing fraud. And over time, not only did Governor Walz not do anything about it, he grew disgruntled. And it went so far as to even spend taxpayer dollars to essentially intimidate and retaliate against these state employees who were doing the right thing. They uncovered the fraud. They reported it to their superiors. And Governor Walz didn't want to know anything about it. He didn't want to do anything about it.
9: So according to your report, Governor Walz was first made aware about some of the irregularities with the fraud in spring of 2020. But the state of Minnesota didn't stop.

0: looks like a pattern, not just in Minnesota, but other blue states where Medicaid dollars are primarily federal dollars. They go to the states and the states administer. In these blue states, they don't want to do anything to rock the boat. Even when they're presented with fraud from, say, employees, they continue to want to keep the money flowing, not to disrupt that welfare base that they have in the Democrat Party.
1: You mentioned some of the whistleblowers who came forward, some who worked for the state of Minnesota, and some of the retaliation they faced. Some of them apparently had photographs taken of their vehicles or kind of followed home. Some of them had their kids' schools doxed. What were some of the retaliation that those whistleblowers faced?
0: Basic intimidation. Some were not awarded promotions when the opportunity arose for promotions that a typical employee with their years of experience and their record would have received. Governor Walz clearly wanted to send a message. You're better off to just keep this to yourself than to do the right thing and report the fraud. This is important to Governor Walz, that these, especially when you're talking about the food programs and the other welfare programs, that this Somali population continue to be extremely dependent on the federal government. And, as long as they were happy, everything was fine. And, there's no respect or regard for the hardworking taxpayer who sends their tax dollars to Washington. Then Washington sends it to Minnesota. And the Minnesota government then administers it through the welfare program.
1: Governor Walz admitted this fraud happened under his watch. He said he owns it. What did you find in your investigation? How did his testimony before your House Oversight Committee compare to what you uncovered in the report? Did it match up, or were there a lot of discrepancies?
0: Well, we gave him an opportunity after we interviewed the state employees to come in and give his side of the story. In other words, we gave him due process as well as Attorney General Ellison. They didn't deny the fraud. They just said that, they were doing all they could do to prevent fraud, which was not true. That was something they said under oath in the hearing that was not true. They not only did they do nothing when they were presented with fraud, they retaliated against the very employees in state government who identified the fraud and did exactly what they were supposed to do, or good state employees. When they found fraud, they notified their superior. So, Governor Walz has done a lot of bad things, and that's what this report shows. He turned a blind eye to massive amounts of fraud. We're talking about $300 million in the food program, but over $1 billion in welfare spending in general.
1: Governor Walz's office is responding to your report. They gave us a statement and they basically took a shot at you and your committee. They say in part, quote, "This committee has proven time and time again to be nothing more than a joke. They continue to rehash COVID era fraud to distract from endless wars, gas prices, and ICE." What's your response to Governor Walz calling you and your committee a joke?
0: Well, he's essentially doing me what he did to the government state employees, because I could care less. I wear it as a badge of honor if he tries to intimidate me. I can assure you, Tim Walz with his camouflage hat isn't going to intimidate me. But at the end of the day, the report speaks for itself. These government employees came forward. They testified to us. If you lie to Congress, that's a felony. The state employees were told that. They presented this. Now Governor Walz isn't disputing the report. He's not disputing what the state employee said. He's just trying to say this is a partisan witch hunt. After he played the race card in the beginning, well, we were picking on the Somali because I'm white, and that would be racist. That was the card that he played that I don't think the people were buying. So now he's just saying, oh, the Oversight Committee is a joke or whatever. The employees made the report, and he's not disputing what the employees said. And we know there was at least $1 billion wasted to fraud. Much of this money went overseas, and he wants to attack me. That's typical response from Tim Walz. It's a typical response from what you're going to hear from Governor Newsom when we pretty much had the same kind of report on him and other governors. And if there are Republicans that are defrauding money, we're going to go after them. But Governor Walz isn't going to intimidate me And I hope that he's helped.

0: accountable by the Department of Justice for his wrongdoing.
1: You mentioned other reports. I do want to ask you about that. So you guys have really honed in on Minnesota. Minnesota's been all over the headlines, dozens of arrests, obviously a huge involvement from the Somali migrant community. Where else is the Oversight Committee extending their tentacles? Where else are you guys starting investigations? Where else can we expect some headlines in the coming weeks and months in terms of who and where you're looking into large-scale fraud?
0: We're in two other states as well. We're in California. And I'm pleased to say we've been zeroed in on hospice fraud in Los Angeles County. There have been over 500 people that were caught that were defrauding hospice that have been removed from receiving any payments from hospice. So that's a win in accountability. We're also starting in Ohio. We found other pockets of Somali fraud as well as Sudanese fraud. And when we talked about that in an oversight subcommittee hearing last week, the Democrats were slamming their hands on the desk saying, oh, this is racist. This is racist. You know, if we find fraud in eastern Kentucky, I can assure you that fraud, those people will be whiter than I am. We're going to hold them accountable. We don't care who's committing the fraud. We're getting the backs of the American taxpayer. So hopefully more state employees will come forward like what we saw in Minnesota and other states. We will take that information and run with it. We're serious about preventing fraud as well as holding fraudsters accountable like what we're seeing in Minnesota.
1: Last question. What's your response to the Americans who watch all this and they get so frustrated? They see the, you know, the dozens of the arrests of these fraudsters, but they're wondering, where's the accountability for the politicians who allowed it? What would you say to them?
0: Well, look, this is the first attempt at trying to get a very large fish in the political category with Governor Walz. And we spent a lot of time building a case that he turned a blind eye to fraud and that he retaliated against government employees that came forward to report the fraud. Well, that's why I'm ecstatic that today that Vice President Vance is taking this seriously, which is fraud task force, and he referred it to the Department of Justice. That referral should lead to a formal investigation and I hope an indictment with respect to Governor Walz's behavior and total disregard to the law and for American taxpayer dollars.
1: All right, we'll see where it goes. Got to leave it there. Congressman James Comer of the great state of Kentucky, also the chairman of the House Oversight Committee, which is conducting these probes into widespread fraud in the multiple states. Mr. Chairman, thank you for coming on today, and thank you for the work that you and your committee are doing. Great to see you.
0: Thanks for having me.

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16: Good morning. It's Wednesday, June 10th, 2026. I'm Ted Lindner. This is the Fox News Rundown. Democratic Senate gubernatorial candidate Graham Plattner has won the Senate primary in Maine. Fox's Alexis McAdams has more from Blue Hill, Maine, and explains this was expected to happen.
17: People we've talked to on the ground for several days weren't surprised. He says he's going to fight the Democratic establishment that people say they just don't connect with anymore, and the billionaires. Graham Plattner's campaign now focused on taking on Republican Senator Susan Collins in November. His team tells me he has the support on the ground to move Republican voters and independents and believe the oyster farmer and Marine veteran is gaining momentum, as others say Plattner's just unfit for office and they'd rather stick with Susan Collins, who says Plattner should be held accountable for his past.
16: Republican California gubernatorial candidate Steve Hilton has won his party's primary and will be facing off against former Health and Human Services Secretary Javier Becerra in November. Hilton on Fox's Fox News at Night with Trace Gallagher explained what it means for members in California.
18: In November, in the general election, everyone in this state will have the chance to vote for real change. It's not going to be two Democrats. You're going to be able to choose. Do you want another 4 years, more of the same, or do you want something new?
16: In South Carolina, Lieutenant Governor Pamela Evatt and State Attorney General Alan Wilson advanced to a runoff for the Republican nomination for governor. Senator Lindsey Graham won his own primary outright in his pursuit of a fifth term. 85-year-old Jim Clyburn, the state's only Democrat in Congress, easily defeating challenger Frederick Goodwin in his bid for an 18th term. Nevada Governor Joe Lombardo easily won the Republican nomination. State Attorney General Aaron Ford won the Democratic primary for governor in Nevada. Julie Fedorchik is the projected winner of the Republican race for North Dakota's sole seat in the U.S. House of Representatives. She advances to the general election. She'll face Democrat Trigvi Hammer. Meantime, Republicans and Democrats settling their scores on the baseball diamond tonight. Fox's Jared Halpern with more on that.
19: The annual rivalry is rekindled between Republicans and Democrats in the congressional baseball game. The tradition of lawmakers playing ball dates back to 1909, and in more recent years, the game has served as a major fundraiser for charities, expected to raise about $3 million. Nationals Park, home of the Washington Nationals, just blocks from the U.S. Capitol, is again hosting the game. Republicans have won the past five contests, and the GOP leads the overall series 47 games to 42 with one tie. At the White House, Jared Halpern, Fox News.
16: And NASA has named the next set of astronauts to fly an Artemis mission in preparation for a lunar return.
20: NASA Administrator Jared Isaacman unveiled who next will test spacecraft intended to take humans back to the moon. Those names are Randy Bresnik, Frank Rubio, and Andre Douglas, all U.S. astronauts from NASA, along with Italian Luca Parmitano of the European Space Agency. They will fly aboard Artemis 3 and attempt to dock with lunar landers built by both SpaceX and Blue Origin.
16: Fox's Evan Brown. I'm Ted Lindner on the Fox News Rundown.
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14: I'm Maria Bartiromo, and this is the Fox Business Report. A choppy trading session on Tuesday, with major averages finishing mixed and chip stocks leading the sell-off as the AI trade unwinds amid growing concerns that chronic inflation could lead the Fed to raise interest rates this year. The Dow up 86 points, the Nasdaq lower by 251, S&P 500 down 19. Elon Musk's SpaceX is slated to make its Wall Street debut on Friday. Daniel Newman, CEO of the Futurum Group, says investors should wait until after the IPO to scoop up shares.
15: I do believe you'll have a chance to buy SpaceX for less than it will sell for on the IPO day. I think you'll have a meaningful pullback when some of the lockups end, probably over the first couple of months.
14: Inflation data comes this morning with the release of the Consumer Price Index for May, which will give investors clues over how policymakers may react to the Fed's next meeting in June. At your Fox Business Report, I'm Hillary Barsky, invested in you.
13: This is the Fox News Rundown.
16: In April, the St. Louis Fed said 100% ground beef reached an all-time high of $6.89 a pound. While tariffs on beef imports have been blamed in part for some of the price increase, Acting Attorney General Todd Blanche announced last month they were investigating the big four meat packers over potential antitrust violations. Cargill, Tyson, JBS, and National Beef control about 80 to 85% of the beef market in the U.S. Two of them are considered foreign-owned. JBS is Brazilian-owned. National Beef is majority-owned by a Brazilian company.
17: I want to remind everyone and anyone in the industry that if you have information about antitrust crimes, about price-fixing, bid-rigging, market allocation, or even procurement fraud, the Department of Justice wants to hear from you.
16: Agriculture Secretary Brooke Rollins said the U.S. has the lowest cattle herd size in the country since the 1950s.
18: In the past decade alone, we've lost over 17% of our cattle ranchers. More than 100,000 ranches across this country are no more.
16: She says having just four big companies has led to a frightening landscape for the cattle ranchers who remain.
18: Industry consolidation reduces options for our ranchers looking to sell their cattle. It weakens their negotiating power, and it risks reliance upon a single buyer.
16: She notes where there were once 40 nitrogen fertilizer companies in the U.S., now there are just three, calling consolidation across food producing a national security issue. Now, though, ranchers are dealing with another threat, the New World screwworm fly. When it lays its eggs, it does so in open wounds on animals like livestock, and the larvae bury into healthy tissue. The threat of this pest had been kept at bay for years with the help of countries like Mexico and Panama, but it has since lapsed. The USDA said in the event of another outbreak, it could cost producers hundreds of millions of dollars, confirming the first New World screwworm cases in the U.S. this month in three calves and a goat and a dog in Texas.
19: I hope it's not a lot to be really afraid of, but it's obviously a serious situation.
16: Trent Simmons is the owner of 2S Ranch outside Dallas.
19: Screwworm is not something to mess around with or joke about. I'm really sorry to hear, especially for those ranchers, that the screwworm they have on their properties. That's very unfortunate.
16: Now, apparently there was a program in place to produce sterilized male flies for breeding purposes, and this is what kept the New World screwworm out of our country for decades. It sounds like it fell behind. Apparently, Mexico closed down one of the production facilities they had to produce sterile male flies, and Panama was kind of on its own doing this. Apparently, the USDA is investing in this Mexican facility again to get it back up and running. But the results of that, we might not see the effects of it until maybe next year. Can you take any precautions? I understand it is treatable, right? New World screwworm,
19: yeah.
16: If a cow is infected?
19: Yes. The key is catching it. You know, some cattle grazing out, you know, 200, 300 head grazing out and finding that one cow that potentially could be affected when it's in the early stages can be difficult, but it can be done. It just means really just kind of being out with your herd probably more often than right now, at least here in Texas, the June, July heat probably you wish to be. But, you know, right now we kind of have to really up our game when it comes to animal husbandry. In regards to preventative stuff, yeah, you're right. I mean, I think you'll see a lot more bull calves going into next year than you would steer calves. You know, branding, castrating, even just calving in general, birth in general, can open up opportunities for the fly to lay its larva on these cows.
16: Yeah, actually, that was one of my question is, how does this affect the herd? We already have, as we know, a pretty low herd size. Do ranchers and people like yourselves, you know, hold off on calving or, you know, encouraging new cow births?
19: Well, you can't really hold off on calving because that's just biology. But yeah, I mean, we kind of were fortunate enough that just with how our calving cycle works, we'll calve probably closer to January, February. And, you know, now we're certainly praying for a little bit colder winter than we typically get here in Texas. And that'll help out. But yeah, you'll probably have a lot of people thinking through how they'll manage their herd, whether they will brand, whether they will castrate, maybe not dehorn, right? You know, clip their ears. Maybe they won't put a bull on right now and just kind of wait and see. So, you may just have, and that's the other thing. I hope you don't have any ranchers that are almost too worried about this in the extent that they liquidate their herds and just get out while they think the getting's good. That would exacerbate the problem even more.
16: I just want your thoughts about this. We know the Justice Department and the USDA are investigating potential antitrust violations among the big four meat packers, Cargill, JBS, Tyson, and National Beef. Do you believe that they are likely fixing prices or in cahoots with each other? Or even if they're not, is just having four meat packers itself a problem? Is it contributing to a problem with pricing?
19: Anecdotally, I would say yes to everything. You know, the cattle industry is such a unique business because the cattle itself, the cow itself is a just an interesting animal that we have that provides a lot of meat and beef and food for us, right? And I believe Secretary Rollins said, you know, our food is national security. And we have a really unique country that has the Great Plains that does a really good job growing large ruminant creatures. And we can systematize everything so quickly, even our cattle, even our biology, to speed up that process. And it's hard. It's not as simple as, you know, writing out systems on a paper. And so, you know, I think those big four are trying to keep consumer prices down so they can stay in business. They can keep their stranglehold on the market, have worked against a lot of the producers in the agricultural industry. I think that's true. I guess we'll find out.
16: Rollins was talking about this investigation into the big four, and it sounded like she was saying really everything in the meat world is downstream of this industry consolidation, meaning that because of it, because you only have four, there are fewer ranchers, and that contributes to a smaller herd, and there is less in the way of slaughterhouse infrastructure. I know you've talked to me about that before, that sort of because of this consolidation, everything is seeing less. Is that how you view it?
19: Well, I just, you know, like we were talking about what there was 500,000 cattle slaughtered per week, you know, back in what, the 60s, 70s. On average now, there should be about 680,000, but that's declined. But then if you look at the big four slaughtering, I don't know off the top of my head, but if they're slaughtering way more than 50%, think about the power that has not only on the consumer, but the producer. If they decide they're not buying any cattle today and you went to go sell cattle, you're in trouble. That's going to hurt your pocket. And if all four of them, right, decide, okay, only one of us is buying today, they have the leverage over the producer to dictate pricing. And that puts your average rancher that may be bringing, you know, maybe a load, which is 50 head, right? 100, 1,000, that's still nothing to the big packers. They're not interested. I mean, 1,000 head, they're buying, you know, 100,000 head. And so they can swing the market in their favor based on what they need for the week. So yeah, the average producer doesn't really have a lot of leverage pricing wise over the big four.
16: You know, the last time I talked to you, we talked about tariffs and if they were resulting in higher beef prices. It sounds like the administration is trying to make the point that they think there's a lot more to high prices than just tariffs. But there is a report from a couple weeks ago that there's a bit of infighting within the Trump administration about how to lower this food staple without harming American ranchers. Do you see a way to do that? I mean, it sounds like you have an opinion about tariffs, and you can share that. But what do you see as maybe, I guess, the way forward if you were to be advising?
19: Yeah, I don't mind tariffs. For one, I believe in our food systems. I believe in the ranchers and farmers of America, not just from a truly productive thought process, but also from a pride standpoint, right? I believe we raise incredible beef, incredible pork, chicken, right? Wheat. And I know some pretty good ranches down in Mexico that I have a lot of respect for and a lot of good things that they're doing, but I think we do it better. Just, you know, of course I do, you know, right? I live it. I breathe it, you know, and so I will always think that, helping the American agricultural industry through tariffs and cheap imports will always be a good thing. But, you know, I think it'll take a big shifting in a lot of people's mindsets to increase or to rethink how we think of agriculture and specifically ranching in general to lower some of these prices, consumer prices. I really liked what the MAHA movement and I believe USDA was trying to do to pass regenerative agriculture subsidies to the ranchers and farmers. The rollout's been kind of clunky. I would have probably done it a little bit different. Of course, that's easy for me to say. I'm just an army of one and not, I don't have a bunch of other people I'm trying to manage across the country. But I think those are good steps. I think those are right things to think through. Like I said, the Great Plains is a very unique ecosystem in the entire world from South Canada to North Mexico. This just abundant grasses that come up. We don't necessarily need I know it's a hot topic, but we don't necessarily need new data centers there to let the grasses grow and more cattle graze on those grasses would effectively, I mean, it's math at that point, lower beef prices.
16: Trent Simmons, owner of the 2S Ranch outside Dallas, thank you so much for your time.
19: I appreciate it. Thanks for having me on again. I enjoyed it.

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14: It is challenger Republican incumbent Susan Collins.
15: She got elected promising to protect Roe versus Wade. only to turn around and put a justice the Supreme Court who overturned it. She lied to us.
14: A Republican advancing to the November election for California governor.
16: Steve Hilton claiming the second of two spots on the November ballot in the race to succeed Democratic California Governor Gavin Newsom, who is term limited. Hilton, a conservative commentator who is backed by President Trump, advancing over Democrat billionaire Tom Steyer. Hilton will face Democrat Javier Becerra in the general election.
14: Fox's Kristen Goodwin reporting. 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

0: is the Fox News Rundown. Now a look at sports.
1: The Stanley Cup Final is all tied up as the Carolina Hurricanes defeated the Vegas Golden Knights 5-3 in Game 4 on Tuesday. Carolina made a change at goalie for the first time this postseason, starting Brandon Bussey for his first career playoff start. And the move seemed to work as he stopped 18 of 21 shots. Captain Jordan Staal scored 2 goals for the Canes, including an acrobatic shot from his stomach in the third that proved to be the game winner. The series is now tied at 2, with Game 5 taking place back in Raleigh on Thursday. That's your sports on the Fox News Rundown. Tony Genualdo, Fox News.
2: An update from Outkick Stan Dockich.
3: Apparently, World Cup players stocked down, complaining about the heat in the United States. Yesterday, there was a German national team here to play a friendly against the United States in Chicago. They were walking down the street, had a police escort, everything was good. They had their sweatsuits on. Hey, foreign athletes, quit wearing those thick Adidas sweatsuits around our cities in the summer. You think it's hot now? Wait till Kansas City starts heating up. That place is like a boiler room. Do yourself a favor. You know what I'm talking about. You look like Teddy KGB in Rounders with that old school thick Adidas sweatsuit. Wear yourself something that breathes. What are you doing? Of course you're hot. Damn. It ain't 1976 no more. Upgrade the gear. For Outkicks, don't at me. I'm Dan Dockich, and this is Fox News Rundown.
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7: The New York Knickerbockers lost for the first time in 46 days at Madison Square Garden on Monday night, a 115-111 victory for the San Antonio Spurs, who only won 60 games this year, so not like they were going to go away quietly. Jalen Brunson, the star point guard for the Knicks, played horribly, turned the ball over, shot below 40%. Overall, it just wasn't the Knicks' night, and maybe, just maybe, the Spurs are a good team. But Stephen A. Smith believes it's President Trump's fault for attending Game 3 because that ruined the vibe and the mojo for the Knicks. It is hard to believe that Stephen A. Smith is the highest paid, scare quotes, talent over at ESPN with analysis like this. So now it's all about, who is this, Austin Powers that we're talking about here? You stole my mojo, man. No, it's about the Knicks played a game where they didn't play as well as they did in Game 1 and Game 2 where they barely held on. And now Stephen A. Smith says because Trump was there, that is why the Knickerbockers lost. No. And by the way, Stephen A. was dating cheerleaders when President Trump was attending Knicks games going all the way back to the wretched 80s and then the 90s when they went to two finals, and even in the 2000s, all the way up until he ran for president, there was Donald Trump, one of the biggest fans of the Knicks you will ever see. And Stephen A. Smith is demanding that he not attend games because, well, I guess Stephen A. believes that he actually is the official team mascot and therefore can dictate this stuff. President Trump won't be there for game four tonight at the Garden. Scheduling conflicts. He happens to be the commander-in-chief during a war, so you can't go to every game you want to. But either way, if the Knicks win, Stephen A. will say that because Trump wasn't there was the reason why, and that's why this guy is an absolute clown. I'm Joe Kasha.
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18: ABC News, I'm Sherry Preston. In a post this morning, President Trump says Iran is, quote, taking too long to negotiate a deal, and that now, in his words, they will have to pay the price. This comes after stepped-up attacks on both sides following an Iranian drone strike that knocked down an American Apache helicopter. Both the pilots rescued by a Navy surface drone. ABC's Martha Raddatz.
19: The drone boats find the pilots. The pilots may have been in communication with encrypted radio. The pilots climb on to this unmanned boat, and they are whisked away to another location. And at that next location, in the water, of course, U.S. helicopter hovers over that unmanned boat and hoists these pilots into the helicopter and off to safety.
18: A Texas 19-year-old sentenced to 35 years in prison after being convicted of killing another high school track athlete in a fight at a track meet in a Dallas suburb. This is ABC News. Prediction markets are moving ahead with new safeguards aimed at preventing insider trading and avoiding tougher government oversight.
20: Prediction market Kalshi says it's adding new security measures designed to keep insiders from betting on information the public does not have. The company says some users will have to verify where they work before they can place wagers on events tied to corporate performance or national security. Kalshi says the goal is to identify people with access to confidential information and block them from trading. The move comes as prediction markets face growing scrutiny from lawmakers who argue the platforms create opportunities for insider trading. Dave Packer, ABC News.
18: Among those accused of insider trading, a soldier who allegedly made $400,000 by using classified information about the capture of Venezuelan leader Nicolas Maduro, and former Congressman George Santos, who is said to have made thousands for a prediction about whether he himself would be attending the State of the Union address. Sherry Preston, ABC News.
21: High temperatures and more strong winds today are not helping firefighters working several wildfires out on the western slope right now. Fox 31's Liz McGiffin warns we could see more wildfires in the metro today.
22: Here's some of those 30 to 40 mile per hour gusts. You pair that with dry conditions, and unfortunately, it is going to increase our fire danger concerns. We have red flag warnings and fire weather watches set to go into effect.
21: The red flag warning will last until tonight when a cool front moves in. Evacuation orders in place for the southern part of Eagle County because of a wildfire burning near the Pitkin County line. The Thomasville fire covers about 10 acres, and everyone living between the Crooked Creek Pass and the county line has been ordered out of their homes. Firefighters say the steep terrain and strong winds are making it tough to get a handle on it. And one lane of I-70 near Glenwood Springs remains closed as crews try to get control of a wildfire burning there. It's also burning on steep terrain, but so far is not threatening any homes or structures. That's the latest. I'm Keenan Dixon.
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24: Nice and easy drive out here. Sunshine's definitely going to be a factor for us. Warm, breezy, dry today. Red flag warnings and fire weather watches going to in place at noon. Now, driving around, not much going on. Just starting to get a little busier. Keep an eye out for motorcyclists on the roadways. Still seeing good speeds everywhere. I-25 getting a little busier. I-76, 270, but there are no crashes. With traffic, I'm Susan Thielen.
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3: There she is. She's right in the studio with me.
18: Good morning,
3: I live and breathe, Alicia Garcia. How are you?
18: Oh, it's always a pleasure to see you.
0: Absolutely. And be sure to sign up for her concealed carry classes. You can do that between now and August 1. And I got to stress, you want to do that if you can between now and August 1. Are you booked out solid between now and then? You got some openings.
18: Because, well, technically, this has nothing to do with concealed carry.
0: I know.
18: But August 1st is just for,
0: even
18: you know,
0: so, the ugliness. Get it out of the way. Yeah, yeah.
18: Yeah, get the concealed carry permit out of the way, because then you're just going to be stuck taking class after class.
0: Yeah, exactly. You're going to have that piled up and you're going to pay for it.
18: Mm-hmm.
0: So sign up, concealed carry class, Denver.com. That's where you want to go. 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Simply all you need to know right there. She is the Boomstick Babe on the socials, and we're happy to be joined right now, representing the Colorado Shooting Sports Association, the Director of Operations. That's Daniel Fenlison. He joins us here on Ryan Schuling Live. Daniel, thank you for your time.
1: Thank you so much for having me on the show.
0: I just want to give people an idea for who you are and the organization that you represent, the CSSA, what that means and what people need to know about it that support the Second Amendment.
1: Absolutely. So the Colorado State Shooting Association exists to defend the Second Amendment rights of all Coloradans here in our state. Now, sometimes that means that we have to file lawsuits against federal law. Sometimes that means we have to file lawsuits against state law. We have to win elections. We have to put pressure campaigns in place in the legislature. And we have to build the next generation, not only of gun owners, but of activists, so that this fight continues down the road so that we can have the most important freedom of all, which is the ability to protect all our other rights. And so I got involved after I experienced a school shooting. And after I survived that, I did my research. I figured out that the Second Amendment's not the problem. It is the solution. And when I came back here to Colorado, which was where I was born and raised, I looked around and I knew we needed to rebuild our movement here in the state. And we started that in 2020, and we've been off to the races ever since, and very excited to be where we're at now and where we're going forward.
0: You mentioned that you had experienced a school shooting, Daniel. If you could outline the details for our audience with regard to that.
1: Absolutely. So like I said, I was born and raised here in Colorado Springs. And I went out to Seattle to go to college. And my freshman year is the week before finals, right before summer break. And a shooter decided to enact his evil on my campus. And it was completely random. And it was full of nothing of malice and evil from him. And I was in a biology lab taking my final test before the final. And I was at a station that we were looking at a dissected animal. And I was answering questions on a quiz when I started hearing what sounded like boxes being dropped on the floor. And I realized that I started hearing screams and sirens. Realized those weren't boxes. Those were most likely gunshots. Hmm. And the TA came over to me and handed me a scalpel, and I had my pocket knife, which was the only weapon I was allowed to carry on that campus, even though I'd grown up around firearms, well-trained with firearms, my family owned firearms. The only weapon I was allowed to have on that campus was a pocket knife. And so the TA and I stood next to the door with a pocket knife and a scalpel, knowing if that shooter picked our classroom, we were going to die because we were bringing knives to a gunfight. And I know I'm saved through the saving grace of Christ Jesus, my Lord and Savior. So I knew where I was going to go if I died, but I didn't know if that was true for my classmates. So my TA and I sat there and waited until finally we got the all clear signal and that the shooter had been taken down. And then you start counting friends after that and trying to figure out who the shooter was. And it was clear that the media that came on campus immediately tried to push their agenda, right? It was Republicans' fault. It was the NRA's fault. It was gun owners' fault. It was the gun's fault. And all I knew in my heart was, no, this is the shooter's fault. And we needed to find a better solution than having kids with knives and scalpels hiding behind doors waiting to die. And so that's when I started doing my research. And like I said, came to the conclusion that Second Amendment's not the problem. It is the solution. There's a reason that armed schools do not have the tragedy that I endured and that my classmates endured and that I lost a friend in. And that is one of the main reasons that I am fighting this fight with as much strength as I have.
18: So we've worked together a handful of times, you and I and your organization. I know that there is a lot of stuff to handle here in Colorado, Daniel. We talk about this all the time, about just the onslaught of gun control that is being force-fed down the citizens of Colorado's mouth.

0: And actually, before we get past that, if Linda Zamora Wilson does win this primary, we will happily endorse her for the general election. That is one of the things that after primary fights are done, we have to shake off our dust and start working together and pushing towards the general. The second thing that we look at is if they are team players. And what we mean by that is, do they want to advance the ball on gun rights here in the state of Colorado? And that can look different for different positions, different individuals, depending on what their strength is. But do they want to advance the ball forward? And so when we look at Terry Carver, when she was in the state house, she had a great voting record. She was 100% rated by the NRA. And she voted to defend our gun rights at every opportunity that was in front of her. And so we know that she's voting the right way, and we know that Linda Zamora Wilson is voting the right way. But what we've seen from Terry Carver is beyond just voting the right way. I've been around, like I said, I grew up in Colorado Springs. I've seen her raising money for lawsuits against gun bills for other legislators. I've seen her out door knocking for other legislators. I've seen her out raising support, getting her volunteers to go down and to help those competitive districts, doing everything she can, putting up signs even for other legislators in those competitive districts, doing everything she can to make sure that we get more seats. And obviously, we have some very competitive seats down here in El Paso County, including the closest one, not only in the state, but in the country, when it came to Rebecca Kelty winning the general election 2 years ago, when she won by just 3 votes. She is out actually putting in the work and moving that ball forward. She's helped advise us and work with us on filing our lawsuits. We have 2 filed already, and we're looking to file a 3rd this Friday. And so she's been helpful in that and raising resources for that. And so what we've seen here is someone who is willing to move the ball, whether she's in office or not, whether she's it's helpful to her career or not. She's moving the ball forward for our Second Amendment rights. And so that's the second thing that we look at is who is moving the ball forward or who is going to help us move the ball forward. The third thing is our survey. And candidates can fill out our survey. And everyone who gets an endorsement from us has to fill out our survey at 100% rate. And that means that they answer every one of those questions the way that you and I would consider as being correct. Right. And that is one of the things that we check on every time that we endorse that someone is going to fill out that survey at 100%. And so we run through those 3 metrics, and then we sit down as a section of our board of directors, and we vote on who we think is the best candidate in those races. And so we sat down, we looked at this, and we see Terry Carver running in this and all of the great things that she's done for the Second Amendment over the years and her survey results. And we just know that she is the right person for that job in that race. Now, again, that does not mean I'm endorsing against Linda Zamora Wilson. That just means that we think that Terry Carver is going to be the one that moves the ball further down the field.
1: Daniel Fennelson, our guest, you can find out more about that org at CSSA.org. Just to follow up, Daniel, to what you're saying, and I get what you're saying, and that you just think that Terry Carver will move the ball down the field, to use your analogy, in a way that's more conducive to your interest at CSSA than the incumbent Senator Linda Zamora Wilson. But I know you don't want to run negative ads against her, but in what ways would you say, based on your analysis, a very thorough answer that you gave right there, has Senator Wilson fallen short in ways that Terry Carver has not?
0: Well, again, I'm not going to speak negatively about her, but when we look at what both candidates have done for the Second Amendment, we've just seen more from Terry Carver and from a longer timeline and from when she wasn't in office and she wasn't running for office. And so I'm not going to attack Senator Wilson. That's just not how we're going to do things here at CSSA. I know other groups, when they endorse one candidate, that means they are endorsing against the other candidate, and they're going to attack that other candidate. We don't do that. Now, we will do that in the general election because there's a big difference between somebody, you know, looking at 2 Republicans who will vote the right way on the Second Amendment and making the decision on who will advance the ball further on the Second Amendment. Compare that to a Democrat who is going to actively support things like Senate Bill 3, which is that permit to purchase program that was put into place for semi-automatic firearms with removable magazines, which we have a lawsuit against. Or, you know, we'll support voting on 1126, which is allowing law enforcement and government agents to have free rein access over gun purchases in the state of Colorado without a warrant, without probable cause, and without even having to state a reason for accessing those records. which we're filing a lawsuit on that on

0: on Friday. So there's a big difference between someone who is willing to just trample over our Second Amendment and our Fourth Amendment rights, like a Democrat will, compared to one of these two Republicans. So I will go negative on a Democrat in general election.
1: Yeah.
0: Absolutely. We're about to drop some pretty fun ads against people like Senator Tom Sullivan and SD27, because they have trampled on our rights. I'm not going to do that. And I get why you're asking that question, but I'm just not going to go negative on Linda Zamora Wilson.
1: Daniel, this leads us very well into my next question. And all I'm going to do here is read from a post on X from Bob Davis. Now, he is running House District 44 as a primary challenger against incumbent Representative Anthony Hartsook. And here's what he had to say. The bill this article is talking about, he's citing an article below that says Colorado bill could add delays to gun purchases, is Colorado House Bill 26-1302. It was signed into law by Governor Polis on June 3, 2026. This bill, continuing with the post from Bob Davis, this bill landed in Polis's hands thanks to my Republican primary opponent, Anthony Hartsook. Hartsook worked with radical anti-gun Democrat Andrew Bossenecker, the same House legislator behind Colorado's disastrous semi-auto ban and permit-to-purchase scheme, SB 25-003. We talk about it often on this program, to be implemented on August 1st. Continuing, after massive backlash from gun owners, Hartsook pulled his name and flipped his vote. But it didn't matter. The Democrats already had what they needed, and they pushed it straight to Polis' desk. That's the problem with Republicans like Hartsook, says Davis. They care more about working with Democrats than standing up to them. Coloradans need elected representatives who won't sell them out. Your values didn't change. Your representative did. Vote Bob Davis in the Republican primary on June 30th. There was a rather heated exchange, as I might characterize it, between our own Alicia Garcia and Representative Hartsook about this very bill, Daniel. And I just want to get to the core of the matter. You're kind of describing exactly why you endorse candidates. It has come to my attention that CSSA still endorses Anthony Hartsook in this primary. If you could take us through those reasons why, in light of what I just read from Davis.
0: Sure. Well, and there's a few different reasons, one of which, just to start off with, Representative Hartsook has raised a tremendous amount of money to help other Republicans take seats. He is a key reason that we flipped three House seats 2 years ago in order to break Democrat control, supermajority in the House. That gives people like Representative Jarvis, Representative Hartsook, Representative Ava Flanell, others there more ability to slow these bills down, force difficult votes, which gives people like us on the outside more ammunition, all pun intended, when it comes to the election, to hold these supposedly moderate Democrats in these competitive seats accountable and help flip more seats. And so I just want to start there and say, you know, Representative Hartsook is one of the reasons we don't have a Democrat supermajority in the state house. And I think he should be appreciated for that. But going directly into this bill, just because I endorse somebody or CSSA endorses somebody doesn't mean we agree 100% on every tactic that that individual uses and does. However, there's a lot of parts of that bill that that article doesn't touch on. And I'll walk through one of those right now. And the next one, I'll actually have to wait till after the 12th to come back on your show and to walk you through, because it's going to be very prominent in our next lawsuit. But the first part there is we worked with Representative Hartsook to get an amendment in there that it says that CBI has to process these background checks immediately without delay, and it goes up further on. But that immediate and without delay means that once Alicia Garcia's case against the three-day wait period is won, that they cannot implement a bureaucratic wait period by using a delay tactic within the background check system. And so it is actually preparing for that case to be won in order for them to not be able to implement what we've seen in other states, that they use, you know, delays or backlogs or overworked staffers from their version of CBIs in order to implement a bureaucratic three-day wait period or four-day wait period or five-day wait period or extend it out as far as you want. And so that that amendment that we've got in there is going to be very, very, very influential as soon as the courts finally rule on that three-day wait period case out of Colorado, the same, almost the same case that we see just rule positively out of New Mexico. And so we were able to work with Representative Hartsook to get a bill that was going to pass regardless of if Hartsook supported it or not. To be very clear, that bill passed without his vote. But we were able to work with Representative Hartsook to get that amendment into place so that when they eventually tried to implement a bureaucratic delay tactic after Alicia Garcia's case is already won, then we can go follow up with another lawsuit and hold those people accountable. And there's a couple other areas in that bill specifically that we have laid these types of traps and that we have worked with Representative Hartsook on a bill that was going to pass regardless to, again, advance the ball in the Second Amendment. Now, I know we talk a lot about lawsuits, but that's because we don't have majorities in any of these chambers. Lawsuits are our next line of defense after the legislature, after polls, to be able to stop these bills with these lawsuits. And that's why we're filing lawsuits at the speed of cash. So the more money I raise, the more money I can put into lawsuits and file the next lawsuit. So we did two last year, one against the excise tax, one against the Bill 3. We're doing one this week against 1126, which is the one I mentioned earlier. And then we have one later this month that I'll be able to speak about more plainly in about a week. And I would love to come on your show and tell your listeners about that as well. But that is where, again, we can utilize people who are willing to work with us to defend the Second Amendment, even in a Democrat-controlled chamber. And so I hope that makes sense to you about why we did that and why we also endorsed Hartsook. And we're proud to endorse Hartsook because we need to flip more seats if we're going to take back either the House or the Senate. And that goes through people like Representative Hartsook, like Representative Jarvis Caldwell, to be able to take these seats and flip majorities.
1: 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He's back with more of our questions and yours when we return. He's the Director of Operations for CSSA, Daniel Fenlison, our guest. You can send your text questions to 57739. You can call in as well, 303-713-8255. Along with Alicia Garcia, the Boomstick Babe on the socials, I'm Ryan Schuling. 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
5: Drive looks good so far. Lots of sunshine is going to be a factor for us. No crashes or problems yet. Just getting a little busier. I-25 traveling up on the north end. From 120th on into downtown, it's going to take you just under 15 minutes. 270 starting to back up, crowding there, as well as I-76. I-70 getting out past Chambers, typical activity. Rest of the drive looks good, no problems. With traffic, I'm Susan Phelan.
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2: Hunter Goodman hit a two-run homer in the first. Helped the Rockies beat the Cubs 7-3 in their series opener at Coors Field. Broncos continue OTAs today. Avs captain Gabriel Landeskog won the Mark Messier NHL Leadership Award. Hurricanes with a two-goal third period beat the Golden Knights 5-3 to even the Stanley Cup Final at 2. I'm Rhonda Moss.
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5: Text via 57739 as we come back, along with Alicia Garcia, yours truly, Ryan Schuling. Texter says, Dudley, talking about Dudley Brown, RMGO's behind-the-scenes leader, that's Rocky Mountain Gun Owners, could learn something from your guest, but he won't. I'd love to have Dudley on to have that conversation. We are having that conversation, present tense, with Daniel Fenlison. He's the director of operations for CSSA. Now, I've got that part right, and I got the website right, cssa.org. But I want to correct on the record, it is the Colorado State Shooting Association. So my apologies for getting that wrong earlier. If I'm getting this right, though, Daniel, it says established 1926 on the website. This is 100 years of the CSSA. And if you could tell our people that are listening that are just tuning in a little bit more about your organization.
6: Absolutely. Yeah, this is our 100-year anniversary, and we're proud to be celebrating it along with the 250 years of our great nation. And we're actually going to be having our big summer gala to celebrate this 100 years on July 25th down in Colorado Springs as a final way to celebrate the freedoms that we're about to lose with Senate Bill 3, but to fund our efforts to advance our causes going into November, including our lawsuit against Senate Bill 3, our lawsuit that we're going to be filing on Friday, and our lawsuit against the excise tax as well, and hopefully by then a fourth lawsuit that will just keep piling up illegal bills for Governor Polis and Phil Weiser until they run out of lawyers and money.
5: You can find that link on their website, again, cssa.org, Del Toro v. Polis, that's the SB 3 lawsuit, and again, that horrible law, perhaps the worst among many, coming into effect on August 1st, less than 2 months away, and Daniel Fenlison leading that battle against it on the legal front there. Let's focus on Governor Polis for just a moment, Daniel, because I always laugh when he tries to present himself as some kind of libertarian. We know that that went all to hell in a handbasket during COVID and the draconian protocols that he supported, at least initially out of the gate, wear a damn mask, you selfish bastards, that sort of thing. And I don't know that there's been a single gun restriction bill that this so-called libertarian governor, Jared Polis, has come out against. He's signed them all. Am I mistaken, Daniel, or is that accurate?
6: That is accurate. And we actually warned him right before he signed 1126, which is that warrantless search of all gun purchases in the state of Colorado. We told him, you sign this, we will take you to court, and we will win. This is the most cut and dry slam dunk of a lawsuit that has come out of Colorado, because it's such a clear violation of them creating a second-class citizens for those of us who are Second Amendment advocates. We have lost our medical privacy with the red flag laws that were signed into law with SB4 this year. We're now losing our right to privacy on our purchases of a constitutionally protected right with 1126. And they're just going to continue to make it that those of us who are gun owners are second-class citizens here in the state of Colorado. And I agree with you. His whole pitch of being a libertarian is completely, completely false. He's not a libertarian for anyone other than himself. He wants what he wants, and for the government to not infringe on that. But he's going to come after any of the rights that you and I enjoy here in the state of Colorado, and he's not going to stop.
25: Well, shout out to my friend DT, also known as Israel Del Toro. He is a great friend of mine, and he is also a plaintiff in that case. We actually had a little bit of a hand in marrying those connections. We originally had wanted to introduce Israel Del Toro to Firearms Policy Coalition, but instead we said, you know what, let's keep it in-house. And shout out to our attorneys, Mountain States Legal Foundation. They are the attorneys on my three-day wait case, as well as Del Toro versus Polis. So thank you and shout out to them. Everybody, please support them because they're doing a heck of a job. But we were talking about another bill, me being involved in the Colorado Federal Firearms Licensee Association. One of the bills that was very, very egregious, probably one of the worst that we've ever had, was the requirements for firearms dealers, HB 261126, that is about to go into effect as well. So I know that the CSSA was working on a little bit of things behind the scenes with that, from what I've been told. Would you like to inform our listeners on what's going on with that as well?
6: Absolutely. Well, it's actually a combination of two different bills. The 1126 that you just referenced is the one that we're filing a lawsuit on this Friday. And we're doing it in Sullivan's backyard. So we're filing that lawsuit from Centennial Gun Club, which is in Senate District 27, which is Tom Sullivan's Senate District, and we're proud to do that. And the reason that we're doing that is because we are so tired of being on the defense, of hiding in our safe bastions of conservative counties like El Paso County or Mesa County. We're going to take the fight to where they are and make them play defense for once. But then the second bill that I was actually given a text while I was on this radio interview with you guys, that I can outline one of the other traps, if you will, that we laid, is that CBI bill that we were just talking about before, with the CBI background checks for firearm purchases. And Alicia, I think you'll agree that those of us in the gun community heard very loudly from another gun organization that this would allow for CBI to create any reason that they can say it's unforeseen circumstances and we can not run background checks until it is until that situation is cleared up. And that instance in Nevada was referenced where, I believe it was for about 6 weeks, no one could purchase a firearm because their background check system had gone down. And so, Alicia, you and I had heard that quite a bit from this other organization. But this is where, again, long-term strategy, long-term thinking, working with our allies, not attacking those of us or those that vote with us and support our cause simply because we disagree on the tactics is actually really effective. So I'll read this specific part from the bill itself. But it says that the Bureau shall immediately place in the processing queue a request for a background check pursuant of, and it goes on to the different laws, regardless of the background or the three-day wait period or any other wait periods that are in place, and notwithstanding any unforeseen or unavoidable background check system outages. That was the line that we were told would allow for Colorado to do what Nevada did and just basically throw up the brakes whenever they wanted and say it was an unforeseen outage. Well, that's not what notwithstanding means. Notwithstanding means, despite of that, they still have to do these things, regardless of an unforeseen circumstance or unavoidable circumstance. They have to still provide these background checks. And if they're not, this law would go on to say that you can get those firearms without those background checks if CBI is not running them immediately. So this whole, what we referenced earlier with the COVID shutdowns, people were seeing huge delays in background checks, not waiting periods like what Alicia's case is working against, but background check system delays from the state government. This shows that they have to process those immediately without delay. Otherwise, this law does not go into effect and we can file a lawsuit against them. And so the whole argument that we were trying to create a system that bureaucrats could run this three-day wait period is null and void by the fact that it's just not what the bill says. And so this goes to where there's a lot of misinformation. People think that, for us endorsing someone like Representative Hartsook or others means that person must be, anti-gun or something of that nature. That's not true. They're working with us to lay these traps so that if the bureaucracy ever tries to implement, even on unforeseen circumstance, like, say, a pandemic, that they are not able to restrict our gun rights because we were able to get these things into the law because we work with our legislators instead of making them out to be the enemy.
5: Shots for Freedom, that's the name of their summer gala celebrating 100 years of the Colorado State Shooting Association, originally founded in 1926. And you can get your tickets for that summer gala coming up in Colorado Springs, Saturday, July 25th. It'll take place between 6 and 9 p.m. Joining us is the Director of Operations for CSSA, Daniel Fenlison. Final question for me, Daniel. Appreciate your time this morning and look forward to the next conversation as well. A Senate race, you kind of mentioned him, I think, a couple of times, Tom Sullivan, the Democrat serving in the 27th Senate District. There is a Republican primary, and I just want to get to really where you're at in terms of an endorsement. Darrell Gibbs, one of those candidates, but another one that Alicia and I strongly support and I'm very fond of, Danielle Lamon, who's really been a champion for guns rights in running against Tom Sullivan headlong in that very district where one of the primary sponsors of all these anti-gun bills, Tom Sullivan, resides and serves. What is your thought on that race between those two candidates in the primary? Who are you endorsing and why?
6: We have fully put our complete endorsement behind Danielle Lamon. She is an incredible warrior for our rights. She's going to take the fight to Tom Sullivan. We cut her the maximum check legally allowed from our small dollar donor committee at $6,200. And our small dollar donor committee is the fifth largest in the state and the largest that gives to Republican candidates. And so we gave her money on the ground so she can build the operation she needs. And we're hosting a rally for her coming up this Saturday at 2 p.m. at Centennial Gun Club, again, in Senate District 27, where the day before we're announcing and filing our lawsuit against 1126. And so I encourage your listeners to come out, show support for Danielle. Even if they're not from the district, they can still help knock doors, give financially, and support her as she takes the fight to the worst anti-gun politician in Colorado, who has utilized his temper and Bloomberg's money to be able to advance such an aggressive anti-gun agenda that we are now leading the country and we are paving the way for more anti-gun policies to be exported out of here. It used to be California, it used to be Washington State, and now it is Colorado. And Danielle is taking the fight there. And again, I'm not going to speak badly of her opponent, but we are laser focused on finding the people that have a chance to win. That is going to be an uphill battle in November. It's going to be a hard-fought one. And we know Danielle has the best chance of flipping that seat. And what a great win that will be to take Tom Sullivan off the board and send that Bloomberg shill acting back to Bloomberg to say he's sorry he lost his election and wasted $1 million Bloomberg's money, because we have grassroots warriors who are raising money at $19 at a time, and we are able to go toe-to-toe with the likes of Bloomberg here in the state of Colorado.
25: Well, shout out to Centennial Gun Club. They are under new ownership for the past 5 years, and we actually just had Austin on the show as our guest last week over there. So for everybody out there listening, this is a very pinnacle race. We need to make some differences here, and this is why elections have consequences, which on the offset as well, elections can have rewards, and it would be very rewarding to get Danielle Lamon into that office. I have been working with her privately to give her some firearm safety education, taking her to the range and working on her gun safety skills, as well as buffing her up on the things that are important to us as the community that are real true 2A warriors. So shout out to her, please. And for everybody listening, please go donate to her campaign and help her. She really needs it. I'm absolutely happy to say that I will talk bad about her opponent. I think that he is a Democratic plant. He has run for office plenty of times and never did anything with it, which seems to me like he is walking Democrats into the office. So let's keep her in office. Let's get her in office, I should say.
5: Danielle Lamon right there, Senate District 27, running in that primary to face off against Tom Sullivan. Our guest today has been the Director of Operations for CSSA, and we look forward to more conversations with him. That's the Colorado State Shooting Association, and Daniel Fenlison, our guest. Daniel, thank you so much for your time.
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8: Wednesday at 4. Now that the GOP primary is fodder for the national comedy shows, how will that affect the primary? And Michael Allen, a GOP candidate for attorney general who really could win, joins us at 4.
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5: Winding down this hour of RSL on a Wednesday edition, along with Shannon Scott, Ryan Schuling here. The Detroit Connection reestablished. It is at full throttle, AC and DC. And by the way, they're coming to Empower Field at Mile High, AC/DC, late July. And those tickets are going to be hard to come by. I'm going to do my level best to get in there if I can. As you know, the theme song to this program, for those about to rock, for those about to talk, we salute you. And we do that right here. Hub of the Wheel, where news happens. And today, Molly Lamar will be joining us. Concerned parent, alum, activist within the Cherry Creek School District, and just can't escape the negative highlight. It's there in the headlines. Cherry Creek School is now under investigation for racially discriminatory programming by the United States Department of Education. And Molly will join us with her take coming up in the next hour. And then in the 8:05 hour, that's hour 3 on the program, if you're listening via podcast and don't have any idea when this program airs live, and God love you if you're listening then, because Shannon and I have to wake up pretty darn early just to put this show on for you. You're welcome. Lori Gimmelstein will be joining us. She's the executive director of CPAN. That's the Colorado Parent Advocacy Network. And they had a direct role in hand in getting this investigation launched by the USDOE into the racial discrimination allegations that might be violating federal civil rights laws in the Cherry Creek schools. You know, you go back to the great reporting of Tony Kovaleski, Denver 7, that exposed what really is rank corruption within the leadership, so-called, of Cherry Creek School. This is once the halcyonic days of Cherry Creek schools being the gold standard. I know that term's overused, but for education in the state of Colorado, in the Rocky Mountain region, and nationwide, well, those days are long gone. It's been nothing but negative headlines, it seems, for Cherry Creek schools, and I happen to live within that district, once proud, over these last several years as it stands. So both Molly and Lori will be joining us on the program today. Also, bottom of our 8 o'clock hour, Nancy Rumfelt. She is in a very competitive primary in House District 51, Republican candidate, both looking to replace Representative Ron Weinberg. There's been controversy attached to him. Her, Nancy Rumfelt, and Amy Parks, who has been on this program. So we'll get Nancy's side of this race coming up. And, of course, that primary, less than 3 weeks away, 20 days, Tuesday, June 30th. You should be getting your ballots any minute now, maybe right now. And we'll have live coverage either here on 630 KHOW or over on KOA. Rob Dawson and I working on those details for primary election night. All of that still to come. Stick and stay. Ryan Schuling live right here. Back after this.
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20: From the True Green Weather Center.
21: Lots of sunshine and a hot day ahead. It's going to be breezy as well. Temperatures near 90 and another day with high fire danger. I'm Fox 31 Pinpoint Weather Team meteorologist Kylie Burse.
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12: ABC News, I'm Sherry Preston. President Trump this morning declaring Iran will now have to, in his words, pay the price for waiting too long to reach a peace deal. Just yesterday, the president told ABC he still believes he can get to a deal. This comes as stepped-up attacks on both sides happen overnight after an Iranian drone knocked down a U.S. Army Apache helicopter near the Strait of Hormuz. Despite recent controversies, political newcomer Graham Plattner easily winning the Democratic Senate primary in Maine.
14: I love every single one of you. Everyone who has shown up at a town hall, who has knocked on a door, who cast their vote, not for me, but for a vision of a life in Maine that you can afford.
12: He will face incumbent Senator Susan Collins in the election in November. Pope Francis continues his trip through Spain. Today he's been visiting with inmates at a prison and later will celebrate Mass at the Sagrada Familia Basilica in Barcelona. This is ABC News. The FDA announcing it is adding an ingredient to the list of what's permitted for sunscreens. It's an ultraviolet filter. It's been engineered to sit in a way where it can sit on top of your skin. It still protects you, though, and doesn't deeply penetrate. ABC News medical contributor Dr. Darian Sutton has more on what's available currently.
15: There are two main forms of sunscreen. There's your mineral sunscreen that has components like zinc oxide that sits on the top of the skin. It works as a reflector. Many people don't like it because it leaves that mineral cast on your skin, and it can be displeasing. There's also chemical sunscreen, which is the other option. Now, that's absorbed into your skin. That job is to absorb UV rays. But the issue with that is that a lot of scientific studies have shown that it can absorb so much that it gets into your blood.
12: The likelihood of long-term peace in Hollywood just increased. Members of the Directors Guild Union, the latest to reach a deal with studios and streaming services, the writers and the actors unions also reached similar deals. I'm Sherry Preston, ABC News.
16: The city of Denver blaming human error for the tornado sirens that went off during Monday's storms, even though there was no tornado warning, only a tornado watch. Seems someone at the fire department got a call about a possible funnel cloud.
23: A very well-intended employee trying to see the safety of our residents got a call about a sighting of a tornado and activated the sirens without the verification process.
16: Loa Eskeling-Garcia with the Office of Emergency Management says they're working with all firefighters to make sure the mistake isn't repeated. This is the third time this year Denver has mistakenly activated the sirens. The Denver City Council has agreed to pay out another $3 million in settlements to protesters who were injured during George Floyd demonstrations. These will be split into 13 approved settlements for injury claims which allege Denver police used excessive force, including the use of pepper balls, rubber bullets, and tear gas on protesters. The city of Denver has already paid out $22 million for protest injuries. That's the latest. I'm Keenan Dixon.
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24: Good Wednesday morning. Lots of sunshine to deal with out here. Heavier highways. And one problem now. Northbound I-25 at 6th Avenue. Looks like that may be a crash affecting the left lane. That is northbound I-25 at 6th Avenue. Elsewhere, just getting heavier. Southbound I-25, 25 minutes, 120th into downtown. Loading up on 270. I-76 and southbound 225 from Parker Road into the tech center, 7 minutes. With traffic, I'm Susan Phelan.
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28: The Trump administration just opening an investigation into Cherry Creek schools over a, quote, wide range of racial discrimination.
29: This is now the third federal civil rights probe into a Denver Metro school district in President Trump's second term. It follows the ugly departure of four administrators since the start of the year, including the former superintendent and his wife, the chief human resources officer, the assistant superintendent, and a school board director.
28: Your reporter, Gabriela Vidal, joins us live outside Cherry Creek School District. And Gabby, these allegations are pretty disturbing.
30: Disturbing, and according to some parents in the Cherry Creek School District, it's been happening for several years now. And they issued several complaints to the U.S. Department of Education, one in February and one in June that they shared exclusively with us, that detail what they say is the district sponsoring racial discrimination that's affected both students and staff.
32: The U.S. Department of Education now investigating the Cherry Creek School District for rampant racially discriminatory programming.
33: That should never be your child or family's experience in education.
32: Laura Yimmelstein is the executive director of the group responsible for raising these complaints, the Colorado Parent Advocacy Network.
33: This is not just complaints coming in from white families. This is complaints coming in from teachers and families of every race, saying this is unbelievable what they're doing. This is unbelievable what they're forcing us to do.
32: Among the allegations, students and parents of color are being granted preferential treatment through a district committee called Voices of Color. And the district's training and program administered by teachers place an emphasis on dismantling whiteness and white supremacy.
33: My child in eighth grade had an assignment, why is your favorite hobby racist? And was given words that he had to use in the rubric, like anti-racist, segregationist, for an English honors assignment. It was just heartbreaking to see my little boy, who has friends of every color, start to see himself as a bad person. He genuinely believed that he was oppressing his friends because of what they were teaching him in school.
34: Well, that's not the way our school systems should be working.
32: Another parent believes the district should focus on education rather than divisive curriculum.
34: Those things to help our kids become critical thinkers. Reading, writing, and arithmetic. And it's literally that simple.
32: A spokesperson for the Cherry Creek School District responded to the investigation, saying, quote, we strongly disagree with the characterization of district programming. The district has not yet received a copy of the complaint. Without the complaint, we are not in a position to respond further.
30: And it's still unclear how long it will take for this investigation to conclude, but according to the parent I spoke to with the Colorado Parent Advocacy Network, she says it could probably take about several months, if not longer, to see an outcome. In Denver, Gabriela Vidal covering Colorado First.
35: All in all, it's just another brick in the wall, as Pink Floyd told us. And again, from that school song, teachers, leave those kids alone. How about Molly Lamar joining us here? She is a Cherry Creek alum, concerned parent, substitute teacher, and an advocate who has shined daylight upon the school district over these recent months and even last few years. Follow her on X at Molly4COKids, F-O-R-C-O-Kids. She joins us on Ryan Schuling Live. Molly, welcome back.
36: Good morning, Ryan.
35: It's always something. It's just one thing after another with this school district that just, it's the gang that can't shoot straight. So I guess we'll start right again here, reorienting ourselves with the Cherry Creek School District. What is going on here?
36: Well, I think when people hear federal civil rights investigation, they think this is going to be an isolated legal issue. But I mean, watching Cherry Creek schools closely, this is just the latest domino to fall in this massive leadership and transparency crisis that we're experiencing. And this district is reeling from executive shakeups, hidden records, sudden departures. And, you know, a federal probe doesn't happen in a vacuum. It happens when there's a systemic yeah. breakdown at the top. And, you know, I've been hearing stories over the years about this. I don't know much about this particular investigation other than the stories that I have heard, one of them being, you know, there was a child that was invited to join, they call them affinity groups. And in my understanding is that these groups are really designed to create community. So, you know, if you're, let's say, for example, you're at Overland High School and you're Asian and there's an affinity group for Asian kids. This child in particular was invited to join an Asian affinity group, and her mother is white and her father is Asian. And when she showed up, they told her that she wasn't Asian enough.
24: Oh.
36: And, you know, the other night I left Cherry Creek School District had a school board meeting, and there were rumblings, you know, everyone was just starting to hear about the federal investigation. And I heard someone say, oh, you know, this is probably just all the poor white kids complaining that they were discriminated against. I don't care what color, what race you are, discrimination is discrimination. And if that's going on here, parents deserve, we are funding this school district, we deserve to know exactly what kind of programming is being put in front of our children.
35: Molly Lamar joining us. I got to go back and revisit this. So not Asian enough. I've heard of means testing and then other kinds of screening programs in order to enter in. Are we going to have to go to genetic testing here, Molly? Is that really what this school district wants to do? We're going to go

0: unfortunately failing our kids in education. Something is, and I asked this question to the school board the other night, how many investigations does this community have to go through in order for this Board of Education to realize that something at the top has to fundamentally change? I mean, this is, you know, this is a federal investigation. A few months ago, Cherry Creek was facing an investigation by the Colorado Department of Education for failing to provide interpreters for 11 deaf and hard of hearing students. They sat for 3 months with no services. We're failing our most vulnerable students. And then, you know, this comes out and it's, frankly, it's crap.
1: I like that assessment. Molly Lamar, our guest here, Molly for F-O-R-C-O Kids. You can follow her on X with the very latest. As you heard, she speaks up at school board meetings. She is a canary in a coal mine in a lot of ways. And as we go to the press release, this is what prompted me to reach out to both Molly and Lori Gimmelstein, who you heard in the package there. She'll be joining us at the top of next hour. And this comes from the U.S. Department of Education's Office for Civil Rights, so OCR. And this is just a couple of paragraphs from that press release. OCR is investigating allegations that the district sponsors clubs that exclude students based on race, including, apparently, this is my parenthetical aside, based on what Molly told us, if you're not Asian enough. Okay, well, there's that. Continuing now, reports further allege that the district requires teachers to consider race when assigning classes and to provide differing levels of academic support based on race. Additionally, complaints claim that the district promotes a teacher training program that restricts participation based on race. OCR is also investigating the district's, quote, Voices of Color Committee, unquote. Oh, that sounds like a joyful waste of time. A parent committee that reportedly grants preferential access and participation based solely on, you guessed it, race, denying other parents an equal opportunity to participate in decisions that directly impact their children's education. Complaints further allege that the district promoted a training program for educators entitled, quote, Transformation Equity Experience. Oh, there's that word, equity. Boot it to the moon. Transformational Equity Experience. To be seen, to belong, to be whole, which teaches that the United States was founded on white supremacy and categorizes individuals as oppressors and oppressed based only on their skin color, not their individual decisions and actions. Molly, this is something I hear Ben Shapiro talk a lot about this oppression matrix that's based in Marxism. This is Marxist theory about who's more oppressed than others and who are the oppressors. And your son, who happens to be white, comes home and says, hey, Mom, am I a bad guy because I happen to be white and I happen to be male? Two things that your son has no control over whatsoever. This is infuriating to me. And not only that, Molly, it's embarrassing. Because Cherry Creek schools, they've been lumped in with Jeffco schools and Denver public schools as the other two school districts in the state of Colorado that have been investigated now by the Department of Education.
0: And this is, it's a civil rights issue. I mean, maybe with the threat of the federal government stepping in and withholding taxpayer funding, our school board and our district will finally wake up and realize that their job is to fund classrooms, not these administrative payouts that we continue to see because we're having, you know, so much turmoil and conflict at the top. We're having a total systemic failure of institutional governance. I mean, we're not doing what we're charged to do. And even though we've lost these people at the top, you know, in in 6 months, we've had a superintendent resign. Our chief of HR has been fired. We've separated with an associate superintendent. We've separated from the director of neurodiverse for student services. And then we've also parted ways with a school board member over racist and sexist comments. And even though we've done all of that shifting, we still have people at the top that are, in my opinion, responsible for this very thing. You have the chief legal counsel who's supposed to be protecting the district and ensuring

0: important that we're following federal and state laws so this sort of thing doesn't happen. And then you've got the CFO who's writing the checks for these very programs that do little, if nothing. Actually, in my opinion, they harm kids in terms of academic growth.
1: We hear in the story, too, Molly Lamar, our guest from CBS Colorado 4, Gabriela Vidal, reporting, now, I don't know, the school district didn't have time, or I don't know if that's even true, but to respond to the specific probe and the press release issued by the United States Department of Education on behalf of the Trump administration, but that they would disagree with the characterization outlined in the press release, in the report. My question would then be for them to just simply explain this, what I just described. This is happening. They obviously view this as a good thing, a foundational experience that should be done on the basis of race. How they would even explain that? How they would explain telling your son that you need to feel bad that you are both white and a biologically born male?
0: I don't think you're going to get a straight answer. I mean, this. I've been fighting so hard for open records, and people are packing the school board. Monday, we had probably 100 people. But this district has a historical habit of trying to handle massive controversies quietly. Oh, well, we haven't had a chance to read it. That's hogwash.
1: Yeah.
0: I mean, you know, they're trying to sweep it under the rug. They don't want to address it because this doesn't look good. And so they'll currently, I'll submit an Open Records Act and they will choose what they send me. I mean, it is a real problem. Instead of sending all of the documents that they are required to send, they handpick, they hand select what they want me to know.
1: One other thing too, Molly, that we've discussed on this program many times is the precipitous fall in the performance of students within this district. And this just boggles the mind. One, another log on the fire, so to speak, of a distraction from, we heard it in the piece from another parent within the district, like reading, writing, arithmetic, focus on the basics, teach these kids what they need to know. And all of this other stuff seems superfluous to me in achieving that objective, which is to get the Cherry Creek School District back on track academically, which they've been off track for so long. You've kind of given us those reasons why. But just when we think it can't get any worse, we see under the hood as to why this engine isn't running as well as it did once upon a time, Molly, when you were a student in the district. So I got to ask you this. How much worse is it going to get? How much more are we going to find out here as to why Cherry Creek Schools is failing according to its own once prestigious standard?
0: Cherry Creek is currently the only major metro district showing systemic flatlining and declining literacy and math scores, while, you know, our neighboring districts are recovering after the COVID pandemic. We're pouring millions of dollars into top-heavy bureaucratic administrative programs that, like I said, yield zero academic growth. Our focus has completely shifted away from the classroom and onto protecting this institution. I do think it's going to get worse until we get rid of the people at the top that have been, you know, sitting at the helm, truly treating Cherry Creek like it's an open-ended checkbook with zero accountability, zero oversight. And until this Board of Education realizes that it is time to clean house, we will continue to be in the news because we still have the bad actors not acting in the best interest of our district or our students sitting in the district office.
1: Molly, we know that Dr. Jennifer Perry is currently serving as the interim superintendent of Cherry Creek Schools. Here we are. These are the summer months. We'll be heading into, obviously, the fall schedule for the 26-27 school year starting in mid to late August. where things stand right now, your thoughts on Jennifer Perry as the interim superintendent, how long that might play out, and whether or not a new superintendent will be appointed, whether she will just be basically grandfathered in, and what the state of the school district is on her watch, in your opinion?
0: Well, we just completed our search. We didn't complete the search. We completed the selection of the firm that will oversee our superintendent search. I really hope that the community will encourage the Board of Education to do a thorough search, a national search. Our last three superintendents have all come from the inside. Now, I don't, you know, I have worked with Jennifer Perry for years. I think Jennifer Perry is a good person, but being a good person, you know, that's not qualifications for overseeing a school district. And frankly, she's been second in charge for a long time while all of this has taken place. I try to offer some grace in that, you know, when you're surrounded by the superintendent is the husband and the chief of HR is the wife, you're kind of stuck between a rock and a hard place. So I try to offer some grace there, but there's been a lot that has taken place under these people's watch. And it's all our children and our teachers have taken the brunt of it. And I don't know how you don't wave 50 red flags when all of this is going on behind closed doors. I'll be honest, Ryan. I think that there's a chance that there will be people who face major fines and possibly some jail time when all of these investigations are completed. We just did an investigation into the chief of HR. She was found guilty of violating all kinds of, you know, policy violations, and that was not a complete investigation. We have about 20 vendor contracts that weren't even looked into. So, you know, we focused on this luxury travel and expenses, but we still have a ways to go.
1: A ways to go indeed. And this from Axios and Robert Sanchez. So no conservative publication is this. The title, Federal Probe Adds to Cherry Creek School's Turmoil, and the opening line, it's been a terrible, horrible, no good, very bad year so far for one of Colorado's most prestigious school districts. The hits just keep on coming, and they certainly do. And there to chronicle it all in real time with us all along the way has been Molly Lamar. Again, you can find her on X at Molly for CO Kids. That's Molly, F-O-R-C-O Kids, a proud parent and alum of the Cherry Creek School District, doing her level best to get things back on track. Molly, great stuff as always. Thank you so much for your time this morning.
0: Thanks, Ryan. Have a great day.
1: We'll take this time out. Before we do that, a couple of texts along these lines. We invite yours as well at 57739. Ryan, maybe Cherry Creek schools are trying to take number one bad award away from Jeffco schools. Well, that's what I was talking about earlier, along with Denver Public Schools. Those are the three that have now come under scrutiny from the Department of Education on the Trump administration's watch. And this from Stephen Littleton, retired law enforcement officer. Ryan, these insane issues in schools rest solely on the voters who have elected the respective school board. Steve, I know. I live in Greenwood Village. I live in this school district. Every single person I voted for with regard to the school board races has lost, and they're the ones that should have won. And the ones that did win are the ones that are setting up this committee based on race, and this is just absolutely repugnant. We'll take this time out. We'll come back. And on the other side, there is a candidate in the race for the 8th Congressional District, Manny Rutenel. He looks the part. He certainly does. He's out of central casting. He's a good-looking guy. But wow, did Comrade Kyle eviscerate him in a debate with Shannon Byrd, the ostensible moderate Democrat on that side of the race. Of course, Representative Gabe Evans awaits the winner, and we'll get the congressman's take, we hope, at some point either tomorrow or Friday. Working on those details, you'll get my take on some of these absolutely ridiculous debate answers, the stuff of comedy, when we return on RSL.
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16: In Game 4 of the Stanley Cup Final, Jordan Staal scored the go-ahead goal in the third period while falling down, and the Hurricanes held on to beat Vegas 5-3 to tie up this wild series at two games apiece. The 37-year-old Staal became the first player in 44 years to score at least one goal in each of the first four games of the final. The series shifts back to Carolina tomorrow night at 8 Eastern on ABC. Game 4 of the NBA Finals is tonight in New York, 8:30 Eastern on ABC. And in baseball, 23-year-old rookie Braden Montgomery in his major league debut last night for the White Sox became just the fifth player since 1900 to hit a walk-off homer in his first big league game, giving Chicago a 6-5 win over the Braves. I'm Andy West with your iHeartRadio Sports Report.
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26: Lots of sunshine and a hot day ahead. It's going to be breezy as well. Temperatures near 90 and another day with high fire danger. I'm Fox 31 Pinpoint Weather Team meteorologist Kylie Burse.
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30: Through
0: now, other than what you've already talked about in terms of restoring cuts to Medicaid, how do we make health care more affordable in America?
2: Yeah, you know, the issue of health care is deeply important to the people of this district. About a third of folks are on Medicaid. If you go on the Colorado Health website, you'll see that health insurance rates are doubling, tripling, quadrupling for families that can barely make ends meet as it is. I think there's many different things that we can do to cut the cost of health care. One is, you know, we can allow Medicare to be able to negotiate prescription drug prices, which will not just lower the cost for the Medicare recipients, but also save hundreds of billions of dollars in taxpayer funds. I think we also need to make sure that we push forward for a public option that allows for a public entity to compete alongside private insurance companies. I also think that we need to have caps on prescription drug costs. You know, something that we do here in Colorado, I think we can extend that. I think that folks who are on insulin, for instance, shouldn't be having to decide between putting food on the table or paying for important medical needs.
1: Okay, well, that seems like a pretty good boilerplate answer from Manny Rutenau. He is the Democrat candidate in the 8th Congressional District going head-to-head with Shannon Byrd in that primary. Now, the winner is going to square off in one of the most competitive House races in America against Representative Gabe Evans. And the congressman, a frequent guest on this program, awaiting and seeing who his opponent will be, and that will be revealed on Tuesday, June 30th, as the primary concludes. Now, who is Manny Rutenau? Well, he's got a Juris Doctorate from Yale, so he's a smart guy. Also went to Johns Hopkins, got his master's there, and that just so happens to be where our own Tricia Calvarese went and graduated herself. We'll get her comments on this race tomorrow during our Thursdays with Tricia segment, but I'm finding a real lack of Colorado roots or ties to one Manny Rutenau here. And he was born in Los Angeles, California. That's great. That's fantastic. Okay. He attended schools in Florida. Okay. Well, that's another one. Let's see. Where else did he go? He was in the United States Army Corps of Engineers in upstate New York, serving as an economist. That's from 2016 to 2018. Now, this guy is 31 years of age. He's fresh-faced, good-looking guy. He looks the part, central casting. You know, he's getting things done, right? Okay. Despite just having moved to Colorado after graduating from law school in 2022. So he just moved to Colorado in 2022, 4 years ago. In October of 23, he was selected to fill the former seat of Daphne Michelson-Janay in the Colorado House of Representatives. Now, she had been selected for a vacant state Senate seat, so we got a little shell game going here. In the legislature, this is all on Wikipedia, by the way, so take from it what you will, but it says Rutenau has worked on bills to expand access to health care, housing, poverty-reducing tax credits. But what he didn't anticipate is that all of his past was going to be brought up by one Comrade Kyle, and that there'd be some positions that he took, Manny Rutenau, in the 8th Congressional District, which is chock full of cattle ranchers, farmers, oil and gas workers. And the positions he's taken as a coastal liberal elite at Yale, ugh, anathema to so many of you who live and work in the 8th Congressional District. That's Weld County. That's Adams County. That's Larimer County. These are hardworking people. Well, Kyle Clark tried to pin them down on the single-payer health care option. This is universal health care. This is Bernie Sanders type stuff.
0: Mr. Rutenau, one thing that I didn't hear you mention on health care is a universal single-payer health system. You said earlier in this campaign that you support a universal single-payer health system. Is that still your position?
2: Look, I grew up on Medicaid, and so I know how important it is for us to be able to have affordable, accessible health care. I think that we need to be pushing for a public option, and we also need to be restoring the cuts to Medicaid and the Affordable Care Act that Donald Trump has inflicted on the people of this district.
0: With respect, sir, that's a lot of words, and none of them are an answer to the question. You said earlier in this campaign you support a universal single-payer health system. Is that still your position?
2: We need to be looking for actionable solutions. And right now, Donald Trump and Gabe Evans have cut Medicaid and the Affordable Care Act. We need someone who will fight back, restore those programs, as well as push for programs that have...
0: Mr. Rutenau, with respect, what should voters discern from the fact that you won't answer a question about your own position earlier in this campaign? You said you supported universal single payer. Do you still support that?
2: You know, like I said, we need actionable solutions to the issues that Donald Trump and Gabe Evans
0: If you're going to refuse to answer, we'll move on.
1: He's not very good at this. And this isn't even the worst of it, folks. Just wait. I'm going to take a time out here and we'll come back with more. But just fancy this thought as we go into the timeout, which is he has flanked so far to the left to try to garner that DSA type support against Shannon Byrd, who's again running as a moderate, but she's not that either. That he's even trying to tack back to the middle a lot in this primary. It's not even the general yet. Wait a minute. I went too far left. I'm in commie territory. Well, Comrade Kyle was just getting started with them. We'll have more of this. Manny Rutinel, Democrat candidate, 8th Congressional District. His debate responses when we come back after this on RSL.
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6: 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Every week, I'll sit down with fascinating guests.
9: I believe you're worthy of love and you deserve love.
6: It wasn't nearly as bad as what I went through emotionally with the pregnancy I had with my daughter. For real conversations.
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6: That's how rumors get started.
7: Was it helpful for people to come in when you were with like your ex-husband and be like, you should be with somebody better?
6: If people are broken, they have to fix themselves. 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
32: Across the High Plains and Central Plains, including eastern Colorado, Wyoming, Nebraska, Kansas, Oklahoma, and North Texas, expect strong to severe thunderstorms with torrential rainfall. Highs will range from the 70s in Colorado and Wyoming to the low 90s in Oklahoma and Texas. Farther east into the Midwest and the Great Lakes, including Iowa, Missouri, Illinois, Wisconsin, Minnesota, and Michigan, showers and thunderstorms continue, creating concerns for localized flooding as highs reach the low 80s. Hot and humid in the Deep South and the Gulf Coast with scattered thunderstorms. Temperatures will hit the mid-90s. Along the East Coast, it's warm and summer-like as the Northeast hits the mid-80s, while the Mid-Atlantic and the Southeast warm into the low 90s with only scattered storms. The Desert Southwest remains the hottest region in the nation as temperatures top 112 across Arizona, southern Nevada, and inland California. Along the West Coast, northern California stays in the 70s, while southern California pushes up toward 90. And there's a mix of sunshine and clouds in the Pacific Northwest as temperatures top the low 70s. That's your national forecast. I'm Tammy Trujillo.
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17: The second of back-to-back friendlies between the U.S. women's national soccer team and Brazil was anything but friendly, as Brazil earned 8 red cards Tuesday night in a 1-0 loss to the U.S. Sophia Wilson forced an own goal in the second half for the win, snapping a 4-game winless skid in Brazil. 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
19: A few miles from the glass spires of Midtown Atlanta lies the South River Forest. In 2021 and 2022, the woods became a home to activists from all over the country.
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19: 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There, in the forest, they built a different community.
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19: Until one day, everything just shatters open.
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22: What I heard was a full clip unload. It was just like a whole mess of shots just like blasting off.
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0: Are you still a vegan?
2: I'm not a vegan.
0: Why are you not a vegan anymore?
2: Because I think that it's important for me to be able to enjoy the delicious products that Colorado ranchers make.
0: Welcome to the world of meat.
1: Liberal TV news, comrade Kyle got up. Just, we got to hear this again.
0: Are you still a vegan?
2: I'm not a vegan.
0: Why are you not a vegan anymore?
2: Because I think that it's important for me to be able to enjoy the delicious products that Colorado ranchers make.
0: Welcome to the world of meat.
1: Yeah, we're just going to abandon all pretense of principle here. Manny Rutenau, that's the Democrat candidate in the primary against Shannon Byrd. The winner will face off against Congressman Gabe Evans. He's just not a vegan anymore, folks. He just gave that up because he's got to be able to enjoy the products made by the ranchers in the 8th Congressional District, don't you know? Does this guy stand for anything? What is his true North Star? What are his principled, foundational points upon which he builds his life, his career, his political aspirations and goals and all these things that he's trying to accomplish? Well, he wasn't out of the woods yet.
0: You told the Yale Big Ag and Antitrust Conference in 2021 that, quote, the factory farming of animals is one of the largest sources of suffering on the planet.
1: Uh-oh.
0: You also said, quote, animal agriculture is a horrific, exploitative industry.
1: Oh, no.
0: Feel free to take a minute on this. Do you still believe what you said? And how will that affect the way that you lead?
2: Look, farmers and ranchers are my friends. I've been honored to be supported by United Farm Workers,
1: no.
2: United Food and Commercial Workers, which represents the meat packers over at JBS in Greeley. I will always fight for our ranchers and farmers. And right now,
1: no, you
2: Donald
1: won't.
2: Trump and Gabe Evans are creating terrible conditions for them with their chaotic and corrupt tariff policies.
1: What?
0: That would you mind answering the question, though,
1: yeah,
0: whether
1: please.
0: You still believe that animal agriculture is a horrific, exploitative industry?
1: Yeah.
2: Colorado ranchers and farmers are the envy of the world. They have the best practices, the most sustainable practices. They produce the best product. I will always fight for them.
0: So voters are left to try and discern whether you still believe that and you won't tell them, or whether you've changed your mind. There's certainly nothing wrong with changing your mind, and if you have, I'd like to ask you why. But I'll ask you again, do you still believe that animal agriculture is a horrific, exploitative industry?
2: No, I think that Colorado ranchers and farmers are the envy of the world. They produce the best product, not just across the country, but across the world.
1: Are you buying that, Derek Lutchka, my buddy up there? He's in that district, I believe. He is a cattle rancher. My former high school baseball teammate, Grass Lake, Michigan's own. You're going to roll the dice on Manny rooting out Derek? Anybody else up there, farmer or rancher, you trust this guy? So on one hand, he's a punk college student getting his Juris Doctorate at Yale, don't you know? And he called it exploitative. Horrible, exploitative industry, animal agriculture, writ large, no exceptions, no qualifications. And he's trying to off-ramp these comments by saying, no, the men, they're my friends, and you can take my word for it. I'm going to go completely against these punk comments I made popping off as a college student about cattle ranchers and farmers in the 8th Congressional, because it's not convenient anymore. There's no way in hell he's going to beat Representative Gabe Evans with this kind of stance, but that's not all. Oil and gas workers, perhaps the number one industry, along with our cattle ranchers and farmers in the 8th Congressional District, one of the most pivotal races in America for the House of Representatives coming up this fall. Well, he had some stances on oil and gas that he needed to walk back with Kyle as well.
0: Mr. Rootnell, 7 years ago, as a student at Yale, you got arrested for storming a football field during a game for a protest against oil and gas. You are now running to represent a district that is a big oil and gas producer. Question, do you still believe, as your group said that day, hey, hey, ho, ho, fossil fuels have got to go?
1: I mean, think about having to undo this. Having to walk this back and unwind it. You are this, coastal liberal elite snob, Yale law student storming the field, interrupting a football game, America. And you're doing it in the name of shutting down fossil fuels. Hey, hey, ho, ho, that stupid chant that they do for everything. Hey, hey, ho, ho, fossil fuels have got to go. This is what you felt, Manny Rootnell. It wasn't that long ago because you're pretty young. How does he get his way out of this one? Let's tune in and find out.
2: You know, for that protest, I was a legal observer. I was making sure that folks were safe in those moments.
1: Come on.
2: I think what we need is an all-of-the-above energy system that prioritizes safe, affordable energy, especially in a moment like now when Donald Trump has sent us into this forever war, raised gas prices across the roof.
0: Do you still believe that fossil fuels have got to go?
2: No, I think we need to make sure that we have an all-of-the-above energy system.
0: Thanks, Bert. Do you support a ban on fracking?
3: No, I don't. I believe that
0: Mr. Rootnell
3: has a role.
0: Thank you. Mr. Rootnell, do you support a ban on fracking?
2: I believe in an all-of-the-above energy system.
0: This is a yes or no question,
2: no.
0: Sir. You do not support a ban on fracking. Okay.
1: Wow.
0: Earlier in this campaign, you said that you did support a ban on fracking.
1: That's
0: Why
1: right.
0: did you change your position?
2: Like I've said before, Donald Trump has sent us into a forever
1: Can't
2: war
1: blame Trump.
2: With Iran without any plans and raised gas prices across the board. Working people in this district are struggling. We need to make sure that we provide a safe, affordable energy system.
0: So if the war on Iran ends, will you go back to your previous position in this campaign in opposition to fracking?
2: I believe in all of the above energy system.
0: It's a very simple question. If the war in Iran ends, will you go back to your previous position?
2: Like I said, I believe in an all of the above energy.
0: If you're not going to answer, we can move on.
1: Hey, far left environmental wackos, how do you feel about that one? Manny has abandoned the front in this war on fossil fuels. He can't make up his mind. Where does he land on this? How does he position himself and thread the needle to get the most votes, to fool the most people? That's what he's doing here, folks. You can't believe a word that he says. He doesn't stand on any principle. And if I'm on the far left, I'm like, this guy's a fraud. I thought he was with us. You know, trying to fight to eliminate fossil fuels. Now you're saying you won't even ban fracking? And don't believe Shannon Bird on any of this as well. This is all pandering. Whereas Congressman Evans stands firm with our farmers, our ranchers, our oil and gas workers in the 8th Congressional. And if I were on his team right now, I'd be feeling pretty good about that debate performance, or lack thereof, by Manny Rutenel, the not-ready-for-primetime player. Kyle Clark eviscerating him on that stage. A break. When we come back, Lori Gimmelstein will join us. The Colorado Parent Advocacy Network on the ongoing controversy in the Cherry Creek schools, racial programming being investigated by the Department of Education on behalf of the Trump administration. All of that still to come on Ryan Schuling Live.
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36: What's shaking, fellow sports fans? It's Andy West. Let's look back on this day in sports history, June 10th. We'll start off today in 1996. The Colorado Avalanche capped their first season in Denver by doing something they couldn't do during their 16 seasons as the Quebec Nordiques: win the Stanley Cup. Patrick Waugh made 63 saves before defenseman Uwe Krupp scores 431 into the third overtime to give the Avalanche a 1-0 victory against the Florida Panthers at Miami Arena and complete a four-game sweep. Today in 2007 at the French Open Men's Tennis Final, Rafael Nadal wins the title for the third consecutive year, beating Roger Federer. And today in 2023, the UEFA Champions League final in Istanbul. Manchester City beats Inter Milan 1-0 to complete an historic Champions League, Premier League, and FA Cup trifecta.
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2: ahead of the release of her album, You Seem Pretty Sad for a Girl So in Love, the singer is taking over iHeartRadio Los Angeles studio for You and Me Equals Advice Forever. It's a one-hour live relationship advice show this Thursday. Fans will have a chance to ask Rodrigo their dating and relationship questions and receive advice directly from the singer. They'll also get a preview of some never-before-heard songs from the album. Steve Miller and Nile Rodgers joined the list of performers and presenters for the Songwriters Hall of Fame Gala this week.
8: Other performers and presenters include the Smashing Pumpkins' Billy Corgan, Goo Goo Dolls' frontman Johnny Resnick, Gavin DeGraw, and more. KISS members Gene Simmons and Paul Stanley will be inducted into the Songwriters Hall of Fame this year, while John Fogerty receives the Johnny Mercer Award. The Songwriters Hall of Fame Gala takes place in New York City this Thursday. I'm Mark Mayfield.
2: And Stranger Things fans won't have much longer to experience the Upside Down on Broadway. The hit prequel play Stranger Things, The First Shadow, is going to end its run on January 3rd after earning 4 Tony Awards. And that's entertainment. I'm Daria Albinger.
11: Been this bad in 3 years. The Consumer Price Index showing prices in May 4.2% higher than a year ago. The increase largely driven by higher prices for gas and groceries, and Bankrate's Stephen Cates says they won't subside until the war with Iran ends.
13: I think that we may start to settle, you know, into a bit of a high level, higher for longer here. So I don't think that we're necessarily going to keep accelerating at this pace, but we're going to have inflation that's elevated for the duration of this conflict.
11: President Trump this morning saying Iran will, quote, pay the price after he says the Iranians have waited too long to strike a peace deal. This morning, the president signs a $70 billion measure to fund immigration enforcement. Democrat Graham Plattner winning his Senate primary in Maine. Despite some recent controversies, he will face incumbent Susan Collins in a race that could help decide the balance of power in the Senate. This is ABC News. The co-founder of Microsoft has a date with the House Oversight Committee today, where he's being interviewed about Jeffrey Epstein.
15: Bill Gates has called his relationship with Epstein a mistake and said he first began meeting with Epstein in an attempt to leverage his connections with the wealthy to support the Gates Foundation's philanthropic efforts. After documents released earlier this year by the Department of Justice showed Epstein pitching Gates on a new charity fund idea, the Gates Foundation said it was undergoing an external review of its past engagement with Epstein, as well as its policies for vetting philanthropic partnerships. The foundation says it never transferred money to Epstein or employed him. Peter Haralambos, ABC News.
11: A lawsuit has been filed challenging this weekend's planned Ultimate Fighting Championship on the White House lawn. Plaintiffs have been described by the Justice Department as two people who think they have superior taste and want to spoil the fun for everyone. The DOJ also questioning the timing of the suit's filing since the fight's coming up so quickly. Sherry Preston, ABC News.
16: And Greeley is home safe this morning after her parents reported her kidnapping Monday night. Greeley police say she disappeared from a playground in the Bears Village apartment complex and immediately issued a reverse 911 call to people in the area.
17: We sent out our drones as a first responder that is initiated by our real-time information center out in West Greeley, so they're able to do aerial surveillance.
16: Greeley police's Kristen Deuce says they found the child with 30-year-old Mariah Martinez. Jefferson County's new wildfire law takes effect next month.
20: Starting July 1st, homeowners will be required to create defensible space around their homes. That means using fire-resistant building materials and removing all plants and trees within 5 feet of a structure. Emergency managers estimate the wildfire risk in Jeffco is 99% higher than in other parts of the state, due in large part to dense vegetation, hot and dry conditions, and a high concentration of homes.
16: That's Brenda Stewart. That's latest. I'm Keenan Dixon.
21: Now, impact traffic.
22: Busy drive out here this morning. We had a couple of trouble spots. Commerce City Drive with crash eastbound. 270 at York's on the shoulder, but adding to delays. Jammed up back to I-25. There's a broken down tanker truck westbound 76 at Sheridan. That's on the shoulder. Right up from Pecos, about a 5-minute delay. Had some trouble on I-25. Cleared out. Both directions. Downtown to the tech center. 25, 30 minutes. For traffic, I'm Susan Thielen.
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27: The Department of Education has opened a federal investigation into Cherry Creek schools over alleged racial discrimination. The agency accuses the district of violating the Civil Rights Act of 1964. The agency is accusing Cherry Creek schools of having clubs that exclude students based on race. They also allege that the district requires teachers to use a student's race when determining class assignments and academic support. The Education Department says it has received complaints of a program that trains teachers that the U.S. was founded on, quote, white supremacy. The department is also investigating a parent committee that allegedly grants access and participation based on race while denying other parents the opportunity to participate. In a statement, Cherry Creek School says they disagree with the characterization of that programming and they have yet to receive a copy of the complaint.
28: So what would be the characterization of that programming according to the powers that be in the Cherry Creek School District? That from 9 News. And as you heard, the United States Department of Education, on behalf of the Trump administration, investigating Cherry Creek schools. And a large driving force behind that has been the Colorado Parent Advocacy Network. The executive director, Lori Gimmelstein, joins us and shared with me this, the About Voices of Color, one of these groups that was mentioned right there in the story, still up on the Cherry Creek Schools website with the following highlighted by Lori. Our goal is to foster an inclusive and safe environment to support the success of students of color. Also providing parents and guardians of students of color voice and direct access to the administration. But as was mentioned in the story, that is at the exclusion of people that are not considered to be whatever people of color. And as I previously have discussed with Molly Lamar, also in the district, there was a case that she heard about that an individual was, quote, not Asian enough, unquote, to join one of these groups. Lori joins us now here on Ryan Schuling Live. Lori, welcome.
29: Good morning, Ryan. Great to be here.
28: Well, take us through. I know you were featured in the CBS Colorado 4 story as well. Just what the genesis of this was when you first became aware of these things going on and why you decided to take action.
29: Well, it goes all the way back to 2020, actually, when I, as a parent in the Cherry Creek School District, became alerted and alarmed to some of the content that my children, who were then in fifth and seventh grade, were being instructed in the online learning during COVID. And then when we went back to school for the 2020-21 school year, they were in class in small cohorts twice a week, in the virtual fake learning 2 other days a week.
28: Yeah.
29: And a lot of really complex topics for children in sixth and eighth grade, you know, just in regards to their cognitive development and being able to critically think about different issues. You know, simple things like if I said at the dinner table, can someone pass the salt? Like my child would say, oh, you're racist because salt is white. And these comments were so concerning. And ultimately what we uncovered is that Cherry Creek School District genuinely believes that America was founded on white supremacy. And it asserts that racism is the foundation, it's the heart of every disparity in society and our schools. And they are directly teaching our educators and our staff through taxpayer-funded professional development called Beyond Diversity Courageous Conversations, which is put forth by a group called Pacific Education Group that has been flagged by numerous civil rights groups. And what this professional development does is it requires people to see themselves not as individuals, but as representatives of a group of oppressors or oppressed, all depending on the color of their skin. So this has been going on in the district for 6 years, and I engaged by going to the teachers and to my principal and ultimately to the school board and then finally district administration. And it is so embedded.

0: are oppressed because of the color of their skin. And I certainly could not be oppressed. And my husband could certainly not be oppressed coming from the former Soviet Union because he's a white man. And so over the course of the years, you know, I've been raising the alarm on this, you know, during the Biden administration, which was not sympathetic to these violations of Title VI, and that which are race-based violations. And, you know, all Americans are covered by Title VI, not just a certain group of people, everyone, every American. And so we submitted two Title VI complaints in 2025, one in February of 2025, regarding this committee, which what it does, and it says right on their website, you can go there right now as you did, yep. And you can see that it says specifically for students of color, and it grants them special privileges, that students of color and families of color, special privileges to district administration that is not available to other races. And so we filed that complaint as a clear violation of Title VI. And then we also filed a second complaint in June of 2025 when the district avoided or just basically ignored executive order to stop uppercase DEI initiatives that focused on this ideology of white supremacy, you know, ruling America and creating these classes of oppressors versus oppressed. And they actually rebranded. And that's what Cherry Creek consistently does. Mm-hmm. They rebrand. Yeah. And their Office of Inclusive Excellence in 2018 became the Office of DEI, Diversity, Equity, Inclusion, back in the 2020 era. And then as soon as DEI started to get hot, they changed to the Office of Equity, Culture, and Community Engagement. And what they did with the professional development in May of 2025, over a period of 3 days, where they hired indigenous dancers on the taxpayer dollars to come dance for participants in this professional development, they changed it to Transformational Equity Experience, T. So what they do is they make it super challenging to Quora using Colorado Open Records Act requests, because they change the language so much that you might be looking for a particular topic and they just change the name. And this district has for years been doing this. And I wanted to share with you some of the concepts that are taught in this ridiculous professional development. Like, half of the kids in Cherry Creek are not at grade level in reading,
1: right,
0: or math. They can't comprehend what they read. It's unbelievable. And they're teaching our teachers to interrupt the role and presence of whiteness in their schools. And do you know what whiteness is defined as, Ryan?
1: What is that?
0: Rugged individualism, believing in being self-reliant, being action-oriented, being polite is whiteness. Having a two-parent home is whiteness. They literally have a slide that says things like time is viewed as a commodity, and, you know, being on time is important. That is an aspect of white culture in the United States that needs to be disrupted in these schools. And they even go as far as saying that steak and potatoes, bland is best, is a characteristic of most U.S. white people most of the time.
1: This is just, I mean, you unpeel this onion and it just gets more and more profound. Lori Gimmelstein, our guest, she is the executive director of the Colorado Parent Advocacy Network. You can follow her on X at Lori with an I, Gim, G-I-M. I'm trying to wrap my head around this because so much of this goes back. Ben Shapiro talks about it often, the oppression matrix as part of Marxist philosophy that undermines the very foundation of our country and does so intentionally. This is moving what we're celebrating this year, Lori, America 250, the founding of this nation, the Declaration of Independence, 1776, to the 1619 Project and the underpinnings of racism upon which the Marxist philosophy tells us that our country was founded. So it's inherently corrupt. It's inherently bad, evil. It needs to be undone, needs to be torn down and built back up in this Marxist image. This is all by design. This is all rules for radicals, Saul Alinsky. This is all part of that same philosophy. And it

0: is infiltrated and, in my mind, contaminated the Cherry Creek School District to the point where they don't even realize or recognize or think about the fact that they're doing anything wrong by anybody. It's standard. And then you talk about the Department of Education and them looking into this and the opportunities that it limits for white people. I have to imagine, go back to this meeting you're talking about, had you come there hat in hand, genuflecting and bowing down and apologizing for your whiteness, Lori, would you have then been welcome to share your views in that meeting, do you think?
1: 100%.
0: Yeah, right. Okay.
1: And, you know, this really is, you know, just a strategy. It's an attack on Western values. It's
0: yes.
1: an attack on America culture. And what it's done is it's driven this incredible wedge between Americans, right? Because they have weaponized people's empathy, and these strategies manipulate language as well. So even, you know, words like equity and diversity and inclusion, they sound really nice, but they're not actually using the actual definitions of those words. Mm-hmm. My good friend Alvin Louie with Courage is a Habit says they're using our vocabulary, but not our dictionary, and they're weaponizing our kindness. And, you know, it's so ingrained in the Cherry Creek School District, you know, to force our children to view each other through this lens of instruction. And it's not making life easier for our kids. We have mental health issues that have risen exponentially over the last several years. And it is the direct cause of this type of instruction that forces kids to view themselves based on immutable characteristics that they cannot change.
0: Right.
1: And it's no wonder we see this huge rise in children trying to become a victim, right? Like trying to become mm-hmm. one of these victim classes. So you see this huge rise in children identifying as transgender because yep. that is a victim class. They're being oppressed and so they're celebrated. And instead of just being who they are and having the ability to develop and critically think and being given different sides to compare and that are, you know, developmentally appropriate for their age, they're just being forced to view each other through a lens of identity. And what we need to do as Americans is celebrate America and the principles of our freedom. And I'm hopeful through these investigations, I'm so grateful to the U.S. Department of Education. Can I just give a huge congratulations to them? They are under so much pressure. They have over, from my understanding, over 28,000 complaints that have come in over the last year on violations of civil rights. And they're a very small group of individuals, the very talented attorneys. And, you know, it's just a huge number to investigate. So we're really grateful that they decided to investigate our two complaints. And we are, you know, hopeful. We're working directly with the U.S. Department of Education. I do want to be very clear. They're not stating that there's evidence of wrongdoing. They're stating they're going to investigate these right. complaints. And I look forward to these results and anticipate, from my opinion, that they will find violations of Title VI for race-based discrimination.
0: CPAN is the organization, Colorado Parent Advocacy Network. She's the executive director and a big fighter in this cause. Lori Gimmelstein joining us here on RSL. The other part of this, to wind down the conversation, that I can't get away from, Lori, is just how inherently racist, ironically, what you just described is toward any so-called person of color, if they want to categorize themselves as such, only defined as based on their race, which is rugged individualism, self-reliance, independence, personal liberties and freedoms. Those know no race or culture. If you're an American, you enjoy those freedoms. You celebrate those freedoms, to your point. But no, on this victim oppression matrix, they have to be dependent on government, on people's better angels, on charity, on things benefiting them on the basis of their race. And only because they are victims can they possibly hope to succeed in American society that is so condescending, that is so limiting in its view of what any individual, regardless of race, can do in this country If you work hard enough and you put your mind to it, this is taking that entirely away and saying, nope, you can't do it. You're black, you're Hispanic, you're whatever. And you just, all you can hope for in this country is to be a victim.
1: I just can't even imagine what it must feel like to be told that you can't do something. You know, I've just always had my parents instilled in me this a work ethic, saying you can be anything you want to be as long as you work hard. And what Cherry Creek School District is doing is the opposite of that. They're basically saying, because of this immutable characteristic, your race, you're either capable or incapable. And that is just criminal behavior to me. And, you know, I encourage your listeners to follow us on X, Colorado Parent Advocacy Network. Our handle is at CPAN, C-P-A-N, Colorado. Mm-hmm. We put so much information on our X account that you can stay engaged and you can stay informed. And, you know, these complaints came out of teachers and parents and students that came forward and submitted concerns through our incident reporting tool, which you can find on our website at coloradoparents.org. And, you know, we were able to take these reports. We keep them confidential. We have an investigative team, all volunteers, who spend countless hours documenting the evidence and filing records requests and preparing these complaints. And we are investigating not just Cherry Creek. We're looking into all 178 school districts. And I do want listeners to also know, interestingly, that the school board in Cherry Creek recently terminated Terry Bates, who was the husband of Kelly Bates, the prior president, served 8 years on our board, who actually stated during a campaign that we didn't need a white man on the board. And her husband was elected in this last election cycle and then was terminated for racist remarks. And they replaced him with Keith Frazier, who is on the steering committee for Voices of Color. So he is on the steering committee for the complaint we actively have being investigated by the U.S. Department of Office of Civil Rights for race discrimination.
0: The press release entitled U.S. Department of Education Probes Colorado School District, that's Cherry Creek, amid reports of rampant racially discriminatory programming. Lori Gimmelstein at the front lines of this fight in raising awareness for it, shining a spotlight on it. And again, just another log on the fire that is the dumpster fire of Cherry Creek schools in recent years. Lori, always appreciate your time. And again, people can follow Colorado Parent Advocacy Network on X at CPAN Colorado. We'll talk to you again soon.
1: Thanks, Ryan. Have a great day.
0: We'll take this break. When we come back, she is a candidate for House District 51 here in the state of Colorado for the General Assembly. And she is going head-to-head with Amy Parks, who has also appeared on this program in the Republican primary to replace outgoing controversial Representative Ron Weinberg. Nancy Rumfeld, our guest for the first time on RSL, when we come back after these.
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3: 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Now, impact traffic.
5: Slowdowns and a couple of problems. There's a new crash on eastbound 70 at Pecos. That's approaching I-25. Left lane blocked on eastbound 70 at Pecos. Westbound 76 at Sheridan. There's a broken down tanker truck on the shoulder. It's causing a slight delay. 270 runs crowded both directions. A drive 15, 20 minutes. There's a wreck eastbound 270 at York on the right shoulder. With traffic, I'm Susan Phelan.
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1: Lots of sunshine and a hot day ahead. It's going to be breezy as well. Temperatures near 90 and another day with high fire danger. I'm Fox 31 Pinpoint Weather Team meteorologist Kylie Burst.
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26: Well, we've talked about the very competitive 8th Congressional District race that is so important, not just statewide here in Colorado, but nationwide for control of the House of Representatives coming up in these midterm elections. But on the state level, in the General Assembly, in order to maintain some kind of foothold for Republicans that are in a distinct minority, the House race in this following District 51, very important. It's extremely competitive. Representative Ron Weinberg, outgoing, dropped out of the primary. He underwent some scandal and controversy with accusations from women dating back to his behavior at Colorado Leadership Program of the Rockies. And he won by about 5 points last time around against Democrat opponent Sarah McKean. The Democrat opponent for either our next guest or her primary opponent has been set. Jackie Marsh will be that. And running against Amy Parks in the Republican primary on that side of things, our next guest, Nancy Rumsfeld, who, in the interest of continuity, it needs to be stated, Lori Gimmelstein has stated that CPEN has endorsed Nancy for this seat in this race. And we're happy to be joined by Nancy for the first time. Here I'm Ryan Schuling live. Nancy, welcome.
27: Well, thank you and good morning. And yes, I received the endorsement this morning. I'm very excited about CPAN endorsing me. I've worked closely with them as well as with Protect Kids Colorado. And, you know, I think that's one of the reasons why I'm running is I realize as a school board member that the only way to really try to affect change for public education is it needs to be stopped at the state capitol where so many of these crazy laws are coming from that then school districts are forced to comply with. And it's just unfortunate because it's harming children everywhere.
26: As she mentioned, Nancy, a third generation Coloradan, is on the school board for the Thompson School District. And Nancy, I just want to get your thoughts because I'm sure you're aware of them based on the affiliations you just cited. Protect Kids Colorado, Aaron Lee, our good friend on this program, Lori Gimmelstein involved in those efforts as well, helping uncover potential racial discrimination out within the once proud Cherry Creek School District. We know what's going on in the Denver Public Schools. We are aware through Jeffco Kids First and the great efforts of Lindsay Datko, just everything that's going wrong in the Jeffco Kids School District. Your thoughts on the state of education as a whole in the state of Colorado as you've sat on a school board and watched this all unfold?
27: Well, I think, you know, there are some things that are being done well, but again, it goes back to many of the regulation and laws coming out of the state capitol, things where, you know, you must use the pronoun. You don't have to tell the parents what's going on with their child. And just this movement towards this refusal to recognize parents. Parents are responsible for everything about their child. And it's being forced into the school districts where, in my opinion, it's pitting teachers, school administration against the parents because the state is inserting itself and saying, no school districts, you are going to override the parents. And I think that impacts the ability of parents to really be involved in the education and to even question what is being taught in the schools. There's so many times that we have curriculum, but it's really difficult to really understand what is in that curriculum and what's being taught. And as soon as you start questioning it, Ryan, immediately, you know, the teachers union and others start throwing names at you. You're a Christian nationalist. what else? I've been called a Dominican, white, Christian, nationalist. I don't even know what a lot of them mean, but what it tells me is I'm asking the right questions when I start flinging those names at me, because education is supposed to be about being teaching them to read, to write, to do math, critically think, which means objective thinking. And it's moving more and more away to that, where we're literally focusing on teaching children how to become social justice warriors. And that's just not the role of public education. And that's something that needs to be stopped, again, at the state level, as well as all of the spending. Districts often don't have the money that they need because the state is spending money on things that really isn't its core role. Like an example that really angered me is that the amount of reimbursement being given to parent caregivers was reduced while we're still maintaining that Colorado Care for All for the health care related to illegal immigrant women who are pregnant and their children. So again, there's plenty of nonprofits that could help that demographic, but that's not where tax dollars should be spent. That should be spent on citizens and especially parent caregivers.
26: Nancy Rumfelt for HD51.com. That's where you can find out more about her campaign, Rumfeltfor, HD51. She is our guest here on Ryan Schuling Live. Nancy, this looks to be a very competitive primary against Amy Parks. As I mentioned, she's appeared on this program before. She was a very close confidant, supporter, partner of Hugh McKean, who was a largely popular representative from that district and, of course, tragically died suddenly of a heart attack. I had a great relationship with him myself. It was a very sad time and a sad day. Could you outline, though, as you see it, what the primary lines of demarcation are between you and Amy Parks, what makes you the preferred candidate as a Republican for the people of that district?
27: Sure. So the first thing is I have actually run for election two times and won here in the Thompson School District. And that only happens in this area with the support of Republicans, unaffiliated, and Democrats. And House District 51 is encompassed completely by the Thompson School District. So I've already won two elections here. And so that's why I also know that I know I will win in November. My opponent has not run for election for anything and won. And so I think that's a very important distinction, especially right now when we need to maintain this seat being red. The other thing is, it's one thing to be closely aligned with someone who holds elected office, but that's not the same as actually holding the office and having to read the policy, read the budgets, and actually cast the votes and make those decisions that typically when you're elected, no matter what you do, Ryan, you're going to have somebody that likes your votes and somebody that doesn't like your votes. And so you have to be able to, stay true to your values, stand firm on your vote, why you voted yes or no, because there is always a record of what you have done. And I know that my record shows that I always stand for parental rights, protecting girls' sports, and of course, taxpayers. So I think those are very large differences, which also makes me capable of going against the Democratic candidate, Jackie Marsh, who she was so divisive while she was on the city council. She would fit right in with the radical leftists at the state capitol, but we don't need any more there. We need to keep this seat red, and we need to keep it with somebody who understands how to work across the aisle while not compromising your values and principles, and just keep the public informed of what's going on.
26: Nancy Rumfelt, our guest, Republican candidate in the primary. That'll be Tuesday, June 30th, coming up less than 3 weeks away in this pivotal seat that we need to keep red, as Nancy mentioned, going head-to-head with Amy Parks in that primary. You've hit on two key issues here, Nancy, that I think will help bolster your candidacy should you be the nominee come November against the Democratic opponent in Jackie Marsh. The ballot initiatives that Aaron Lee spearheaded, Protect Kids Colorado, to get on the ballot, I think will drive people to the polls. I think that will benefit a candidate like you or Amy if she is the nominee as well. In addition, your experience with education being such a hot button issue now here in the state of Colorado, there isn't much to stand on or defend, I don't think, from the Democratic perspective on how things have gone so awry and off track with regards to educating our kids and putting that first. Is there another issue in your district? You know, you've got your finger on the pulse there in District 51 that you feel is a clear advantage over a Democrat opponent in Jackie Marsh. And is there an issue that you think is going to be difficult to campaign on, to win on, in what is a very purple district there in 51?
27: Well, I think first it's important to recognize that this area has the same issue like many others, affordable housing. And I, in my role as a fractional CFO consultant, I've been talking with, you know, some of the home builders. And the big issue there is the number of regulations that have been added to the state building codes. This is at the state level. And so since 2015, the amount of building codes that have been added has literally added approximately $75,000 in cost. And that comes from one of the builders' Landmark Homes, but didn't really add any real value. So I think that is something that we can absolutely work on by getting everybody to talk to each other and be objective. The other thing is Tabor. The voters, numerous times, Ryan, as you know, have rejected any attempt to dismantle Tabor. And that is what Senate Bill 135 is about. It will not provide more money to education. That's what they say for everything. It's always for the children. It's always for the children, mm-hmm. which is always a lie. And what it does with Tabor is it literally will destroy Tabor in its entirety by resetting those factors. And only for the first 10 years do they say there will be some money going to education. After that, the state can do whatever they want with that money. So that, I think, is a winning issue to focus on, is Tabor and affordable housing. And affordable housing has to come down to, in my opinion, what I believe is limited government and allowing the free market to do its thing. And right now, it's too many times its hand is tied behind its back because there's so many regulations that increase costs but don't really improve the value. Like the one Landon Hoover with Landmarks said, it's not like they were building death traps in 2015. But now there's so many regulations, the costs of it have increased. So we need to roll back those state level building codes at the very least. And I think that will go a long ways towards increasing home ownership. I think the other thing to keep in mind too, is as I've been knocking on doors, Ryan, most people are very familiar with who I am. They know my name. They do not know my opponent's name for the primary. They don't know her. And I think that will be very important in the general election for November. They're familiar with me. They know I stand strong. They know that they can trust me because they voted for me 2 times. And so that's why I know I will win in November.
26: Primary ballots have been mailed. You should be getting them at any moment, maybe right now, as a matter of fact. And if you live in House District 51, Nancy Rumsfeld will be one of those two choices, along with Amy Parks, to select as the nominee for the Republicans, again, in this pivotal House district. You can find her on Facebook, Nancy Rumsfeld, HD 51, and her website, very similar, Nancy Rumsfeld, for HD51.com. Nancy, our guest here today on Ryan Schuling Live. Nancy, thank you so much. Best of luck going forward. We'll talk to you again down the line.
27: Okay, thank you, and have a great day.
26: A break. We're back, wrapping up this hour of Ryan Schuling Live after this.
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16: Wednesday at 4. Now that the GOP primary is fodder for the national comedy shows, how will that affect the primary? And Michael Allen, a GOP candidate for attorney general who really could win, joins us at 4.
17: Any babies in the United States that are aborted are black? About 40% of abortions nationwide are of black babies. Blacks represent about 13% of the population. Does that sound like something a white supremacist would oppose?
18: Let's see how the Southern Poverty Law Center interim president, Brian Fair, answers that.
24: What I would say again is that SPLC supports reproductive liberty.
17: Calling somebody a white supremacist is a pretty serious charge, isn't it? I would think you would be able to defend that if your organization says that. You clearly seem unable to.
24: Mr. Gill, I'm not sure why you would think I'm unable to do
17: because
24: anything.
17: You're the president of the SPLC, which labels pro-lifers as racists.
24: Well,
17: does your organization just hurl around epithets like that without any justification?
18: Representative Brandon Gill is a rock star, Republican, Texas, bright young guy. He's married to Dinesh D'Souza's daughter, and he's just exquisitely talented at these interrogations through congressional hearings. And what he reveals there is that this is the exact opposite. It's not racist to be pro-life. You could argue it is racist to be pro-abortion. Because as he stated, 40% of abortions happen within the black American population. You are killing black babies. These Planned Parenthood centers are set up where? Largely in urban centers where there are higher concentrations of black populations. The former justice, now departed, RIP, Ruth Bader Ginsburg, as Dan Kaplis points out, famously said that abortion is designed to control the populations that we don't want as many of. Margaret Sanger, herself, a believer in eugenics, the founder of Planned Parenthood, an advocate for abortion. So when you talk about abortion rights, reproductive rights, they don't even talk about abortion anymore. They don't even say that word anymore. What does that really mean? It's so that fewer black babies will be born. That is inherently racist. Not giving black women the ability to abort their babies at any point during the pregnancy, including right up until or just after the moment of birth. That's what the Colorado law on the books allows for. Well, that doesn't happen very often, right? And that choice should be made between a woman and her doctor. If you find a doctor death, and those do exist, who is willing to do a ninth-month abortion, elective, not for the life of the mother. Now you get this watery language about the health of the mother. What about the mental health of the mother? What about a mother that's having a bad day? She's 9 months in. She just can't afford this baby. The dad walked out on her. She doesn't want it. Cut this thing out of me. Kill it. What I just described there is legal in the state of Colorado. You okay with that? I'm not. And this is not really my pet go-to issue. It isn't. I know it's the cause célèbre for Dan, and I appreciate and I respect that. And I am pro-life myself. And I do want to fight for the rights to have as few abortions as possible. But the fact that you're okay with, on your conscience, a late-term, ninth-month abortion for any reason or no reason at all, that's the Colorado law. Nope, I can't abide that. An elective abortion should be done as early in the term as possible, if at all.
26: And a young woman, especially those from disadvantaged communities, whether they be Black, Hispanic, white, or anything else, should be provided the tools to truly make a choice where life is an affirmative choice, which is a preferred choice, because the stigma of an abortion is inherent. It's internal. A woman will live with that for the rest of her life, on her conscience, on her mind. It will affect her mental health. Make no mistake about it. I've known women who have had abortions. It rocks them to their core, to their souls, the guilt that they live with for the rest of their lives. It is no small decision to be made. So let's truly provide them with the tools, with the accommodations. Catholic Charities does this for expectant mothers. Maybe it was an unexpected pregnancy. Maybe the father's not in the picture. Maybe they feel like they can't afford to have this child. Give them the power to choose life. That is the preferred choice all the way across the board, even if it's carrying a baby to term and then giving that baby up for adoption. There are a lot of parents out there that can't conceive. They would dream of this scenario. They would give anything to adopt a healthy baby. Give them that opportunity. There's so much of an advantage to the choice of life, and there's so much downside to the choice of death. And Brandon Gill perfectly illustrates that in that congressional hearing from yesterday. A break. We're back. Jimmy Sengenberger, our midweek update, joins us next on Ryan Schuling Live.
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3: From the True Green Weather Center.
4: Lots of sunshine and a hot day ahead. It's going to be breezy as well. Temperatures near 90 and another day with high fire danger. I'm Fox 31 Pinpoint Weather Team meteorologist Kylie Burse.
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25: ABC News, I'm Sherry Preston. A new report on inflation shows prices are at their highest level in 3 years and 4.2% higher than last year, driven mostly by the war in Iran. Bankrate Stephen Cates says the Fed may need to raise interest rates if inflation continues to go up.
27: The Fed needs to take inflation seriously. We obviously had very good jobs numbers come out last Friday. We've had three straight months of positive payrolls growth. That's the first time in a year. And that's something that puts the balance of risk squarely on inflation. If the Fed doesn't take inflation seriously, expectations of, again, continuing rising inflation is going to be something that gets baked in.
25: Renewed strikes between the U.S. and Iran overnight. Bill Gates on Capitol Hill telling lawmakers what he knew about Jeffrey Epstein. His opening statement, he says he never victimized anyone and that meeting with Epstein was a grave error in judgment. This is ABC News. It looks like Bill Pulte will be getting the acting director of national intelligence job, despite the revolt by several lawmakers who say he's not at all qualified for it.
28: The president is moving forward with Bill Pulte as acting director of national intelligence, despite bipartisan concern about his lack of experience. Democrats now threatening to oppose reauthorizing the Foreign Intelligence Surveillance Act, or FISA, as long as Pulte remains in the position. FISA allows the government to collect the communications of non-citizens overseas.
25: ABC's Karen Waugh. The NBA Finals resume in New York tonight with a quieter presence around Madison Square Garden. The city will still enforce its multi-block security perimeter. A large watch party planned for just outside the arena has been scaled down and will now be a ticketed event. Madison Square Garden owner James Dolan issuing a statement calling the mayor and the police commissioner party poopers, saying Monday's restrictions were never about the president. I'm Sherry Preston, ABC News.
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0: That is Jimmy Sangenberger, this time each and every Wednesday with our midweek update. And you get a little harmonica on the side. The Jimmy Jr. Blues Band having just performed. I had to miss it. I am so upset with myself. It was a Lincoln's Roadhouse, right?
1: Yes, indeed.
0: Yeah, how'd that go?
1: Fantastic. In fact, if you go to DenverEntertainmentHub.com, there is a fantastic story about our show. A number of really cool pictures. Great things there. 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And Rick Witt is a phenomenal photographer. He covers blues bands and some other music, but especially blues bands in town, whether that's national acts that visit or the local bands like ours, which is fantastic. So he's covered us again at DenverEntertainmentHub.com.
0: You can look for it. I'm looking right at it. Local Talent Spotlight Redux, the Jimmy Jr. Blues Band, as written by Rick Witt for Denver Entertainment Hub. Next performance coming up, Jimmy.
1: This Saturday,
0: okay,
1: from 6 to 9 p.m. at T-Birds in Wheat Ridge, 44th and Kipling. You have.
0: Yeah.
1: And then next Saturday is our debut on the 20th at Jake's Roadhouse in Arvada from 8 to midnight.
0: I like Jake's Roadhouse. And
1: it'll be our first time playing there.
0: Okay. I'll definitely put that on the calendar here. Jimmy Sangenberger, you can follow on X himself at Sang Center. That's SengCenter. Before we proceed any further, there's some birthday announcements here. I'll start. My sister Angie celebrating her 46th birthday today. And I only say that number because if you met Angie, she looks 30. I mean, no, she's waifish. She's a gorgeous woman, and she is the mother of my two nieces, Sonia and Mila, and I wish her a very happy birthday today. You got one.
1: On Monday, my Grandpa Walt turned 82, and he is the OG. He has been my longest consistent listener live from Albany, New York, when I was doing college radio at Regis University many moons ago. We streamed online. This was like early days of streaming, and Regis did it, thank goodness. And that's how I had an audience, because not as many college students were listening to my two-hour conservative talk show. But my Grandpa Walt, almost every Thursday night, would tune into Sang Center. So love you, Grandpa. Happy birthday.
0: Grandpa Walt, belated happy birthday, and happy birthday to my sister,
1: Angie. He's also the reason I'm in talk radio, because he introduced me to Rush Limbaugh. At, yeah.

0: Rush Limbaugh, who was such a key influence for both Jimmy and myself. And you have kids out there. We've been talking about the Cherry Creek School District, the debacle that's become, and you want to help augment their education. The Rush Revere books, you want to look into that with regard to American history. Very well done in that series. I invite you to check those out online. You can find them on Amazon. Well, we turn now to more pop culture. We saw The Daily Show eviscerate one Victor Marx and make him the cartoon character that he really is in the Colorado governor's race. Well, now John Oliver has done the same. And this was a highlight from the debate moderated in part by Kyle Clark, our good friend, Comrade Kyle, along with Marshall Zeilinger. And here is that segment.
1: Marx was on the debate stage this week, and during which that reporter asked him this truly incredible question.
2: You claim that you've been all around the world, armed to the teeth, rescuing women and children from captivity, that you've stopped human smugglers at the Mexico border and made them pay a price, that you as a civilian called in a U.S. military airstrike that killed 70 ISIS fighters, that you were the first American into Gaza during the war with Israel, that you've done 150 high-risk missions and every one has been a success. You told me last week that it's all true and that you don't need to prove it to anyone. But you're talking to voters now. How should voters decide whether you've lived one of the most extraordinary lives in human history or whether you're a liar and a fraud?
1: Spectacular. That might be the first debate in history won by the moderator. And just look at his co-host there. He must be thinking, hey, I didn't know we were allowed to be sassy bitches tonight. And if you are thinking there's no answer that could possibly be stranger than that question, I'm afraid you are wrong.
3: I can't help it if I've had an extraordinary life. I'm an ordinary fella. And starting from my childhood all the way to now, me standing up on a stage running for governor, Reagan, I said I was going to talk about you. Come, seats. This little dog, she's going to go bite you right now, Kyle. She was in Syria and Iraq. So is she lying too?
1: Incredible. Grand slam answer to a home run question. His brain is truly one of a kind, because who else on earth would hear the question, are you a fraud, and even think to answer with, hey, are you calling my dog a liar?
0: Now, the Marx campaign is chalking this up as a victory, that, hey, if John Oliver and The Daily Show are against him, they must be doing something right. But did you catch the little, I don't know if it's a Freudian slip there, he said, are you saying my dog's lying too? Wait a minute, that implies that you're lying, Victor Marx, and that the dog may or may not be lying as well. What do you make of this? It's gone pop culture. It's gone viral here, Jimmy.
4: I'll be honest, for The Daily Show and John Oliver, I think those were the funniest bits that they have done in ages. Absolutely scoring. Here's the thing that counters Marx's claim that the fact that he's getting this national attention from these comedy shows means he's doing something right and he's over the target kind of thing. They don't do that for local races for governor or something like that unless there's something they really want to make fun of because it is hilarious or patently absurd for that kind of a race. And yet that's what happened here because guess what? It's hilarious and patently absurd.
0: For you and me, it's difficult because we're so immersed and engrossed in this coverage, you and me, Jimmy. But if we step back and we try to view this from 30,000 feet, if this was happening in any other state and we happened upon this, we would think that this is the stuff of parody, that it wasn't even real.
4: Like, how is there a seriousness in a race for governor when you have a candidate like this? That's what our impression would be if we saw a clip of The Daily Show or Last Week Tonight talking about another state
0: this
4: sort of circumstance. Exactly right.
0: Well, it wasn't limited to just Victor Marx. Oliver continued with his evaluation, shall we say, of Representative Scott Bottoms right here.
1: Perhaps the craziest race this year is for governor of Colorado. For the Democrats, the leading contenders are Colorado's AG and one of its senators. But on the Republican side, things are much wilder. There are three candidates. State Senator Barbara Kirkmeyer has been painted as the adult in the room, which is striking given she once led an attempt to pursue secession and form a 51st state. But the other two candidates are something else. Take Scott Bottoms. At this week's candidate debate, he had this alarming exchange with the moderator.
2: You said that you are deeply honored to have the endorsement of your good friend Joe Altman, the MAGA podcaster who is called

0: For the execution by hanging of Colorado's governor, attorney general, and secretary of state, who he calls synagogue of Satan Jews. If you're elected governor, would Mr. Altman have a role in your administration?
1: Assuming it's not around Jewish people, probably.
2: Holy look, probably is a fine answer to questions like, will the sun rise tomorrow, or has Mike Lindell ever the pillow, but it is not ideal when you've just been asked if someone spewed anti-Semitic rhetoric, would you still hire them?
3: Now, for the record, Joel Altman came on this program to push back against that debate question. They spent like 2.5 minutes, maybe 3, on this very issue, on this very individual, and John Oliver obviously lampoons it there. Jimmy, let's start here. What did you make of Representative Bottom's answer to? I think it was an attempt at humor.
4: First of all, I did not catch that part of the John Oliver show. I only saw the clip, whereas the Victor Marx Daily Show one, I saw the full clip. So that was hilarious, and I'm glad that they focused on that. No, I don't think it was humorous. I don't think it was. And if it was an attempt at humor, it was an absolutely terrible one.
3: Yeah. And that's what Kyle Clark said, that some people might find that funny, others maybe not so much. Just want to give you a chance, too. Joel Altman kind of went on a social media rant about you personally, invoking some details there. I felt it was largely unfair and out of bounds, and I just wanted to give you a chance to respond to that however you want, if you want.
4: Can you sum up what he said?
3: Well, he was just talking about your personal history. You discussed it on this program with mental health, not being able to own, purchase a weapon because of...
4: I've never talked about that.
3: Yep. No,
4: that's not the case.
3: That's not the case. Well, then
4: that is not,
3: give us the details.
4: No,
3: that's what he claimed in the post.
4: Okay. Well, I don't know. I mean, look, and Joel Altman and I go back 12 years. I guess in this post and previously on his program, he claimed that I had been twice institutionalized and in the loony bin and can't own a firearm. Here's the story, and I've been public about this for years. In fact, the first time I ever told this story was during COVID when Jared Polis was going to do a lockdown light, as I called it, in November around the holidays of 2020. I, in 2011, started seeing a therapist and soon after got on medication with a psychiatrist for depression and anxiety. And I was treated and on medication for 7 years for that. In 2018, I got off the meds and I stopped needing to regularly see a therapist for those conditions, which to me is a tremendous triumph, especially given that on New Year's Eve, 2013, 2014, and a lot of things were going on before this. So there's a lot of context and things, but needless to say, I was working late, and then I got a text from my then girlfriend in a back and forth and whatnot, and she broke up with me. And I'd been dealing with depression, a lot of things going on. I'd taken over a nonprofit that was struggling. That was the Liberty Day Institute at the time. So without a thought, I got into my car and I drove downtown seeking a parking garage. And I planned to jump off the parking garage. But guess what? My guardian angel intervened, and I didn't. Instead, I called my dad. Shortly after, I don't know how long the time went, next thing I know, my dad and my brother are rolling up in his car with the police. And I'm taken for an overnight mental health hold to be watched because I was a risk to myself in that circumstance. And what happened there was the reset that I needed. Because soon after, I did an outpatient therapy for 2 weeks. That is to say, I made the decision myself to go each day, not there as an inpatient where I had to spend the night or anything. It included group therapy, individual therapy, and it was 2 weeks. I'd go for a handful of hours, and I'd come back home. Go for a handful of hours, come back home. Did that for 2 weeks. And that set me on a much better treatment plan that ultimately 2018, like I said, resulted in me getting off medication and not needing that consistent therapy in order to address, because I learned the coping skills. The medication did its trick. A lot of people think medication should be the crutch or the end all and be all, but really it is that thing to carry you over. an overnight mental health hold is not institutionalized. Being in an outpatient program is not institutionalized. There's literally nothing that Joe Altman said that is true there. And trivializing depression and anxiety with the language that he used was disgraceful. And let me add this. I mentioned COVID in November of 2020. I came publicly about this story after really wondering about it, talking to people. I remember talking to my grandfather about, should I say this publicly? And I wrote my column saying, look, I went through this over the holidays, and I still deal with issues around the holidays because of what happened at a residual. Jared Polis, don't screw people's lives up any more than you already have as a tyrannical governor and put people in that kind of position over the holidays. I talked about it on the radio as well, and I've done subsequent columns about it publicly. You can, I think in 2023, I did an article 10 years later. I think it was 10 years later. I'm grateful I didn't jump.
3: Yeah.
4: And I have to say, just fundamentally, that's my story. One I shared publicly 6 years ago, warning Governor Polis. And the fact that anyone would take someone's personal story of triumph over depression. Remember, I talked with your friend PK on her podcast, Humanity Against Tyranny, and she made the point. She's like, this is why you really love life, isn't it? And it was a massive reason because I went over that hurdle. And the story I've told specifically to help others going through similar experiences. And for someone to take that story over depression, publicly spin lies about it to score petty personal political points rather than being an effing man and telling the truth, says a hell of a lot more about that person, Ryan, than it does about me.
3: Jimmy Sengenberger telling his personal story there. I will add that, you know, I've suffered with anxiety over the years. I think a lot of people in our audience can relate to that experience. It can manifest itself in depression. For me, it's more of a constrictive attack. Like I lose my cell phone, I lose my keys, I feel disoriented, I'm blindsided by some news, and I get this feeling, you know, you kind of get rushed. And I see a therapist on a weekly basis. It's for me to unpack a lot of what's going on in my life. It's complicated. I do a show on a daily basis here, and I advocate for it. I think I want to be front and center in augmenting the story that Jimmy's telling, that mental health matters in our society, and you've got to pay attention to it. Now, as far as the medication portion of it, I think there are controversies surrounding that and what it does to a person's brain. I like talk therapy because it's 100% natural. You're getting feedback on the regular, and it seems like that was a bridge to you kind of being free from all of them.
4: No, that's an important point because I definitely went through a handful of different medications over those 7 years. Mm-hmm. At some points, they worked really well, and then they kind of wound down, and we needed to make a change, or maybe it didn't work as great as it should have. But that's why that talk therapy is such a core component, because that's where you talk about in greater depth issues, and you learn those coping skills. Because as I said before, people will look at medication as a crutch.
3: Right.
4: It'll be talked about as, oh, no, you don't want to get on those meds because that's just going to be what you're relying on. If you're doing that with the intention of this is going to be my quick fix, you're doing it wrong. You have to incorporate that talk therapy as well. And recently, you know, within the last year or so, I started seeing a therapist again because not weekly, but every so often because, you know, I'm going to be getting married. Yeah. I have a lot of changes going on in my life. It's
3: right.
4: Helpful to have a therapist, somebody that you can talk to for the exact reasons that you were talking about.
3: Yeah. If you're having these issues, like Jimmy has experienced firsthand, like I've gone through myself, I mean, find somebody to talk to, a trusted source that could be a professional, it could be a family member, like Jimmy reaching out to his dad. I think it's important that we talk to that, we give voice to that. Just one final note on the gun element of this. Are you able to purchase own carry fire?
4: Yeah, so that's not considered institutionalization for a mental health observance.
3: So that didn't happen?
4: No.
3: At all. There was no restriction on your ability to purchase, own, possess a firearm?
4: Not true.
3: Okay.
4: Another lie.
3: At Seng Center is where you can find him online on X, SENGCENTER. When we come back, his compadre at the Gazette. Vince Bizdek, the editor, he moderated, along with Michael Brown and Sean Boyd, one of the gubernatorial debates, and the Gazette has now endorsed Senator Barb Kirkmeyer for governor. We'll get into the behind the scenes of that decision. Vince didn't have a hand in it, but he'll explain that process, and he'll describe moderating that debate without Victor Marx. We come back after this, a midweek update edition of Ryan Schuling Live with Jimmy Sangenberger in studio.
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34: Lots of sunshine and a hot day ahead. It's going to be breezy as well. Temperatures near 90 and another day with high fire danger. I'm Fox 31 Pinpoint Weather Team meteorologist Kylie Burse.
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3: Spending a few good minutes with the editor-in-chief of the Gazette, where Jimmy Sengenberger also files his columns, so a colleague of our own, Jimmy Sengenberger, Vince Bizdek. He also was a co-moderator of the Colorado Christian University gubernatorial debate between GOP candidates Representative Scott Bottoms and Senator Barb Kirkmeyer. Victor Marks backed out of that debate, and he joined a panel of Michael Brown and Sean Boyd from CBS Colorado 4 as well. Vince joins us here on RSL. Vince, welcome.
0: Ryan, great to be here. Thanks for having me.
3: Great to have you. And I just want to get your thoughts and reflections, not only in the debate that you co-moderated, but the state of the governor's race since then, I guess with particular focus on the Republican side, what you make of it.
0: Well, we've made national news. I don't know if you saw it, but we made the Daily Show
3: with Jon Stewart
0: because we've got this wild collection of Republican candidates. One of them didn't show up, as you said, for the Centennial Institute debate at Colorado Christian University, which was too bad. He said he would come, and then he didn't show up because he thought one of our moderators was going to be biased. But I tell you, it's been a fascinating a couple debates so far. That one was interesting, but we also sponsored a debate, Ryan, with Nine News and DU. Mm-hmm. A few days later with all three candidates, and it really became more of a fact-checking exercise than a real debate about, you know, the important issues of the day, I thought, because there's so many claims that Victor Marx and Scott Bottoms have made, and there was a lot of attention paid to those remarks and whether they were true or not, whether they're engaging in conspiracy theories, and just sort of some of their outrageous statements that have been going on in these debates.
1: Hey, Vince, Jimmy Sangenberger here. Good morning, sir. So I want to ask about preparing for those debates, knowing you'll have to make factual corrections and sort of striking that balance between asking the fact questions where you're fact-checking them and also, of course, getting that substance out there and not necessarily spending too much time, although you have to with that. How do you, as a moderator, walk that line?
0: Yeah, Jimmy, I think that's the heart of it right there, is you want to do some research and know exactly kind of what these candidates might talk about that's true or false, and have that fact-checking ready and say it right to them. It's like, well, this statement has been proven false. How do you react to that? And see what they say about it, but really hold their feet to the fire. Now, doing that accountability is part of a moderator's job, but being argumentative and becoming a part of the debate, I don't feel like that is really our job. And I've seen that kind of go overboard in some of these cases where it's not about the moderator, it's about the candidates and trying to get information to the people watching and to voters. So I've seen a little too much kind of that argumentative back and forth when, you know, you can fact check and move on and try to, you know, really get the most useful, accurate, and true information out of the candidates that you can.
3: Vince Bizdek joining us, editor-in-chief of the Gazette. Your publication has now endorsed Senator Barb Kirkmeier for governor on the Republican side. As you made clear to me, Vince, you are not a part of that process, but kind of a two-part question. What goes into that for a publication? This has been done for years. And what is your feeling, your stance on a newspaper that presents as somebody that covers news like the Denver Post, like the Gazette, offering those endorsements? Do you think that time is coming to an end, or do you think it's an important service that they provide?
0: Well, I'll start with the last first. A lot of publications have kind of gotten out of that business. We feel like it's important to help people, guide people, and help them guide their choices about who they're voting for, and provide more information than they might not get in other venues. But there is a church and state aspect to it, and I think people don't understand that as much as they once did. So I'm an editor. I'm completely separate from our opinion side. There's an editorial board, which includes our publisher, our editorial page editor, Dan Negemir, our op-ed editor, Pula Davis, and our board chairman, and Christian Anschutz is on that board. Mm-hmm. They are the ones who decide who to endorse and what editorials to write. It has nothing to do with the news gathering, and they're the ones who chose to endorse Barb. In their endorsement, they said, hey, she's the only reasonable choice among these candidates. The other two are really kind of, you know, out there in left field. And Barbara's really a practical kind of the person with the most experience, the most political experience. So that is separate. We do a lot of editorials and we still do endorsements because we feel like people come to us for that guidance and come to us for sort of our view. That doesn't mean they have to follow that. But local newspapers have been cut back so much that I think people are flailing a little bit and don't know where to get good information about, you know, how to vote, what candidates do conservatives support, what candidates do Democrats support. And so we still feel like it's a very important piece of what we do, but we do try to keep it separate, that church and state aspect of, you know, opinion separate from editorial.
3: Vince Bizdek, The Gazette, joining us. He is their editor-in-chief. Final question, Vince. Appreciate your time on this Wednesday. It's hard for me to get a handle on this race. Last time around in the governor's race, I think Heidi Gnall was the presumed front runner, and she ended up getting the nomination against Greg Lopez head-to-head. But when it comes to fundraising, it's Victor Marx. When it comes to the assembly, Scott Bottoms won that. And then Senator Barb Kirkmeyer petitioned her way on, and she seems to be the establishment choice and is getting endorsements like the one offered by The Gazette. You have any way of handicapping this race as we head to June 30th at all?
0: We've talked about doing some polling because it is interesting that Victor Marx is in the lead in fundraising. I thought it was interesting during our debate, Ryan, that neither Barb nor Scott said they would endorse or support Victor Marx if he won, because they feel like he's a con man. So that's a new twist. There's a lot of new twists in this campaign. I still think that Barb will emerge as sort of the level-headed person with the most experience. And when people actually start voting, that she'll kind of win them over. You know, and it's not too long till the primary, just right. The end of the month. Ballots are already out. So, but who knows? I mean, this is a campaign like I have never seen.
3: He is the editor-in-chief at The Gazette, and they have endorsed Senator Barb Kirkmeyer for governor. Vince, separate from that process, and so is Jimmy. But we appreciate Vince's time this morning and breaking it all down. Thanks for that, Vince. We'll talk to you again soon.
0: Thanks a lot for having me, Ryan.
3: All right, going to wrap things up with Jimmy Sangenberger, this midweek update edition of RSL, after this.
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14: 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Off Campus on Amazon Prime Video slips back to 5 with Euphoria on HBO Max up to 4. The Burrows on Netflix remains at 3 this week after capturing the top spot last week. Spider-Noir, starring Nicolas Cage on Amazon Prime Video, slides back to 2. And that means Widow's Bay on Apple TV is back on top this week, your number one streamed show.
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15: Hey, this is Jamie Loftus, and this is my new weekly show, 16th Minute of Fame, the podcast where every episode I take a closer look at an internet character of the day. Who were they? What made them so notorious? How did the internet, or sometimes the algorithm, choose them? And what does a person do when they're suddenly confronted with more attention than the human psyche can handle? Take The Dress, a story that went uber viral in early 2015 in spite of being, well, kind of a boring optical illusion. A mother of the bride in Scotland took a picture of a dress she was thinking about wearing to her daughter's wedding. But she saw the dress as blue with black lace, and her daughter saw it as white with gold lace. One BuzzFeed post later, every single person on the internet was talking about the dress. But to me, the dress is a story about the last couple of months when the internet was still sort of fun. It was shortly before the stories that spread across the internet stopped being driven by exploited millennials with useless arts degrees and started being decided by algorithms hell-bent on growing internet usership at all costs. And on a long enough timeline, the story of the dress is one entangled with abuse and media exploitation. Internet history is a tricky thing to be invested in. It feels like every time a bad with business billionaire buys up another platform, history starts being erased. With the team at Cool Zone Media, we're taking these characters' 16th minute of fame to see what their moment meant to them and what it says about us.
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3: To the text line we go, winding down this midweek update episode of Ryan Truly Live with Jimmy Sangenberger in studio. Ryan, I haven't skipped an election since 1980. I can't, won't vote for Barb, and you've torched the other candidates to the point that I really don't want to participate this cycle. Well, I'll quibble with you a little bit. I mean, yeah, Victor Marx, that's well-established ground. I can't support him. I just won't. He won't participate in a thoughtful, serious way in debates. He won't articulate his policy positions. I don't think he's a real candidate for governor. I don't think he's running for governor. I think he's running for fundraising, for grifting. That's my opinion. That's what I have observed. So, yeah, I'm going to give you my honest opinion on that. As it pertains to Representative Bottoms, I've outlined where I feel he's made missteps in terms of communication, going off message, getting into these entanglements with Kyle Clark in a debate. But on the whole, I like Scott a lot. If Representative Bottoms were to be the nominee, I would gladly support him, just as Barb Kirkmeyer said she would. And in reverse, if Barb Kirkmeyer is the nominee, as Representative Bottoms has said, I will gladly support her. If Victor Marx emerges as the Republican nominee, which could happen, I can't support him. I'm not going to vote for a Democrat, so I guess that leaves me with Greg Lopez. I don't know how Jimmy feels about this, but we'll turn to him real quick. Your take on that. A lot of people are disaffected this cycle.
1: Yeah, no, I certainly understand that. I mean, frankly, for me, I believe that Bottoms' answer on anti-Semitism and Altman disqualified him. So if either he or Marx is the nominee, I'm voting for Greg Lopez. Mm-hmm. I think by process of elimination, you know, I'd vote for Barb Kirkmeyer in the general election if she gets the nomination. But it's really up in the air for what's going to happen in that regard, like Vince was talking about.
3: And we don't have any feel for this in polling or whatever. No. Real quick here, Jimmy. Please ask Jimmy to give the caveat that he was able to go off meds, but for most folks with bipolar or schizophrenia, they are necessary.
1: Absolutely. But not as the sole thing. You need to have additional talk therapy and have the opportunity to learn those coping skills and walk through it, not just say, oh, the medication is going to be the thing. Because, yes, there are people who need to be on medication for their entire lives at a certain point once they get on it, but it's not going to be the end all and be all.
3: Jimmy Singenberger, you got 30 seconds. What's coming up next in the Gazette from you?
1: Well, check out Friday's column, Aurora Council's Rob Andrews Must Resign. And then you might get a sense from Friday's column that Wanda James could be, she's running for Congress in the primary against Diana DeGette in Denver, might be the Victor Marx of the Colorado Democratic Party. We'll see.
3: Way to put a fine point on it. Follow him on X at Seng Center, SengCenter, columnist for the Denver Gazette.
1: Thanks,
3: Jimmy.
1: Brother.
3: Appreciate your time as always. That'll do it for this edition of Ryan Schuling Live.
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29: ABC News, I'm Sherry Preston. The U.S. launching airstrikes against Iran and Tehran firing back at U.S. allies in the region.
30: It's not clear what the president is going to do. Those strikes that were in response to the Iranians taking down that Apache helicopter were said to be proportional. That was according to U.S. officials. They said it was a proportional response to unjustified Iranian aggression. But now today, the president in a social media post indicating that there could be more to come, saying now they will have the price to pay. But he says that is because the Iranians have taken too long to negotiate.
29: ABC's Karen Travers at the White House. Rising gas prices pushing inflation to their highest level in 3 years. Overall, prices up 4.2% in May from a year ago and 0.5% higher than a month ago. Bill Gates on Capitol Hill right now, speaking before a congressional panel investigating Jeffrey Epstein. He calls his meeting with Epstein a grave error in judgment. This is ABC News. Trying to avoid government oversight, the prediction markets are agreeing to safeguards against insider trading. Here's ABC's Dave Packer.
31: Prediction market Kalshi says it's adding new security measures designed to keep insiders from betting on information the public does not have. The company says some users will have to verify where they work before they can place wagers on events tied to corporate performance or national security. Kalshi says the goal is to identify people with access to confidential information and block them from trading. The move comes as prediction markets face growing scrutiny from lawmakers who argue the platforms create opportunities for insider trading. Dave Packer, ABC News.
29: Pope Leo continuing his Spain trip. He's honoring one of Barcelona's most sacred monuments today. He prayed at Montserrat, the mountain basilica revered for its Black Madonna statue. This afternoon, the Pope will celebrate Mass at the famous Sagrada Familia Basilica in Barcelona's city center. I'm Sherry Preston, ABC News.
32: Hey, there he is. How's it going?
33: I'm having a stroke.
32: Are you going to shake my hand or what?
33: I'm having a stroke.
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33: I'm having a stroke.
32: Your face looks weird, too.
33: I'm having a stroke.
32: Are you having a seizure or something?
33: I'm having a stroke.
34: When someone is having a stroke, they may not be able to say it with words, but their body language will tell you loud and clear.
33: I'm having a stroke.
34: You just need to know the sudden signs. Look for FAST, F-A-S-T. F, face drooping. A, arm weakness. Or S, speech difficulty. Then T, Time. Time to call 911 immediately. Because the sooner they get to the hospital...
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29: The city of Denver blaming human error for the tornado sirens that went off during Monday's storm, even though there was no tornado warning, only a watch. Seems someone at the fire department got a call about a possible funnel cloud.
3: A very well-intended employee trying to see the safety of our residents got a call about a sighting of a tornado and activated the sirens without the verification process.
29: Loa Esquilin Garcia with the Office of Emergency Management says they're working with all firefighters to make sure the mistake isn't repeated. The Denver City Council has agreed to pay out another $3 million in settlements to protesters who were injured during George Floyd demonstrations. This will be split into 13 approved settlements for injury claims, which allege Denver police used excessive force. The city has already paid out $22 million for some of the protest injuries. That's the latest. I'm Brenda Stewart.
1: Now, impact traffic.
5: Well, things are actually looking better out here. The big crash on 225 there at I-25 southbound to northbound is clear. That's the good news. It is still awfully slow coming in from Parker, but starting to recover a little bit. I-25 south coming in from 58th into downtown to Spear is sluggish. 270 has been awfully busy. We had some earlier problems there coming out of Commerce City. The lanes are open, but just seeing a little bit of slowing anyway. US 6 west of Golden's jamming. That's up near Tunnel 1, Clear Creek Canyon area, but I-70 does remain open. With traffic, I'm Jonathan Steele.
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1: 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This is the Troubleshooter Show. Now, Tom Martino.
39: Hey, good morning. This is not Tom Martino. This is John Fuller filling in for Mr. Martino and Mr. Mark, who are both out today. But joining me in the studio are Mr. Dimitri, always a pleasure, and also in studio, Attorney Brad O'Brien. So as most of you know, I am a personal injury attorney here in the Denver area. So you have two attorneys and Dimitri, which is more detail-oriented than most attorneys I know. And so we aim to be a wealth of knowledge for you today. There are no rules today. We're here to answer questions, take complaints, solve problems, but we're here to help you. And so we ask that you call in. We are here to answer your questions, be they about insurance, about accidents, about lawsuits, about real estate, about landlord-tenant things, about anything under the sun that we can help you with, we are here to help today. The phone number to get a hold of us is 303-813-7255. That is the number right into the studio. You can also get a hold of us at help@troubleshooter.com. And we are here for you. So give us a call. We're going to bounce around today and talk about a number of other things while we don't have callers on the line. So the lines are wide open. We want to open the lines up to your calls. So let's go with those. Brad, long time no see. Tell me about your what's new in your world.
0: Well, as you know, I'm a real estate attorney, helping people buy and sell real estate. Also getting into things like leases and but also in addition to transactions, disputes involving real estate. So if there's a contract dispute, in a purchase of a home or a land dispute, like a fence dispute or an access issue, I can address all those kind of things involving real estate transactions or real estate related disputes.
39: Who do you typically represent? Do you represent owners, tenants, landlords, purchasers, sellers? Do you have kind of a niche that you think most of your people fall into?
0: I represent both sides. So whoever calls me first, okay. A buyer or a seller or a landlord or a tenant, whoever calls me first, I'm happy to represent them.
39: Okay. How important do you think it is for any landlord in Colorado to have a relationship with an attorney like you in today's crazy world of landlord-tenant laws?
0: You know, things have changed in the landlord-tenant world in Colorado in the last 10 years. Previously, you could just sort of wing it without an attorney. That's no longer the case. The laws have become so complex, so tenant-friendly that you just have to have an attorney to guide you through. It's even tough for me to keep up with the changes in the law. It seems like every year the landlord-tenant laws in Colorado change. And new requirements, new restrictions apply to landlords. And you can get in trouble as a landlord really quick if you do something that you historically did. For example, you know, you might have just thrown, for late fees, you might have just thrown some random percentage in there. Okay, or this, I'm going to charge a 10% late fee or a 20% late fee. You know, that would fly, you know, 15 years ago. But the law has changed and there's a limit that you can put in your lease for what a late fee is. And if you exceed that, there's penalties and attorney fees in favor of the tenant and against the landlord if you do something like that. So a lot of ways to get tripped up if you're a landlord.
39: Do you find that the tenants these days are far more educated than they ever were about all these little potential landmines that landlords can step into?
0: Yes, because the internet is out there now, and there are certain tenants who, frankly, game the system and are there to get some free rent with no intention of ever paying. And there are websites instructing how to take advantage of a landlord. And there's really? Tenants out there doing that. I've seen the actual playbook. One tenant who was doing this accidentally sent their outline that they downloaded from the internet about how to take advantage of the landlord and get months of free rent by tying everything up in court. Accidentally sent that to our side. It just, you know, their game plan, and it's out there. So
39: were you able to take advantage of that?
2: Brett's getting
0: no,
2: free rent now.
0: No, I knew about it, but right. But it, just the fact that there's instructions out there, step by step, how right. to take advantage of a landlord.
39: Amazing. Was this mainly from the COVID era? Is that kind of really what brought about most of the changes?
0: No, the changes actually started before then.
39: Really?
0: Things changed in the Colorado legislature. Since 2015, where in fairness to tenants who were being taken advantage of by landlords, because there are landlords out there who were doing things right. like illegal evictions, lockouts, and not giving tenants the number of days notice that were required for certain things. So, you know, there were certain protections enacted in the law.
39: Right. Okay. We're going to get back to that in a little bit more detail. Let's quickly go to the phones here. We have Nikki on the line here to talk about an issue from yesterday with her plumbing and insurance.
4: Yeah, what's John, let me bring you up to date on that call. Nikki called us pretty close to the end of yesterday's show. And to kind of encapsulate it for you, she lives in Denver. She has a house, and this house, she has a warranty she bought, or a service agreement to fix or replace the sewer service line if it ever goes bad. And as you know, that's a pretty expensive kind of a project. Well, a few months ago, it did go bad. Sewage backed up into her house. It damaged the house, caused all kinds of problems, including poisoning her dog. And Nikki is, she was having problems with getting her insurance company to cover the costs, the mitigation and the repair costs to her house. Because as Nikki told us, Nikki's insurance company indicated they're waiting for some kind of a report from the plumber. Now, we didn't have enough time at the end of the show to kind of dive into what this report is, so we did ask her to come back this morning and kind of fill us in on this. Nikki, did I summarize this pretty accurately? Is there anything important missing from what I just told John?
3: I think the biggest problem is that because we have the sort of

0: waiting for you to get some kind of a report from the plumber before they cover your damages? Is that, did I remember that the right way?
1: Yeah. So the homeowners, it's just waiting for, they're not going to cover the sewer line part of it, but in order for the water mitigation company to come and start their work where they demolition my bathroom because I have water damage, mm-hmm. that's really when the coverage kicks in. But the sewer, or the plumbers were supposed to send a report. And apparently this guy just sent incomplete pictures. He didn't send a full report. And I've talked to the guy at my homeowners. He's very easy to communicate. There's no disconnect in what he's telling me. And I keep trying to urge this guy to send it. And he's just not giving them what they need.
0: Mickey, did your homeowner's insurance assign an adjuster to this? And has the adjuster come out?
1: Yes.
0: Has the adjuster come out to inspect your property?
1: No, it's all been remote. So they do everything via an app now. So I took like 360 pictures of all of the water damage. And really, that doesn't say much. The whole story is when they demolition the bathroom, it's the water damage that the pictures of what's happened underneath that George from the other place that's doing my water mitigation. Once he provides that, it goes in. But, he's with... Restoration.
0: It sounds really odd because typically the insurance company would send an adjuster. The adjuster would eyeball the damage and either approve your claim or deny it in whole or in part. But what insurance company is it that doesn't even want to send an adjuster out?
1: Liberty Mutual.
0: Oh, well, listen, we can help with that. Ax, could we get Brian Burns from Compass Insurance on the phone? He works very closely with Liberty Mutual. And, Nikki, I have a feeling he's going to be able to kind of short-circuit this report thing and tell us how you can actually go forth with your claim with Liberty Mutual without any undue delays.
1: I would love any help you can give me.
0: Yeah.
1: Thank you.
0: So do you have time to hang on while we get Brian? And he was here yesterday. He's quite familiar with your case. You may recall he weighed in on it a couple of times. So he's going to be super helpful for us, okay?
2: All right, Nikki. So hang on the line. We're going to take our first break here for just a couple moments. We'll be right back. Sarah, you'll be up next. We'll get to you in just a moment.
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13: All right, good afternoon. John Fuller here, getting back to you at the Troubleshooter Network. We are live in studio with the esteemed Dimitri and attorney Brad O'Brien, which is, you can reach at olslaw.com. 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He can also be reached at 720-370-7388. We've got a couple callers on the line. We're going to go back to Nikki here in just a moment. We're waiting for Brian Burns to join us from Compass Insurance, and when he joins us, we'll go right to Nikki. So hang on the line. We're also hoping that you'll call in with some of your problems and issues today. I am a personal injury attorney, and Brad here is a real estate attorney, and between the two of us, we've got a zillion years of experience, and we're here to help you with everything that you can think of related to accidents, insurance, your landlord-tenant issues, real estate transactions, buy, sell, title issues, complaints, everything under the sun like that. So take advantage of it while you have the two of us together. We would appreciate your phone calls and enjoy the opportunity to help you out. So in the meantime, we're going to go to Sarah, who's on the line. Sarah, did you call us a month ago, it says, and are following up now?
14: Good morning, John. No, I called last week, John.
13: Okay. Well, help me out and tell me what's going on.
14: Yes. To make it short, a company in Colorado had a seminar in Colorado. They were selling medical grade equipment. Okay. I was hoping that they would help me with my health issue, so I purchased it. It was $15,000. At the time of sale, they said there is a 6-month money back guarantee and lifetime warranty on the equipment and all of that. After they a couple of weeks, I received the equipment. It wasn't for me. It raised my blood pressure to really high levels. So I tried to contact the company to tell them that this is not working for me. It took many, many tries
13: so
14: for anyone to respond.
13: Sarah, hold on just a second. Help me understand. So you purchased this equipment at a live seminar. Was that seminar here in Colorado?
14: Yes. Yes, it was.
13: And what kind of equipment are we talking about? Durable medical equipment or electronics? Or what exactly are we talking about?
14: It was actually a medical-grade light panel, light therapy panel, and vibrating machines. But they were not for me. They didn't help me.
13: For $15,000?
11: $15,000 or $1,500?
14: $15,000.
13: Holy moly.
14: And after I finally got a hold of someone, they said they would charge 15% restocking fee after I returned the equipment. They sent me shipping labels. I packed the equipment, sent it to them, and then they sent me a check that was returned unpaid. I contacted them again. They sent another check, and again, it was unpaid. Their bank would not cash it.
11: Wait, are you saying they're sending you checks that are bouncing?
13: Yep.
14: Yes.
13: For like $13,000.
14: Yes.
13: Which is a felony. So.
14: And I'm trying
13: Sarah, where is this company located? Are they here in Colorado?
14: No, it is in Florida.
13: In Florida.
11: What's it called?
14: Largo, Florida.
11: What's it called? I'd like to look it up.
14: My question is, would I be able to file in, since the checks bounced in Colorado, the sale happened in Colorado, would a county court in Colorado have jurisdiction over this?
13: Yeah, I believe that they would, and that's just based on their presence in the state of Colorado, their transacting business in the state of Colorado. You can double check whether they've availed themselves of the jurisdiction of Colorado by checking on the Secretary of State's website, because all out-of-state businesses are required to be registered on the Secretary's site.
11: And John, I'll be happy to look them up. If Sarah tells us the name of this company, I'll start researching them right now. Hang on, Sarah.
14: Yes.
11: And also, correct me if I'm wrong, John, but isn't the bounce check victim entitled to 3 times the damages?
13: Yeah, they sure are. And
11: attorney's fees.
13: They are. That's correct. The only trouble is going to be getting jurisdiction over them and you know, being able to pursue it in the court. So it's important that we look up and do the diligence on the secretary's site. Sarah, once again, what is the name of this company? What is their full legal name?
14: Yes, Vibrant Health Systems, Inc.
13: Can you spell that first name?
14: Vibrant, V-I-B-R-A-N-T.
13: Vibrant.
14: Health Systems, Inc. I looked up in Florida under Secretary of State, and it is registered under Brian Oakes in Florida. But he doesn't, and every time I've gone to the bank with their check, they say contact the sender, and he doesn't return calls. He doesn't want to give money back, even though they have received the equipment back, and they have emailed me that they have received it, and I have tracking.
11: How did you pay for this device? I hope you're going to say credit card.
14: I didn't. I actually partially credit card, partially I put it, took it out of my savings because I was hoping that it would actually help me with my health situation.
11: How much was on the credit card?
14: About 12,000 and some was on credit card.
11: Oh, you're
14: actually,
11: almost...
14: It was on a debit card, sorry.
11: Oh, it's on a debit card?
14: It was on a debit.
11: Look, you got to file a dispute with your bank. Now,
13: absolutely.
11: And John, here's why I say that.
14: But
11: that was
14: back in March.
11: It may not be too late.
14: Trying,
11: It may not be too late. John, here's why I say that. It is common knowledge that if you're dissatisfied with your purchase, you can dispute it on your credit card. Now, what a lot of people don't know is that you can also dispute it with many debit cards as well.
13: Okay.
11: It's really up to your bank. Now, I have a debit card, which I used, and you made fun of me before for that same reason. But I did check with my bank. In fact, I got a pamphlet from them when they printed out my debit card. And it's subject to the same protections that a credit card would offer. So, Sarah, the first thing you got to do is go to your bank and see if this is the kind of dispute you can file over there. Now, John, I'll keep...
14: That was only
11: $12,000. Well, $12,000 is still the bulk of the purchase price.
13: I mean, the beauty of $12,000 is, what is your refund check? In the 13 range, or...?
14: They have sent me a check for
13: $12,750. Yeah.
14: Since they're playing games, John, I want to go to the court and ask for turbo damage.
13: Well, I understand that, but at this point, I would have to tell you, if you got your money back, you should consider yourself extremely lucky. I mean, that's a huge purchase for, you know, for this item, and the fact that they're even willing to entertain taking it back, even though they're writing you bad checks, is a step in the right direction. So if I were you, my goal would be to get my $12,000 back any way that I can. The problem you're going to have is, even if you go to court and you get a judgment against them, you're trying to collect from the same company that's out of state and that's been writing you bad checks. So there's no indication that you're going to ever be able to collect a dime from these people. I mean, a judgment is just nothing but a piece of paper, and then you have to do all the legwork and the hard work to go to Florida and domesticate the judgment down there and then try to collect on it.
14: Would that be the case, even though their bank is a national bank, it's Chase Bank?
13: It's still going to have to be pursued in Florida, where that company is located. So,
11: and unfortunately, John, the Florida Secretary of State's website is malfunctioning right now.
13: Oh,
11: so
13: lovely.
11: I've had this experience with them quite a few times, so I can't look up right now if they have a registered agent in Colorado. But this is a well-known guy. Tom Martino's actually familiar with him. Yeah, Brian Aux operates Vibrant Health Systems, and they also go under the name Vibratech. And trade show sales, that kind of stuff, of this red light therapy.
13: Have we dealt with them before?
11: Or? No, this is the first I recall. But I'll keep researching whether or not they have a registered agent here. But in the meantime, she needs to drive straight to the bank.
13: I think that's really the advice that we have for you, Sarah, is I would call your credit card or your bank immediately and attempt to dispute the charge on it for the full $12,000 that you put on the card. And you can tell them all the other information, but absolutely file that claim. And if they're able to reverse that in some way against that account and that business, you're almost as good as you could ever be without having to go through the hassle of going to court, perfecting service of process against them, and everything else. If they're not registered in the state of Colorado, you've got an even bigger challenge, and that's to get jurisdiction and get service over them, and then convince a judge that jurisdiction is proper over this foreign entity. And I think you'll prevail on that, but it's an extra several steps that you'd have to go through to get the green light to go forward on your single bad check charge here in Colorado. And in all likelihood, I would guess that they probably default judgment on it and you'll get your piece of paper. But if you can collect anything out of the dispute process on your credit card, you are way better off in this world to do that.
11: And John, correct me if I'm wrong, but there's nothing to stop her from doing both. If she gets money back on her debit card, she still has a completely separate claim against Brian Aux for the bump check. So as a hobby, at least, she can try to sue him and see if she can get a judgment for damages for the bad check, yeah, right?
13: That's a good point. I think he could probably do that. So, Sarah, does that sound like a plan for you?
14: Yes, but I doubt very much that I can do anything with the bank, because at the time of sale, I had to call the bank and ask them to release that amount of money.
13: Yeah, but that's fine. That's just because your bank has limits on what they'll do without calling and talking to you directly. So that doesn't change the fact that there are issuer protections in place for MasterCard and Visa cards, even if they're debit cards, that will provide some protection against fraud. And so even though you fully intended to purchase this product, which you did, And if it had worked, you would have kept it and been a happy camper. But for the fraud, it was a completely legitimate transaction. So I don't think that really changes the fact that you need to call the bank and put them on notice and file a complaint about the fraudulent transaction and see what protection they can offer you. And then, by all means, we will continue to look here and see what we can find out about whether they have a registered agent in Colorado and whether, you know, the pursuit of that in court would be an easy or a hard challenge for you.
11: Yeah, and I'll continue to research this company in the background. But, Sarah, once you talk to the bank today, can you call us back and let us know what they said?
14: Yes, I can do that. But also, if they are not registered in Colorado, would it make a difference as far as jurisdiction of the court?
13: It will make so here's the deal. Their jurisdictional presence in Colorado was established when they held a seminar in Colorado. They transacted business in Colorado, and now they're sending mail back and forth. I mean, they have availed themselves of the jurisdiction of Colorado. They have a website, I'm sure, that is reachable by consumers in Colorado. I don't think you'll have any trouble getting jurisdiction over them. But if they're not physically here and they don't have a registered agent in Colorado, you will have to fight that battle. You will have to assert the grounds that make them subject to the jurisdiction of the Colorado courts. You will have to serve them and satisfy all the venue requirements through Florida to get service on them for your Colorado suit. So the first step is always to see if you can go the easy way, which is to see if they do have a registered agent here in Colorado. And you know, are subject to being sued here without you having to go through all those steps. So Dimitri's going to check into that with the Secretary of State, and we'll find that out, and we'll go from there, okay? Sarah, I appreciate the call. Best of luck to you, and I hope you can get some relief from these people. We're going to go to another break. We'll be right back.
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18: Just before midnight on Saturday, February 19th, 2005, Danielle Imbeau and her friend Richard Patron left a crowded Philadelphia bar. 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
18: 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The FBI called it murder for hire.
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1: I think that whatever happened to my dad and Danielle was planned and orchestrated and thought out.
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28: 1971. 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Soul Train had just started chugging along. 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
28: 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I'm Ed Helms, host of Snafu, Season 2, Medburg. 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
13: Hey, John Fuller here, back on the Troubleshooter Network with Brad O'Brien with O'Brien Legal Services, and Dimitri here live in the studio. We're here to help solve your problems, take questions, solve problems, take complaints. We're here for you. We have a wealth of knowledge on everything from personal injury, accidents, insurance, real estate, landlord, tenant, the whole nine yards, and then the ever amazing Dimitri's wealth of information. But we are here dealing with Nikki, who called in yesterday, and just to kind of reset, Nikki had a blockage in her sewage line, and had a warranty program that provided coverage for that, and so they have in fact fixed that. But the secondary part of it involves her homeowner's insurance and involves a plumbing company that needs to jet out the lines and clean everything out. Mm-hmm. And we're talking about the fact that Nikki is having difficulties getting them to come out and do that. But she's also having a lot of difficulty communicating with her Liberty Mutual of Jester and in terms of getting the information they need to move forward on the claim. And we thought nobody would be better able to address those concerns than our resident expert, Brian Burns, who I welcome to the show right now. Hey, Brian.
0: Hey, John. How are you?
13: Oh, doing great. Doing great. I know you were here yesterday. I think you heard some of Nikki's call or maybe even chimed in on it. Nikki, share with us the communication you've had with the Liberty Adjuster. You said they've not come out to your property. Everything has just been over the phone. What challenges are you having getting information to that adjuster?
4: It sounds like she doesn't even have an adjuster.
13: No, I think she said she did, that he was pretty laid back and easy to work with, but never came out to her property.
4: Oh, okay.
13: Which one of us is hearing you right there, Nikki? Hello, Nikki.
5: It makes you. Can you not hear me?
13: Now we can hear you.
5: Okay, sorry. Liberty Mutual makes you do everything through an app. They don't send adjusters out. They make you take pictures. It's all virtual now. And they did assign me an adjuster, and I have been talking to him. And he's very nice, but his hands are tied. He can't start the claim for me to get coverage for where I'm staying at the hotel until he gets documentation for the inside water damage. And the water mitigation specialist can't begin their work until the plumbing sewage line is resolved, because we don't want the water backing up and damaging the brand new work, you know, that's been done in the bathroom. So we're all just waiting for Cronin Plumbing to do their job. And I did get some communication while I was on hold with the manager, Jason, and he said he said that somebody fell off. It's always something with them, that somebody fell off the roof, which is terrible. I feel bad for that person. But now they're not coming out to jet the line until Friday.
4: Okay. Hey, Brian, I think the crux of the problem here is that Liberty Mutual, it sounds like they won't start paying for her hotel, and they won't accept responsibility for paying for the repairs to her house until they get some kind of a report from a plumber. Have you ever heard of such a thing? Couldn't they just send their adjuster out so he or she can see with his own eyes what the problem is and then accept responsibility for it? What do you recommend? Does it sound like this is what's going on? And if so, what can be done to kind of get the plumber out of the loop?
0: It does seem like they should be able to send an actual adjuster out. And he's saying that that's just not possible. I do think, you know, if she's feeling like she's not going to get anybody out there, like this person's going to keep on delaying, I mean, she could get a plumber out to give a loss condition, something that shows proof of loss. I would probably push back, if you're living somewhere else, are you just worried that these bills are compiling and you're not able to afford it? I'm imagining that they're going to backdate when the coverage is going to start as soon as they get the proof of loss. Are they saying that?
5: Yeah, yes. And, you know, we moved into the hotel last Thursday because my dog and I started to show signs of sickness from inhaling whatever was in the air in our house. So we just left, and I've been putting it on the credit card. But, yeah, I mean, it's not cheap to stay at a hotel. So, yes, I would like to make sure that we're not going to be on the hook for all these charges.
4: It's understandable anxiety, right, Brian?
0: Totally. Because, you know, as much as I think they will end up having to pay for all this, it's very difficult to just fork out this money without knowing that you're going to get this back. So I do understand that. Will he confirm? Is he saying, hey, as long as this is truly water damage that was caused, that, yes, we're going to pay for that? Are you even able to get that much out of him?
5: No, he's being very careful about what he says to me. You know, they said they can't approve the claim until they get the documentation that they need, basically. So he's sort of just saying, like, we haven't approved it yet, and until I get the documentation, I can't say yes or no.
4: And, Brian, and the documentation is supposed to come from Nikki's own plumber, but this plumber is less than reliable, at least in the context of paperwork. So it doesn't seem fair for the insurance company.
0: Yeah, I agree. I would push against this claim adjuster. I mean, this shouldn't be your responsibility to get a plumber out there to look at the damage. They should be doing this. So, that's ridiculous to make you rely on yourself here.
4: Yeah, I mean, if they need a plumber's report, they can send their own plumber.
13: They could send somebody out. Yeah, they could absolutely do that.
4: So how do we politely put a little bit of pressure on Liberty Mutual to actually, you know, start being more proactive in this matter?
0: Yes. So can you ask for a claim supervisor? That's where I would go next.
5: Okay. Yes, I can do that. I haven't done that yet, but yes.
4: And Nikki,
0: and I can put something together of what I would actually state to that claim adjuster. Why don't you give me her email off air, and I'll send something to you that I would send to a claim supervisor to try to get this moving.
4: Oh, that's great, Brian. Thanks so much, Compass Insurance. That is just awesome.
5: Yeah. Nikki. Thank you. Thank you for your help. And I think the moral of the story is the people at Cronin Plumbing have been treating me like I'm acting like a crazy person. And I don't like being treated like this. I'm just asking them to do their job, and they won't even talk to me on the phone now. They only text me. Mm-hmm. And so Liberty Mutual is just stalling. You know, it's just like, it's been so much work, and we pay for this insurance, and I think we should get, you know, the coverage that we need.
4: Oh, especially in a high stress situation, like there's damage to your house, the damage hasn't been repaired, you're stuck in a hotel, there's anxiety of how much is this going to cost me, and is Liberty going to pick up the tab like you feel they're supposed to? Hey, do us a favor. After you and Brian talk and put together your game plan, talk to this adjuster's supervisor and mention to the adjuster that, hey, the Tom Martino Troubleshooter Show is waiting for an update from you.
13: Okay. All right. So, Nikki, hang on the line. Brian will get with you in just a moment. We're going to take a quick break. We'll be right back.
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12: Here's something pretty disturbing I discovered while researching this podcast. This is what it actually says on the Los Angeles Police Department website. The site states that the Adult Missing Persons Unit investigates 3,200 cases a month, and 70% of those missing people are found or returned voluntarily within 2 or 3 days. It goes on to explain, and I quote here, "Since being a missing person is not a crime, police are given a very limited role while conducting these types of investigations." At the bottom of the webpage, it gets more disturbing. There's a section titled, "What if they never returned?" And here's the official police advice. In such situations, you may want to enlist the services of a private investigator to assist in your search. If you can't afford a PI, the police elaborate, quote, "Another option would be to contact the Salvation Army, which has a missing persons locator program." There is not a single sentence on the LAPD website that would lead a loved one of a missing person to have any faith that the police would properly investigate it. What the LAPD is basically saying is, if someone you love goes missing, don't overreact. They'll probably turn up unless they don't, in which case you should get someone besides the police to look into it. All this is my way of saying, if the police took missing persons cases as seriously as they do, say, bank robberies, I wouldn't have had to do this podcast in the first place and end up chasing a violent criminal halfway around the country. I'm Neil Strauss, and you can hear the full story of To Live and Die in L.A.
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14: 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Do you A, put yourself in her shoes?
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19: John Polk was my nemesis. I knew in order to live a rich and fulfilling life, one where I was equal under the law and could be happy and fulfilled, I needed to defeat the message that John Polk was peddling.
20: I'm John Polk. For years, I was the poster boy of the conversion therapy movement, the ex-gay who married an ex-lesbian and traveled the world telling my story of how I changed my sexuality from gay to straight. I wore the label of ex-gay with pride. That was all until, well, we'll get to that part.
19: He's like a car wreck, and then people can't keep their eyes off him. He evokes a reaction. 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
20: 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And as I look, too, at the harm I did from within it. 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
4: 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Can you tell us about SOLA?
0: Oh, yeah, that's the hail coverage. 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
0: 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There's no surcharge to it after you file a claim, and there, it doesn't show up on the clue. 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
25: ABC News, I'm Chuck Sievertson. The U.S. and Iran trading air attacks after President Trump ordered a response to the downing of a U.S. Army helicopter, telling reporters at the White House the U.S. will attack Iran again today.
26: Well, we're going to be attacking them and attacking them very hard.
27: You're resuming bombing?
26: We are. Based on the helicopter, I guess we have the right to do that.
25: The U.S. says all Iranian missiles aimed at U.S. military bases were shot down. Hopes for a reduction in interest rates may be dashed with this morning's latest consumer price index. In the 12 months leading up to May, consumer prices, with food and energy included, rose 4.2%. ABC's Jim Ryan.
28: Moody's Analytics says the average American household has pumped an extra $510 into the family car since the start of the Iran war.
25: U.S. oil prices have been rising today. Microsoft co-founder Bill Gates voluntarily appeared for an interview today with the House committee investigating Jeffrey Epstein. This is ABC News. Prediction markets moving ahead with new safeguards aimed at preventing insider trading and avoiding tougher government oversight.
29: Prediction market Kalshi says it's adding new security measures designed to keep insiders from betting on information the public does not have. The company says some users will have to verify where they work before they can place wagers on events tied to corporate performance or national security. Kalshi says the goal is to identify people with access to confidential information and block them from trading. The move comes as prediction markets face growing scrutiny from lawmakers who argue the platforms create opportunities for insider trading. Dave Packer, ABC News.
25: It's the first new ultraviolet filter for sunscreens in more than 20 years. The FDA announcing it's adding an ingredient to its list of what is permitted in sunscreens. It's been engineered in a way where it can sit on top of the skin. It's been in sunscreen in other countries for decades. Honda recalling more than 800,000 vehicles. Chuck Sievertson, ABC News.
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3: Greeley police thanking the neighbors who helped them rescue a three-year-old girl who'd been kidnapped this week. Police sent out reverse 911 texts and used drones and witnesses to track down the suspect. Greeley PD's Kristen Dewis says there's a reason they couldn't issue an Amber Alert.
6: When we initially put out the message that she was missing, we had no indication that she had been kidnapped. So with an Amber Alert, we need to have proof of an imminent body harm, suspect description. We had none of that at that time.
3: Police found the girl with 30-year-old Maria Martinez, who's being held at the Weld County Jail on felony kidnapping and child abuse charges. Police say there's no connection between Martinez and the child. A Fort Carson soldier's back in jail after violating a protection order. Marquez Parker was arrested last year after a tip led investigators to more than 7,000 photos and videos of child sex abuse material in his home. That's the latest. I'm Brenda Stewart.
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8: All right, not doing too badly. The accident southbound there approaching Colorado Pass University is clear. It's a little sluggish, but should improve rather quickly. Pena running a little heavy coming out of the airport. 270, a little busy also as you're heading through Commerce City. Now, we do have rock scaling up first round here. That's at the bottom of Floyd Hill or the Veteran Memorial Tunnel. So it's at a dead standstill at this point. Both directions are backed up. With traffic, I'm Jonathan Steele.
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36: 45 years strong, solving your problems, answering questions, taking complaints. This is the Troubleshooter Show. 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
37: Hey, this is John Fuller filling in for Tom and Mark today. I am in the studio with Brad O'Brien of OLSlaw.com. Brad is a real estate attorney. I myself am a 25-year veteran of the personal injury law trade, and we are here today to help answer your questions, solve your problems, take complaints, do what we can to help you work through those issues. We've got some calls lined up here, but we're going to quickly go through them. First is a question from Mike. What's going on today, Mike?
38: Questions. Number one, are you familiar with a case where the someone has gotten the transportation infrastructure thrown out of court on the planting of the trees on the neutral ground between the sidewalk and the street?
37: I am not familiar with that.
38: On the on the basis of that the roots are going to grow up under the sidewalk and break the concrete up and cause the sections to move out of alignment. And also, possibly a person could get out of a car on the passenger side in the middle of the night and stumble or stub their toe or sprain their ankle on the trunk of it, or get an eye injury from one of the branches.
37: Is that a case that's pending somewhere, Mike?
38: No, I'm not familiar with one, and I'm asking if you're familiar with one.
37: I have not heard of that case. It to a degree, makes sense to me. Is there a particular location you're concerned about, or just in general?
38: Just, it would be in front of my house, and I'm just wondering if a person got an injury getting out of a car in the middle of the night because they park on the street, that they might be able to hold me liable for it.
37: Brad, what do you think?
0: I'm not familiar with any specific law on this point, but just as a matter of general law, if you can show in court that there's an impending risk of imminent bodily harm, for example, if there's a tree that is now teetering because of a storm that just passed through and that tree is precariously leaning over a house, you might be able at that point, go to court and get a court order ordering the neighbor whose tree it is to take it down.
37: But you're talking about getting into governmental immunity type issues,
0: yeah,
37: for what the caller's calling about?
0: Yeah, but you're talking about a tree that just got planted and decades from now, maybe in that kind of a situation. But I'm not familiar with any restriction on from the governmental side that would apply to this situation.
37: Well, it would be a design defect type complaint, but it would have to happen after the root actually created the... It would have to manifest itself as a dangerous condition. I don't think you can hypothetically claim potential risky conditions down the road, can you?
0: Well, certainly that's not imminent.
37: Right, yeah. I think that would be pretty challenging there, Mike.
38: Okay, and number two, are you familiar with a case locally where it has been established that the driver was distracted by either a cell phone or an app screen in the vehicle and lost control and crashed into a home or business, and someone was either injured or killed? Have you heard of a case where they were charged with either a vehicular assault or vehicular homicide because it was established they were distracted by either a cell phone or an app screen?
37: Well, I think that, you know, you're crossing a couple different boundaries there. Certainly what you're describing would be negligence, and negligence would open the door to those people being held civilly liable for you know, for their actions and the consequences that flowed from it. The other issue is these criminal charges. I mean, you've got an intent element, or certainly with some of those, a knowing assumption of risks that it was an unduly dangerous activity and you undertook it anyway. And that could open the door to, you know, those charges. But we have cases all the time where people are charged with, you know, with careless causing injury, careless causing death, reckless driving, vehicular assault, vehicular homicide. I mean, we have those cases all the time in Colorado, and they all are some variation of somebody doing something incredibly stupid resulting in somebody getting hurt or killed.
38: Okay.
37: So hopefully that never happens to you, but I appreciate the call, and we're going to move along here. We've got Peter on the line that is holding with an issue with the city of Evans. And Peter, go ahead and tell us what's going on.
2: Hi. So I called in a couple of weeks ago and tried to get some advice. The city of Evans, I have a home up there, and they did a road widening project.
37: Okay.
2: Well, they bought some property from me, and the building that was there had solar panels on it. And they took the building down, took the solar panels away, threw them away, never contacted me like they stated they would. And they also cut all the power, the gas, and the water to my property, so now it's useless. And I tried to go to the city council 2 weeks ago, because that's what Bo and Tom recommended, and talked to the city, and they didn't do anything. They said that they don't listen to that or talk about that stuff there at council or whatever. So I need to get a lawyer, because this, or something, because this has been going on now for over a year.
37: Okay. You called the right show. We've got Brad O'Brien in the studio today that can answer all things to do with real estate. So, Brad, take it away.
0: Well, cities that provide utilities are allowed to disconnect utilities under very strict circumstances. There are prerequisites for giving notice, plenty of time, listening to your rights to have it delayed, for example, a medical situation or application for housing assistance until that comes through.
2: Yeah, I do have cancer, so, and they knew that, and I told the city long before this started. They contacted me back in 2020 with this whole thing, and they've screwed up the project so much it's been pushed for years.
0: Actually, 2 years ago in Colorado, there was a change in the law where utilities had strict requirements that applied to privately owned utilities for disconnection. And 2 years ago, right, there was a bill that extended those very strict prerequisites to municipalities. So now municipalities have to follow these very strict requirements. So so long and short, they can cut off the utilities for non-payment, but...
2: Oh, no, it's not for non-payment. I didn't have a non-payment. The property was a rental property.
0: Mm-hmm.

0: going to.
1: So
0: they said I would have to pay for that. And I have it in writing from them.
1: Brad, is this the kind of case that you would consider litigating at this point? Or what is the next step for this gentleman?
2: I don't have experience with this kind of a case, but I'm able to suggest what kind of a case it would be and what kind of an attorney. This sounds like a condemnation case where they didn't expressly directly condemn it, but what they did had the result, the effect of condemning your property and making it unusable. So your remedies would...
0: It's in the county, so the city can't condemn it. And it wasn't condemned.
2: No, I'm not saying that they had the right to do a condemnation. I'm saying that what their actions had the effect of causing a condemnation.
1: A taking.
0: Oh, okay, I understand.
2: Yeah. So your remedies would be to go to court against the city to either get injunctive relief, court ordering them to restore the utilities, and or damages.
1: Right.
0: Like I said, I'm a retired vet with terminal cancer, so I don't have a lot of money. So if you got any names, I would love it, because this is ridiculous now.
2: I have to recommend just trying to find a very local attorney up there in Weld County. Someone who's familiar with city entitlement issues like this.
0: Okay.
2: Yeah, I don't have a name for you.
1: I think at this point, Peter, you're going to need to hire local counsel, and I would definitely recommend somebody local if you could, just because you're going to need to have somebody that knows the who's who and what's what of what's going on. From what you're describing, it sounds like they have effectively taken your property. They've deprived you of the ability to peacefully, occupy and use this property, and that's not something right. They can do without having to pay compensation. Now, I don't know if they, what their justification for doing that is. That's not something I think a city can do with just for the heck of it. But, you're going to need somebody to dig into the details a little bit more than we can accomplish here on the show. And so I would recommend at this point that you get a local attorney up there, a real estate guy that's got specific experience in that kind of stuff, dealing with condemnation.
0: Condemnation,
1: takings, eminent domain issues. I mean, there's a lot of different areas where specific expertise could come into play, but it boils down to that municipality taking over and depriving you from your property, and you need somebody that can help address that for you. Okay?
0: Okay.
1: All right. So I appreciate the call, Peter. Good luck to you. Let us know how things work out. Stay in touch with us on that, okay? We're going to move next to Dean, but we're going to take a quick break before that. Dean, hang on the line. You'll be next in line, and we'll come right back.
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12: All right. John Fuller here, working our way through a number of callers we have lined up. We are here to help you guys with your problems today. I am a personal injury attorney and have been so for 25 years. We're hoping to have a conversation here in a few moments with Dimitri about some uninsured motorists and umbrella coverage and stuff. We'd like to open that up to the listeners as well. We have a disturbing trend going on in Colorado, and it's directly, in my opinion, the result of just skyrocketing prices for medical care and stuff to the point where it's just a fact that minimal limits coverage in Colorado is not enough to have on your car for your family or for your needs, and blindly assuming that the other guy that gets in an accident and causes that accident is going to have enough coverage to protect you and your family is just a recipe for disaster. So we're going to talk about that, but I do want to open up the lines to callers that have experienced that are working through those issues right now. Definitely have some thoughts and some experiences that we can both share. But in the meantime, we have Dean holding. We're going to go directly to the lines. Dean, what is going on with you, sir?
13: All right. Has Dimitri shared an email that I sent him with you guys?
14: Dean, I just got your email from Axe a couple of minutes ago. I am going to forward it to John and Brian here. I mean, you got me calling Brad O'Brien, Brian, John. But in the meantime, that shouldn't prevent you from just kind of briefly explaining what the issue is.
13: All right. Well, here's where I'm at. I've got this. This is a dispute with XL Energy. Years ago, they came out with these smart meters. Are you familiar with those?
14: Yeah, they're also called spy meters, which is, I think, is what they should be called.
13: Okay. And so I opted out years and years ago, and they said if I'm willing to pay a little extra, that they wouldn't bother me. Well, they've been here several times trying to convince me that I need one, and I keep telling them, go away, go away. So I got a letter from them a couple days ago, and they said if I don't take their smart meter, if I'm unwilling to, they're going to shut my power off. Now, if I want to dispute this, I can dispute this with DORA. You're familiar with DORA?
12: Yes, sir.
13: Okay. And so I filed a complaint with DORA, and I got a call in from Xcel from somebody in Texas, and they got a copy of my dispute, why Xcel should not be putting one of these on, and my reasoning. And so XL called me yesterday and tried to convince me that I'm going to take this one way or the other.
14: What are the ways and the other ways that they offered you?
13: Well, my options are either a communicating or a non-communicating meter. Those are my options. Or no power. That's it.
14: Yeah, so the non-communicating, just so we have our terminology straight, Dean, non-communicating meter means a dumb meter, right?
13: In theory, right.
14: Okay.
12: So tell me about your theory. What are you concerned about on the dumb meter, just so I understand?
13: Well, from what I'm not an expert on this, but I do have some background in with power and big power and
12: commercial building.
13: Okay. And I've been retired for a while, but to offset these power inrushes that when these big buildings would start up, they would stagger their startup times of these big units for cooling in the summertime. And the reason is because these meters would see these spikes and their rates would go out phenomenal. So they staggered the starting versus starting everything at the same time. You follow that?
12: Yep.
13: Okay. And the meters see that when you're on these spikes. Well, my theory, and from what I'm seeing, is people that need the power, they need the power in the afternoons when it's hot, the air conditioning. And that is when the rates are a little bit different than they are when they're not, when these meters are not looking at, you know, at a big power surge.
14: Dean, I think we're generally familiar with what a smart meter does. It does keep you from activating your power-hungry equipment during peak times. But let's get back to this problem. I did read the letter that you received from Xcel, and it says that they do want you to install a new meter. And it says, even if you would prefer to receive a non-communicating meter instead of a smart meter, at this time, your meter still has to be exchanged. So it sounds to me like they just want to exchange your meter. Perhaps you have an old type of meter. And they're offering you an option. They would rather you go with a smart meter, of course, but they are giving an option of going with a dumb meter, which they call non-communicating meter. Is that what the problem is? I mean, is there some kind of a terminology issue here that I'm not catching?
13: No. Except anybody that has had these meters, I shouldn't say anybody, but people that have complained about it have said they've noticed a sizable increase in their monthly rate. Because of accepting these meters.
14: Even the dumb meter?
12: Is that for even the dumb meter, Dean?
13: Well, I don't know. I can't. Yeah. They don't. I don't know if people know if they have a smart meter or a dumb meter.
12: Yeah, you're probably right. I think Xcel has the right to swap out their meters if they feel that they need to because one has become antiquated or something, I think they have the right to do that. And it sounds like they're giving you the option of either a smart meter or a non-smart meter. And I can't imagine a non-communicative meter would still allow them to manipulate the rates and stuff. Dimitri, is that your understanding?
14: That's
12: the non-communicative?
14: A non-communicative meter, or as I call it, the dumb meter, just to simplify right. this conversation, it doesn't have any way of knowing when you're turning on your air conditioning and if you turn on your air conditioning during high demand time or low demand time or what.
12: Right.
14: So, Dean, it looks to me, I read the letter in its entirety, it's all two pages. It looks to me like all they really want to do is exchange your old meter with a new meter, but you still have the option of declining the smart meter, which sounds like the bulk of your concern with this matter, right?
13: Well, and you read my response to my complaint to Dora.
14: Yeah. You did quote some regulations and some kind of case law out of California, I think. It wasn't easy for me to follow in the very few seconds I had to, familiarize myself with your Dora complaint.
13: Okay, but here's the part of this thing. One is these things in California, there's some class action lawsuits against these things because they're dangerous. They're not
14: so
13: as effective as...
14: What, the smart meters or the dumb meters?
13: Well, here we go. I don't know. You'd have
12: Dean, you can't just speculate that all meters are dangerous. If you're gonna have an objection to the non-communicating meter, there's got to be some substance behind why you don't want one. You have one now. You have a meter that doesn't communicate with them. I'd like to know in more detail what's different about the meter they intend to put on your property.
13: Well, and I don't know. They know, but I don't. But that's one argument. The second argument, I think, which is one that maybe has some teeth, and you guys, this has to do with the Sherman Antitrust Act.
14: Oh,
13: about
14: yeah.
13: Monopoly.
14: John, he mentioned that in his Dora complaint.
12: Help me out.
14: I don't think the Sherman Antitrust Act is going to help you in your fight against the smart meter. But, Dean, honestly, I don't think you have a fight to fight over a smart meter because they're saying you can just keep going with a dumb meter.
13: Except what they're doing, because they're a monopoly,
14: mm-hmm.
13: and part of the monopoly stuff, according to the antitrust, they're prohibited from intimidating consumers into their...
12: Dean, they're not intimidating you. They're saying you've got a choice between A and B. You already have B. We're just giving you a newer model of B. That is an effective choice. You can elect to use the smart meter or you cannot. And they're telling you, we don't care which one you pick. We'd like you to pick the one, but we'll put the other on if you choose. How is that antitrust or any sort of bullying type behavior? It's their meter.
13: Well, and they advised me of that yesterday. They said it's our property. We can do with it as we want.
12: Right.
13: Okay. But the whole thing is they're going to make me take it or they're intimidating me. I'm going to have to take it or they're going to shut my power off.
14: Well, yeah,
13: that's the intimidation. They're using their monopoly power to do it.
14: Dean, it does make sense. They do have the right to replace their meter if yours is outdated or obsolete or for whatever reason they have. But, man, based on what I read, they're not putting in a smart meter. It's a dumb meter. They already say in writing, it doesn't communicate with them. It literally is going to do exactly the same thing that your current meter does. It's just going to be a newer model.
13: Well, okay, versus them shutting my power off, that's the other thing.
14: Yeah.
13: I think the only one that can make the...
14: Dean?
13: Judge, not those guys.
12: Hey, Dean, we lost you there for a second. You broke up, and all we heard was not those guys, so I'm not sure what you said there at the end.
13: I think the only one that really has the power to make me or to shut my power off is a judge.
12: Well, I tend to disagree with you, Dean. I think that the people that own that meter really have the right to dictate what they do with it, and they're giving you an effective choice that essentially is the same thing you have today, a non-communicating meter that's just a more up-to-date meter, which I'm sure there's a logical reason behind them wanting to do that. They're not forcing you to get the smart meter. I think if you push that and require that the matter go to court, you're going to be subject to potentially having, fees levied against you and any number of other things. But I just don't see the downside of getting the meter that doesn't communicate to replace the one that you have right now that also doesn't communicate. So I'm sorry, I just am not following the objection here.
13: And that's fair enough. That's fair enough. I got it.
14: Dean, I think right. You got nothing to lose with a dumb meter, man. Go for it, and then call us if your rates go up.
12: I appreciate it, Dean. Thanks for calling. I good luck with it. I really do hope you get it figured out and it's okay. So thanks for calling. We're going to take a break right now. We'll be right away back.
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23: Apple is previewing its new child safety features. They're being rolled out to make it easier for parents to manage the content their kids can see, who they're talking to, and when they have access to apps. Apple views these steps as important to protect children. It says these safety features are designed to build on already existing parental controls. The company says the first and most important step a parent can take to ensure age-appropriate experiences is to set up a child account. Future doctors are getting more training on food and health. Health and Human Services Secretary Robert F. Kennedy Jr. announced on Monday that another 19 medical schools are pledging at least 40 hours of nutrition education starting this fall. The goal is to help physicians talk more with patients about diet and about chronic disease. The pledge now covers 73 schools in 36 states and over 52,000 medical students. 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
24: What's shaking, fellow sports fans? It's Andy West. Let's look back on this day in sports history, June 10th. We'll start off today in 1996. The Colorado Avalanche capped their first season in Denver by doing something they couldn't do during their 16 seasons as the Quebec Nordiques: win the Stanley Cup. Patrick Waugh made 63 saves before defenseman Uwe Krupp scores 4:31 into the third overtime to give the Avalanche a 1-0 victory against the Florida Panthers at Miami Arena and complete a four-game sweep. Today in 2007 at the French Open men's tennis final, Rafael Nadal wins the title for the third consecutive year, beating Roger Federer. And today in 2023, the UEFA Champions League final in Istanbul. Manchester City beats Inter Milan 1-0 to complete an historic Champions League, Premier League, and FA Cup trifecta.
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12: Good afternoon. John Fuller here on the Troubleshooter Network. We are moving rapidly through the day. We've got Deputy Bo on the line that wants to comment on the smart meter. We're going to go right to Bo. What's going on with you, Bo? How you doing?
25: Hi, John. Hi, Brad. Hi, Dimitri. This meter, I helped a listener out a couple weeks ago on this, and we got our XL Angel involved. It was the same thing. They wrote a demand letter wanting to change the her old meter out to a smart meter, and it was pretty strong. They said if she didn't do it, they would disconnect the power.
12: Right.
25: So she did, but they did. We did call in. She does have the option to go with what they call a legacy meter. They'll put that in, but they charge $40 for the meter, for the non-communicating meter, $40, okay, and then $11.80 a month. But the problem with the new meter is that they say they have to physically go in people's yards to read it. And that didn't make sense to me, because the old meters that have been in houses for like 20, 30 years, they can just drive down the street and pick up the electrical usage. So I don't know why installing the new dumb meter that they now have to actually physically go into people's backyards to read it. And I'd like to have someone from XL maybe call into the show and explain that. I think it is trying to force people to use the smart meter, because the smart meter is going to cost homeowners more in utility bills, because they're not doing it for their health.
14: Bo, just as you asked, we got Scott on line one, who's a smart meter installer. And it sounds like Scott is going to be able to help us and you and Dean figure this out.
25: That would be great, because I want to know why the new legacy meter that they're going to put in for $11 a month, I think they're communicating, but they say they're not, because they want to charge $11 a month and they have to go in and read it, which seems very labor intensive. So
12: right,
25: I'd love what he says.
12: Hang tight, Bo. Scott, help educate us here as to what's going on. How are you, sir?
26: Can you say?
12: Yep, I got you right now, Scott. Go ahead and tell us. You install these meters, is that correct?
26: I do. Yeah, our company actually designs these. It's a global energy company, and I'm a contractor for Colorado Springs Utilities down here. And I was just going to start by saying, you enter into a contract when you set up utility service. So that previous caller, I don't think he has really a legal standpoint anywhere,
12: right,
26: as far as that goes. And then we call it, there's plenty of these, and I, I run into them all the time. We call them an opt-out customer, and that's where they don't want the new equipment for whatever reason, conspiracy theories or whatever. And we have to go physically, like Bo was saying, we have to go out and physically read them, and then, you know, they get charged for that service. So my advice would be the best thing to do is just, you know, go with the new equipment and save yourself some money.
14: So the non-communicating meter doesn't actually cut off your power during peak times if you happen to turn on your AC, right?
26: It does not.
14: Yeah, that's
26: I work directly with the billing department. When equipment is down, it's not getting a read, we have to either go replace it or read it manually. So either way, you're going to get a bill, and they'll estimate it if equipment's down for whatever reason. And they're really accurate at that. So
4: Scott,
26: I don't want to freak anyone.
4: Why do they need to get rid of the old meters that allow them to read them from the street without going onto the people's property, without smart metering and stuff? What is it about the old meters that forces this replacement?
26: It's just the whole new technology, the RF equipment, that it just doesn't read the old stuff. It's just better, you know, there's better batteries in them. They're all battery powered, except for the electric. You know, I'm not totally privy to all that information, but it's evolving technology.
4: But they evolved from a unit that would at least talk to the guy driving by to check the meter to one that doesn't have that capability. That's considered a moving forward in the technological department.
26: Yeah, exactly. So down here, we don't have any of the old dumb meters anymore. But they've all been replaced. There might be a few up in Green Mountain Falls or in the mountains somewhere, but for the most part, what I've heard is that part is done. We had a deployment to replace all that old equipment. So his would be for probably noncompliance. I shouldn't say that because I'm in the Springs, but I'm sure he got a notice that, hey, we're upgrading this stuff. And
4: yeah, he did. He sent that to us. And there's no doubt that they've papered up the need to come do this. But I think the guy's got a legitimate point to a degree in saying the meter I have does not require somebody to come on my property. And the meter that you're wanting to force onto me either has this smart technology, which I don't want, or it's a step back and requires a person to come on my private property to read the meter. I mean, that seems like a legitimate complaint to a degree. I don't think the meter is communicating secretly on the side or doing anything crazy like that. But I kind of get his gripe about the access and the reading of the meter. Are there any alternatives to having somebody come on the property and read, like, you know, a once every so many months certification or something? Are you aware of?
26: Am I blocking you?
5: No, this is my property. I just wondered if I can help you.
26: No, oh. I'm good.
14: I think Scott's got to go before.
4: Scott's blocking somebody's driveway
14: there.
26: I'm parked in front of the property here. John, well, here's the thing. If he wants, like I said, they'll charge them for that service to come out, and that's fine. I mean, it's totally his right. My point was, I don't think he can legally take the utility company to court, but I don't know that for sure.
4: I agree with you on that. I don't think he has any power in this dispute. I think he's got a legitimate complaint, but it's one that's not going to lead anywhere, and ultimately he's got to choose between, you know, getting the meter and having it shut off and not using it. So we got to go to another break. Scott, thank you for calling in. Thanks for the information. We'll be right back.
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9: In 2005, investigators in Palm Beach, Florida, began uncovering a dark secret.
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9: There was a wealthy man in Palm Beach who was offering young girls a way to make money. That man was Jeffrey Epstein, and he had set up a system designed to bring him underage girls. Local police and the federal government would investigate and, by their count, find dozens of victims. Epstein would become one of the world's most infamous predators, a man who could have faced decades in prison but served just 13 months in his own wing of a county jail.
13: Why would you cut this deal with Jeffrey Epstein?
9: Epstein's abuse would span years and cross state lines.
27: New York, Palm Beach, New Mexico, Paris, Virgin Islands, and each one of those residences is an alleged crime scene.
9: I'm ABC's Mark Remillard, and with a team of journalists from the ABC News Investigative Unit, we've traveled around the country to look at Jeffrey Epstein and the allegations of his horrifying abuse, to hear from the girls who suffered it, who are now women fighting to recover from it. Truth and Lies, Jeffrey Epstein.
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4: All right, all right, all right. We're back. John Fuller here in studio with Brad O'Brien of O'Brien Legal Services. Here to help us out today on all things real estate, including landlord-tenant, buy-sell agreements, easements, zoning, all that kind of good stuff. I wanted to talk a little bit about some of the changes in the rental laws and stuff. And we're going to go to a break here in a second with the top of the hour that we can't get around. But when it comes back, I'm interested in some callers sharing stories of troubles and nightmares and stuff that they've run into on rental properties that we can talk about here on the show. Things are drastically different these days than they were just a few years ago. And I think that would be helpful for some of the listeners that have rental properties to help fully understand what some of those changes are. And so we'll delve into that as soon as we get back. So I'm going to go to a break right now. We'll see you on the other side.

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6: ABC News, I'm Chuck Sievertson. President Trump, in his response to the latest inflation report showing the highest consumer price hikes in 3 years, seems to announce that the U.S. has been seizing Iranian oil, telling reporters at the White House.
7: I love the inflation. You know why? Because as soon as this war is over, you know, I can say it now, something you didn't know. Do you know we've been taking out millions of barrels of oil? Nobody knows it. You know who doesn't know about it? Iran until right now.
6: New air attacks between Iran and the U.S. after President Trump ordered a response to the downing of a U.S. Army helicopter. Trump indicating there'll be more attacks today because Iran's negotiating too slowly. President Trump has signed an immigration enforcement bill into law with a few years of funding for ICE. Microsoft co-founder Bill Gates voluntarily appeared for an interview today with the House Oversight Committee investigating Jeffrey Epstein. This is ABC News. Another reason to park your car in the garage instead of in the driveway.
8: The insurance industry estimates that 50,000 automotive airbags are stolen across the U.S. every year. Many are sold to unscrupulous mechanics who then pass them off as new.
9: These folks that are purchasing them and billing the insurance and using stolen airbags for that replacement.
8: Chicago City Council member Gilbert Villegas has proposed legislation going after not only the thieves who steal airbags out of cars, but the people who are buying them. Jim Ryan, ABC News.
6: An employee at the naval base in Panama City, Florida, swimming on his lunch break, was attacked by a shark. ABC's Morgan Norwood.
10: The victim, in his late 20s, suffering serious injuries to his arms. He was rushed into surgery and remains in critical condition. A colleague swimming with him was not hurt. At least 2 other people have reportedly been injured by sharks in recent days in that area, including a man bitten by a bull shark while fishing.
6: Our Morgan Norwood, Chuck Sievertson, ABC News.
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12: Greeley police are thanking neighbors who helped them rescue a 3-year-old girl allegedly kidnapped this week. Police sent out reverse 911 texts and used drones and witnesses to track down a suspect. Greeley Police's Kristen Dewis says they could not issue an Amber Alert.
13: When we initially put out the message that she was missing, we had no indication that she had been kidnapped. So with an Amber Alert, we need to have a proof of an imminent body harm, suspect description. We had none of that at that time.
12: Police arrested 30-year-old Mariah Martinez. 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
14: We've been in 30-minute service for the last 6 years since the start of the COVID pandemic. And this is a huge win for Arvada, being able to have easy access to downtown.
12: RTD's also increasing frequency of the B bus line to Westminster to every half hour. 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
15: Okay, we're doing pretty well, sliding into the lunch hour with no major difficulties. There's a slow spot, I-70 eastbound Peoria to 225. It is jamming a little bit through the area, checking for a possible problem anyway. Turning back the other direction, westbound approaching Colorado to Brighton is slow, 270 west up through Vasquez. I-25 coming in and out of downtown, as well as up out of the tech center. We're seeing some heavy pockets of slowing, but no major difficulties out here. With traffic, I'm Jonathan Steele.
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6: 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Now that the GOP primary is fodder for the national comedy shows, how will that affect the primary? 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
4: 45 years strong, solving your problems, answering questions, taking complaints. This is the Troubleshooter Show. Now, Tom Martino.

0: All right. Good afternoon. John Fuller here, getting back to you for the afternoon session of the Tom Martino Troubleshooter Show. I'm filling in for Tom and Mark today, and we are just cranking through a whole bunch of fun stuff. In the studio today, we have Brad O'Brien with O'Brien Legal Services, who is an expert with all things real estate. We're going to be talking about rental properties here in just a moment, and I'm really interested in knowing something about the changes that have come about in just the last few years that have made, for many of my clients and people that I know, just have made all the difference in the world, to the point where no longer is rental property considered a viable, you know, investment or retirement strategy for them. And many people are either moving out of state with their real estate purchases or just getting out of that business altogether. And so before we do that, we're going to wrap up a subject that came up in the previous hour. We have Mike on the line with a comment about the smart meter. Mike, what's going on with you? Say that again, Mike. I didn't catch that first part.
1: Okay. So, John, you're doing an excellent job compared to the two irregular hosts that are normally there.
0: Well, thank you.
1: There's several aspects to that discussion that I'd like to address. First of all, if he gets a smart meter, they automatically put him on time of use.
0: Right.
1: If you were to keep a legacy meter, I'm assuming that he would stay with the general residential rate structure, which is the one and only option if you choose to opt out of time of use.
0: Right.
1: The other thing is, Dimitri stated that a smart meter can shut off your air conditioner in the middle of the afternoon. That's a separate Excel program called the Smart Saver Switch, with which you have to opt into, and they come out and install it on your air conditioner.
0: I see.
1: And they can shut your air conditioner off in the middle of the afternoon or evening anytime they want to for, I think it's up to 3 or 4 hours.
0: So is there some tremendous savings that would make somebody want to do that? Otherwise, why in the world would somebody voluntarily give Excel the ability to regulate their AC shutting on or off?
1: Well, they were bribed initially when they came out. You know, they said, we'll give you a $25 annual credit for having this on your air conditioner.
0: Big whoop.
1: And people jumped at it, not realizing that they would not have air conditioning when it's 114 degrees out.
0: Right.
1: So, you know, a lot of people quickly saw through that program and had them taken off.
2: Well, your fan still runs, so air is still moving through the house.
3: Yeah, but it's not nice cold anymore.
2: That's true.
0: Yeah, but right. I mean, when it's 100 and whatever degrees outside, you don't want to have a moment when the AC is not partaking in the cooling of your house. I mean, you get to the point where you can never catch up until that night when it's cold and dark outside. And so, I, you know, for $25, that'd be a hard pass for me completely. But back to the issue, when you refer to the legacy meter, I mean, is it, when you say legacy, do you mean just keeping the meter that he has, or do you mean the non-smart meter option that he has to replace it with?
1: The non-smart meter, because
0: okay,
1: one of the downsides to the smart meter is time of use electric rates. They know exactly how
0: right.
1: much power you're using and exactly when, and you're billed on that. So overnight, it's the cheapest rate. I believe it's a dime per unit up to about 11 a.m. From 11 a.m. to 3 p.m., that rate doubles. Then from 3 p.m. to, I think it's 9 p.m. maybe, that rate triples over what the base rate is. So just when families are coming home from work and school,
0: opening their doors and going in and out,
1: meal,
0: yep,
1: to sit down together, and they need their air conditioner the most, they're getting socked with the highest electric rate out there.
2: Now, I do apologize. I missed the beginning parts of this conversation because I was doing a lot of radio station stuff here. But you don't have to be on time of use billing with a smart meter. I have a smart meter, and I've got flat rate billing. So my price is constant no matter the time of day.
1: Right. It's called residential general rate structure. And I also have opted out of time of use. But not many people know about that.
2: No, it was sent over with every bit of information they sent over with the smart meter. So, I mean, it's up to the person to read that information.
0: Right. So,
2: but it's there.
0: The issue, Dragon, was that the caller was being forced to choose between a smart meter or a non-smart meter, or simply disconnection and abandonment of the account, and was wanting to file complaints with DORA and everything else because he didn't want to get rid of his old meter. And so the conclusion was, A, they own the meter. They get to choose when they want to replace it. But we're kind of debating the pros and cons of the smart meter versus the non-smart meter and certainly the billing issues as well. But the main thing to me that seems like with the non-smart meter is that it loses the ability to transmit your usage to the guy driving by in the little truck. And so now a representative has to actually go onto your property, however large or small that may be, to physically read the meter. And that seems like a tremendous step backwards rather than any kind of efficiency gains going forward.
2: Right. And they'll have to charge you that monthly fee as
0: exactly.
2: to however much that is.
0: Right.
2: I don't recall. But yeah, if you want your dumb meter, it'll cost you more. It'll cost you that monthly fee.
0: That's the dumb fee, right?
2: Exactly. Yeah.
0: So what do you recommend there, Mike?
1: I don't know his situation. In my case, I accepted the smart meter and just opted out of time of use rate structure.
0: Right.
1: Because I need to run my air conditioner during the afternoon, and that would have cost me triple the base rate. And if I remember right, the general residential rate structure is like 15 cents a power unit, whatever that is. So, you know, it's reasonable for me.
0: Got it.
1: But, you know, I can't speak for him as far as smart meter or, you know, legacy meter, whatever he wants to do. He's got to decide what's right for him.
3: Yeah, well, you know, Mike, Dean is definitely going to go with a legacy meter. But John pointed out something really interesting, which I didn't catch during that call. They now are going to have to come onto his property to read the meter, which sounds like, technologically speaking, that's a huge step back by many, many decades. So if that's really true, that's just weird and unnecessary.
1: Yeah, I agree. I don't understand that one at all.
0: Yeah. Hey, Mike, appreciate the call. It's an interesting issue that's going to keep evolving here. Who knows where these things are going to end up, but we appreciate it. So we're going to move forward here. Again, I promised to talk about these rental units. Brad, why don't we just start in? I talk to me just in general terms about some of the concerns that you would have for somebody that's thinking about buying into a rental property, and then we're going to dissect that out into the individual issues. So,
4: well, in Colorado, landlords can quickly be drawn into court actions with their tenants, and the cost of going to court is so high that you could lose an entire year's worth of profit from your rent.

0: to see, you know, did they have eviction problems with previous tenants, previous landlords. But the biggest problem is getting a tenant who is not good for the rent. So if you have a, and that's, that can make the experience painful and expensive for a landlord. The opposite of if you pick the, pick a great tenant who pays their bills, you'll, you know, you'll have a great experience as a landlord and make, make money.
1: Right. All right. When we come back from the break, I want to throw out a hypothetical and deal with security deposits. Like how much can you insure against a defaulting tenant that has that in mind up front? So we'll be right back and deal with that issue.
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2: All right, good afternoon. John Fuller back on the Troubleshooter Network. We are talking about rental homes with Brad O'Brien. And so, Brad, the hypothetical is, let's say I'm one of these dirtbag tenants that is looking for an opportunity to move into a home, and then I just plan on being that guy that never leaves and that, you know, that has to employ every one of your efforts to get me out. So let's talk about the steps that I would take to be that dirtbag and what you would do as the owner to help thwart that.
3: Well, if a tenant doesn't pay the rent, the landlord has to give a 10-day notice to pay the rent and cannot go to court to start the eviction until that 10 days is up.
2: Right.
3: And then the tenant can cure that non-payment up until the moment the judge enters an order of possession at the conclusion of the hearing. By that time, the landlord will have incurred thousands of dollars in attorney fees to get to that point in court.
2: How long does it take to go from the 10-day notice to standing in front of the judge in court?
3: About 3 to 4 weeks.
2: So are there a number of steps in between there that incur all these legal fees, or what is it that runs that up to get to this point where the guy can just simply cure at the last minute?
3: Certainly. If I'm going to help somebody, I have to review their lease, look at the billing, the accounting, you know, get up to speed on the matter, prepare the 10-day notice, have it served by a process server, sometimes there's negotiation or communications with the tenant. So going to court is just inherently expensive.
2: So what if I'm in default on January's rent and we finally get a court date out towards, what, the first week of March or so in this process, or maybe the end of February?
3: No, it could be by the end of the first month.
2: So if I default in January, you're saying by February 1 or so, you're ready to walk into court.
3: Yes.
2: On that date, I also owe February 1st rent, right? But would I only have to cure the January deal because you haven't formally given me notice on the February rent? Does that start the whole process over? Or how does the greatest abuse occur in that situation?
3: No, to come current, the tenant has to pay all the rent that's elapsed up until that point. So if the next month has already come due, then that's also due. But if a landlord is successful in getting an order of possession in court, then the next step is there's a 10-day waiting period to enforce this court order,
2: okay,
3: called a writ of restitution. And it can only be enforced by the sheriff. And many county sheriff's departments are really busy, and they cannot perform the actual eviction for several weeks, sometimes over a month. In that time, the tenant's just sitting there getting free rent.
2: Okay.
3: So it could be 2 to 3 months before a tenant is able to be physically removed. And so that, you know, it could be up to 3 months of lost rent. And then the tenant, you know, disappears overnight, and they do the same thing against a new landlord.
2: A new one down the road. Yeah. So is there a level of security deposit that you can demand that will kind of insure against that, or is there a limit to what you can charge for that?
3: One of the recent changes in Colorado law is that landlords are restricted to collecting no more than 2 months equivalent of rent for the security deposit.
2: First and last, or?
3: Yeah. Just 2 months equivalent for the security deposit.
2: Okay.
3: Yeah. And so that's the most protection that a landlord can get. Many of these tenants will destroy the property, and so money spent on doing those repairs can then not go towards paying the unpaid rent.
2: Right. That just seems crazy that the tenants have that level of right. So what can a landlord do to protect themselves? Like, that just seems absurd that's just the end result of not doing your homework up front or not being prepared enough in your lease. So are there things that a landlord can do that eliminate that playing out, or is that just the nature of the beast in Colorado?
3: Pick a good tenant for starters, somebody who is going to be reliable with paying the rent. Now, one of the recent changes in the Colorado law is that a landlord cannot ask the tenant to show any more than double the monthly rent as far as their income.
2: Okay.
3: Which is not a high threshold. They only have to make double the rent, the monthly rent in their job. Okay, so people can be very stretched in their rent payment from the beginning.
2: Are you entitled to look into everything else that they have, like car payments and child support and other stuff? I mean, that could not be enough if you know you only make twice the rent. That's cutting it very thin. Are you entitled to find out those other things?
3: Yes, there are third-party services that will do screening and background checks on tenants for the landlords. And another recent change in Colorado law is that landlords cannot look at credit scores for certain applicants, subsidized housing applicants.
2: What about for just good old rental homes?
3: I think so. But
2: so are you telling me that a tenant can say, you as a landlord can say, I need to see an income statement showing your income and expenses and stuff as a condition of renting here, and you're saying a tenant could say, no, I only need to show my pay slip showing twice the monthly rent, and that's all that you're entitled to see.
3: That's right. So if the rent's $1,500, the landlord can only require seeing $3,000 of monthly income, and that's only $36,000 a year.
2: Right.
4: So, hey, Brad, I've been looking at some apartments casually because coming up here, hopefully soon, I have to completely move out for a major renovation of my loft. And what I've noticed is all of these apartment complexes, now I haven't rented in many, many years, but all of these apartment complexes I've been looking at, they have not only an application, but an application fee. And some of those are like $150. And you don't get that back if you get declined or change your mind. Is there any kind of a restriction on how much they can charge you just to apply to rent one of their apartments?
3: Yeah, well, landlords are not allowed to charge more than their actual cost for these background screening reports.
2: Okay.
3: And a recent change in the Colorado law is that now tenants are allowed to obtain their own portable screening report. You know, they can get their own background report and get it one time and pay for it one time. And if they talk to three different landlords, all those landlords have to accept that one report. So you're not having three different landlords pull reports and charge application fees for that background check.
4: Well, Brad, that's awesome. I mean, so I really thought I was going to have to pay over and over and over again if I don't expect to get declined, but I do expect to have the opportunity to change my mind about, you know, maybe a better place down the road.
3: Yeah. The portable screening report comes from the third-party service directly to the landlord, so the tenant has to say, contact this company going to provide it. But the landlord is required to accept the portable screening report so that they're not charging the prospective tenant a new background check fee that they've already
4: paid. Yeah, I had no idea they were required to accept your own.
3: Yep.
4: And what does something like that cost, roughly speaking? Do you have any idea?
3: I don't have a good sense of where the market's at on that.
2: What about references? I mean, can people speak freely when they give a reference, or is there potential liability for people giving a less than colorful reference? Like, what about you getting contacted about tenants that have moved out of your property?
3: I'm not aware of any specific landlord-tenant law on that. I think just general libel law would apply.
2: Right.
3: You know, anything a reference provider says would have to be grounded in fact and not unduly, you know, false or misleading or prejudicial.
2: We always hear about the, you know, when you check references on a potential employee or something, you get these nonsensical answers like, I can only confirm dates of employment and, you know, and that kind of stuff, which could be interpreted to mean I'm not going to say anything bad because that's all I have to say. And you're supposed to read between the lines. And I just didn't know if there was a you know, cottage industry of bringing actions against people for you know, their their references.
3: Not that I'm aware of. And also, eviction cases are normally suppressed from public viewing, at least while they're ongoing. And sometimes when the case is over and done with, they're also permanently suppressed so that other landlords cannot see what happened in that case, that the fact that somebody got evicted.
2: So the full eviction ends up being suppressed. It's not available for anybody to see?
3: Right.
2: Although, is that unique to Colorado? Is that
3: I'm not familiar with other states, but many eviction cases actually are unsuppressed by the court once it's over with, but some aren't.
2: Okay. All right. We'll be right back. When we come back, we're going to talk about a new law that has to do with service animals, not really service animals so much as emotional support animals. So just when we thought we were getting through with ostriches on airplanes and stuff, it's coming back in Colorado. So we'll be right back.
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20: 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Never argue with a fool. 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
21: A new oil production boost overseas could help ease gas prices in the U.S. soon, Tammy Trujillo reports.
22: OPEC Plus, which includes OPEC and allied oil producers, says seven countries agreed to add 188,000 barrels a day in July, but it could take weeks for that added oil supply to show up at U.S. gas stations. AAA says the national average for regular gas is down from a week ago, but it's still over 33% higher than this time last year.
21: If you're buying your own health insurance next year, get ready for some sticker shock. Federal data from CMS shows the average subsidized premium on healthcare.gov is expected to land around $50 a month in 2026, up about $13 from last year. The real hit is for people who don't qualify for tax credits. According to the Centers for Medicare and Medicaid Services, shoppers will see their average monthly bill jump to about $178, a 58% increase after enhanced subsidies expired at the end of 2025. The deductibles are climbing too. The average marketplace deductible now sits at $3,786, the highest ever recorded. A Tesla car crashed into a garage in Redmond. The driver is blaming the autopilot function, although the investigation continues. Brad Ford with more.
23: The car went through the garage door almost fully into the garage. No one was hurt. The driver told Redmond police the Tesla autopilot system was on and it malfunctioned. The house is located in a residential area on a street that's a dead end. The investigation's ongoing.
21: Sales of previously owned homes surged in May. Matt Mattinson reports.
24: The National Association of Realtors says existing home sales were 3.2% higher than a year ago as mortgage rates pulled back slightly. The group's chief economist cited improving affordability for driving the larger-than-expected gain. While supply remains tight, the median price of a home sold last month hit a record $429,300. First-time buyers made up 35% of sales, with homes staying on the market an average of 29 days.
21: I'm Monica Nelson with your consumer and business news.

0: Good afternoon. We are moving right along here. And this is John Fuller with the Troubleshooter Network. We are in the studio live to help you answer your questions, solve problems, take complaints. We're here. My name is John Fuller. I'm an attorney here in town. I'm here with Brad O'Brien, who's also an attorney. So you have two free lawyers here to answer your questions about everything from injury cases, automobile insurance, homeowners issues, landlord, tenant, real estate, buy, sell, anything and everything. We're here for you. Pick up the phone and give us a call. We've got open lines right now, and we would love to help you with your problems.
1: John, I'd like to give out a phone number, if I may.
0: 303-713-8255 is the phone number here in the studio. You can also reach us at the email address, which is help@troubleshooter.com. And we're here 24 hours on that. You can leave your messages or send us an email with your complaint. So give us a call. We're here to help you out. And now's a great time to get right through to us live on the air. Before the break, we were talking about a new law that was just passed. It was signed at the end of May of this year by Governor Polis. And I found it this morning. I actually heard something on one of the news channels about it. And as some of you may know, they rolled back some federal guidelines that had to do with the steps that landlords and particularly, you know, subsidized type properties had to take to accommodate people with different service animals, be they actually a service animal or be they an emotional support animal. And when they rolled those back, in classic Colorado fashion, they ran right out and passed a law that put state requirements back into effect so that no matter what they do on the federal side, the good old folks down at the Capitol and our lovely Governor Polis has signed a law to make sure that we now have protection for people that have emotional support animals. I wanted to talk to Brad today about that, and I've showed him the law. We both looked at it. What's your initial take on the new law there, Brad?
2: Well, this new law takes effect in August 12th this year, so it hasn't started yet. But it restores the protections for emotional support animals. So just to clarify, there's two kind of animals under housing rights. There are service animals, which are the dogs that are trained to do things like sense when a seizure's coming on or to remind you when it's time to take medications. And they are trained to assist somebody with a disability, and also miniature, see if you have a sound effect for this, miniature horses also qualify as service animals.
1: So it's a seeing eye horse, right?
2: They have to be trained to do something. So it's only dogs or miniature horses qualify as service animals. That's the, those are protected under federal law, the Federal Fair Housing Act. Now, the other kind of animal is the emotional support animal, and those do not have to be trained to do anything. Their presence is comforting to someone, and that's what gives them their value.
0: But anything can be an emotional support animal.
2: Yes.
0: It could be an emotional support gerbil, right?
2: Correct. Now, the federal law traditionally protected the service animals, but not so much the emotional support animals. Colorado law is where the protections for the emotional support animals came in. So this recent change in federal law is where the Trump administration took away any doubt that that HUD and the Federal Fair Housing Act protects emotional support animal rights. And it pretty much clarified that by taking that away a couple weeks ago, that only service animal protection is out there. So what Colorado did about 2 weeks ago in response was to clarify that in Colorado that the accommodations that are required, that a landlord has to make, applies not only to service animals but also to emotional support animals. And Colorado came up with a new term called assistance animals, which now includes both of those other kinds of animals, which are service animals and emotional support animals.
1: Brad, is there any kind of limitation on what kind of animal could become one of those emotional support animals? Like, I mean, if I wanted a peacock, I mean, those are loud, nasty, aggressive creatures. And I can see how that would seem unreasonable to try to bring a peacock into a busy apartment complex.
2: Not that I'm aware of. An emotional support animal as well as a service animal are, by definition, not pets. They are those defined animals, and they're not pets because they're there to serve a purpose of allowing somebody with a disability to have reasonable accommodations in the housing that rights that other people without disabilities enjoy. So it could be now landlords cannot exclude emotional support animals in Colorado, except if the particular animal is dangerous.
0: But they do have to. They do have the right. Correct me if I'm wrong. To require that they essentially show the certification of a doctor that regularly treats this patient, that animal is necessary to help with whatever their emotional needs are, correct?
2: Well, up until 2 weeks ago, that was a conflict, in my view, between Colorado law and federal law, because under federal law, you can't ask anybody for their documentation, no doctor letter, you can't ask them about their disability. But under Colorado law, there was a suggestion that you could ask for the doctor letter, but that was a conflict. So I didn't recommend that people, the landlords, ask for a doctor letter because it would conflict with federal law.
0: But now it says explicitly in the statute, it says a housing provider does not engage in a discriminatory practice solely for requesting a reasonable documentation supporting the claim of disability or disability-related need for an assistance animal.
2: Yeah.
0: So it sounds like you have shelter now within the federal or within the state statutes that say it's not discriminatory to require them to show the certification of the need. Is that your understanding?
2: Well, almost. The new Colorado law now allows a landlord to request reasonable documentation supporting the claim of disability for the purposes of collaborating as far as what a reasonable accommodation is, but only if the disability is not apparent. If the disability is apparent, for example, someone is missing a limb, then you can't ask because it's obvious what the disability is.
0: But with an emotional support animal, how is the need for that ever going to be truly obvious? I mean, I could see with an assistive animal, maybe, and the disability may be obvious as it could be, like in the example you used, but that doesn't make the need for an emotional support animal to be obvious as well.
2: Yeah, correct. So today is my first time looking at this new law that just passed on May 28th and doesn't even go into effect until August the 12th.
0: Right.
2: But I think it still has the problem of it conflicts with federal law because it says that in Colorado, the landlord can ask for or can look at some documentation of the supporting the claim for the need for accommodations. But that still conflicts with this federal can't ask for documentation.
0: So in your opinion, even though it may not be an unfair or a discriminatory action under Colorado law, it may in fact still be under federal law.
2: Yeah, right.
1: And the fact that it's legal under Colorado law does not provide you any protection against claims under federal law. Is that correct?
2: I think so. Another problem with this new Colorado law is I don't see any exceptions. Under the Federal Fair Housing Act, a landlord actually can exclude a service animal if the landlord lives in the same premises, like a room rental situation, a roommate situation, where the landlord lives there and doesn't want to have a service dog there. Right. They can actually do that under the federal law. Now, this Colorado law does not allow for any exception like that.
0: The only thing that I saw that was actually a breath of fresh air is that it does kind of presuppose that if you've got a vicious dog or something that poses a health hazard to other people. And I think that could be in a number of different ways it could be defined, whether it be by allergy or otherwise. That can be the basis to exclude that animal.
2: That's what I was saying, is that you cannot exclude specific breeds. Like, you can't say no pit bulls. But if the particular pit bull is known to have, bitten somebody, that particular dog can be actually excluded because that one particular animal is a known risk.
0: Okay. So, all right, we're going to take a quick break. We'll be right back and dig into more of this. Give us a call. Lines are wide open. We'd be happy to help you with your issues.
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10: What's the doomsday clock, Josh?
11: So the doomsday clock is a metaphorical clock that is overseen by the Bulletin of Atomic Scientists. It's a graphic representation of how close humanity is to self-inflicted disaster.
10: They moved the second hand on the clock forward to 89 seconds to midnight, which means it's the closest that clock has ever been to midnight since they started.
11: In 1947, when the U.S. and Russia were starting the Cold War, it was 7 minutes to midnight. We're now less than 2 minutes away from midnight. The furthest away it was from midnight was 1991, after the Soviet Union dissolved. It was all the way back from 17 minutes to midnight.
10: I think it's a valuable thing because it just raises awareness every year with people. Just another thing to kind of say, hey, like, we're not headed in the right direction as humanity goes.
11: All these things that have been developing for a while have been accelerated because of the threat multiplier of misinformation and disinformation and conspiracy theories.
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10: We're talking about peacocks.
11: A peacock is specifically the male. The peahen is the female. They are not native to the United States, although they thrive in coastal, warmish areas.
10: So when you see that thing fully displayed, when that peacock wants to have a little good time with a peahen, that thing may go 5 to 7 feet in every direction.
11: That's the whole point of those feathers. Again, the peacocks will use it to try to ward off or intimidate trespassers in their territory, but for the most part, the whole thing is to impress the peahens.
10: And they will shake those feathers, and the shaking isn't just like, hey, look how pretty. Mm-hmm. Science has discovered semi-recently those vibrations are in lockstep with the peafowl's head feathers that they used to think were just for show, but mm-hmm. now they realize they vibrate at the same intensity and that they can actually, you know, sort of feel when those tail feathers are vibrating in their direction through their head feathers.
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0: All right. Good afternoon. John Fuller back on the Troubleshooter Show, filling in for Tom Martino today. We have Brad O'Brien in the house, real estate attorney extraordinaire here in Denver, with O'Brien Legal Services, OLSlaw.com, if you want to reach him. And we were just talking about assistive animals, emotional support animals, that kind of stuff. We've actually got a caller on the line, Jay, that's got a couple questions. We're going to go right to Jay. What is going on, Mr. Jay?
26: Hello.
0: Hello, how are you? What are your questions, sir?
26: I'm good, thank you. Sorry, I was writing down. I had the question. I heard you guys talking about it. Number one, I have a dog, and, you know, he's emotional support, you know, but I never claimed it. You know, I always thought that was kind of frivolous. But now since it's being acted into, you know, a law, is there an official form or file that we have to fill out in order for that to be official, or is it just hearsay? And the second part of my question is, with that going into effect, can we effectively bring an emotional support dog or animal, peacock, like you were saying, into a, you know, like a brew pub or something, that where a lot of places here in the Denver metro area will exclude you from?
0: Well, I'm going to turn that over to Brad. I think the answer to the first question, according to the statute, is that you have to be under the care of a doctor that recommends and certifies that the emotional support animal does indeed provide that for you and that you need it. And so I don't know that there's specifically a form that you fill out, but there's definitely a certification between you and your doctor that would satisfy that element. As to the second part of it, Brad, I'll turn that over to you.
2: Yeah, I don't believe there are any forms, but you can get a doctor's letter supporting your emotional emotional support animal. Regarding taking emotional support animal to like restaurants and grocery stores, that's not housing. So that's not covered by the Federal Fair Housing Act. So any protection you have would be taking your emotional support animal to a retail place would have to be under Colorado law.
0: I'm not aware of any protections there that allow you to bring.
2: Yeah, I think
0: maybe an assistive animal, but not a support animal.
2: Yeah, I think that under Colorado law, restaurants can exclude emotional support animals.
0: Right.
2: But they do have to accept service dogs which are trained.
0: Sure.
2: Yeah.
0: Jay, is your animal more of an emotional support animal or an assistive animal?
26: He's a mix. He would qualify as a service dog. He's very obedient.
0: Okay.
26: He does, you know, I do take medications, and he could, you know, if I forget it or if something does happen, he would be, you know, able to at least alert other people.
0: Yeah.
26: But I was looking through, you know, there really is no official service dog certification. A lot of people said that they were, you know, fabricated and scam people out of their money.
0: Well, Jay, I think that's something I think that's something that we're really short on time that you need to bring up with your doctor, and they'll be well familiar with the certification process. But, hey, we appreciate the call, and good luck with that. Thanks for calling.
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11: ABC News, I'm Chuck Sievertson. I love the inflation, says President Trump to reporters at the White House asking about the latest consumer price index showing the highest price hikes in 3 years. He seems to announce that the U.S. was seizing Iranian oil.
27: I love the inflation. You know why? Because as soon as this war is over, you know, I can say it now, something you didn't know. Do you know we've been taking out millions of barrels of oil?
11: Hopes for a reduction in interest rates may be dashed with the inflation report. New air attacks between Iran and the U.S. after President Trump ordered a response to the downing of a U.S. Army helicopter. Trump indicating more attacks today will be for Iran negotiating too slowly. There have been 115 confirmed deaths from Ebola in the Democratic Republic of Congo. Federal law enforcers served a search warrant today at the Southern California Aerospace Plant, where a chemical tank overheated last month, forcing thousands to evacuate. This is ABC News. Outrage over the conviction of a teenager in Texas for the stabbing death of another teen during a high school track meet. Carmelo Anthony was sentenced to 35 years in prison for the death of Austin Metcalf, a 17-year-old.
28: The tragic incident unfolding on a rainy day in April of last year. Anthony walking under a tent belonging to Metcalf's team. Metcalf asking Anthony to leave, leading to the deadly confrontation.
29: He started getting aggressive and talking reckless. And my brother stepped in and said, you need to move. He's like, make me move.
28: Metcalf pushed Anthony, who then pulled a knife and stabbed Metcalf in the chest. Metcalf dying in his twin brother's arms.
11: ABC's John Quinones says critics were upset that there were no black jurors in court. Laurence Olivier, arguably Britain's greatest ever stage and movie actor, was honored today with a blue plaque attached to the central London property where he lived as a child. Chuck Sievertson, ABC News.
30: Sharing has never meant as much as it does now. 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
12: Douglas County commissioners are considering ways to crack down on drivers of off-road motorcycles or scooters on public streets and trails. Douglas County Sheriff Commander Alan Stanton says the new laws would not apply to e-bikes.
13: Off-highway vehicles that are intended for off-highway use only, so the dirt bikes, electric dirt bikes, that kind of thing.
12: The prospective new laws would apply to gas or electric recreational vehicles with speeds faster than 28 miles per hour. Violators could face fines up to $250. St. John's Cathedral in Denver, the site of a world premiere tomorrow for the immersive light show Celestia.
14: So it's a project that highlights the architecture. It's designed to be emotionally rich. It's visually stunning. It's inclusive and reverent of the space, but it's also for people of all backgrounds.
12: Celestia's Fanny Curtat says the show opens tomorrow at the historic Denver Church in Capitol Hill with tickets starting at $29.
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16: Good news up on the north end of town. A crash on I-25 northbound at E-470 and Northwest Parkway has all cleared up. We're still seeing some slow traffic back from 144th. Some backups with about 3 minutes of delays. Heading south of there and on the east end, I-225 northbound, a crash off on the left shoulder at Colfax Avenue. Looks like folks are passing this one just fine. And south of there, a closure on Dayton Street northbound at East 16th Avenue due to an accident. With traffic, I'm Mark Swan.
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35: 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Now, Tom Martino.
0: Hey, good afternoon. This is John Fuller filling in for Tom and Mark, who are out today. In the studio with me is Brad O'Brien of O'Brien Legal Services. We've been talking about a number of real estate issues, particularly dealing with rentals and a lot of the changing laws and stuff that you need to be looking out for. If you own rental real estate, if you are involved in a real estate transition or transaction, buying or selling, or you're looking at like, you know, maybe buying in property as an investment or subdividing and development, that kind of stuff, the first call I would make would be Brad, and he can walk you through it. If it's not something that he specializes in, he'll certainly tell you, but that would be my first stop. His phone number is 720-370-7388, and just a tremendous resource for all things real estate. I'd urge you to give him a call. We're going to transition here just a little bit over into the insurance world. We talked to to Compass Insurance yesterday, and he's a tremendous resource at Compass. But he and I have a little bit different perspective. Brian is in the insurance sales business. I'm in the insurance using business, because every one of my clients has been in an accident and is finding themselves in a position to where they've got claims going in multiple directions against the at-fault party, sometimes against their own insurance company, navigating through the perils of MedPay and health insurance and Medicaid and Medicare and all of these different issues. And so I wanted to talk a little bit about the experience that I've had in a recent case, and then just kind of dovetail that into things that you can do and looking at your own policies to make sure that you and your family are protected. And so I recently had a case where a young man, college age young man, was just driving along, and a young lady turned directly in front of him and just creamed him, put him in the hospital, totaled the vehicle. The other person got a ticket, and in the police report, we had an insurance company, a big, well-known insurance company listed as her company. And I'm talking to this young man's dad, and come to find out that he, you know, is struggling to keep insurance on all his vehicle. He has four kids and he's doing the best he can, but he's waived all the coverages that he really didn't have to stay compliant with the law. And his rationale for doing that is, look, I'm covered. They're legal. And if anything happens and it's somebody else's fault, they'll be covered. And the other person will have the insurance. And that's how I know that my kids' medical bills will be paid and the property will be paid off and everything else. Unfortunately, as it turned out, we've got two things kind of working against us on that case. One is that the young lady that caused the accident's insurance was not valid. We contacted the carrier. They informed us that almost a year ago, that policy was canceled for non-payment. And so literally, she's still driving around with a piece of paper that says it's valid insurance, which completely satisfied the inquiry from the officer that wrote up the police report. And so come to find out there's no coverage. And we've searched with our own insurance company. We've done everything we can through her insurance company. We simply cannot find any coverage. So we've done everything possible. We contacted the police. We've informed them that, hey, this was not valid. This lady defrauded you with this fake, if you will, insurance card. It wasn't fake at the time it was issued, but certainly to the extent that she presented it, it is, you know, it's fraudulent. And so would you think the cops would go back out there and ticket her or something? Absolutely not. So we're in a position to where the at-fault driver has no insurance coverage at all. My client has no uninsured motorist coverage at all. He had full coverage on his vehicle, so thankfully he's going to be able to get his own vehicle fixed, although he's got to pay a deductible, which was a nice, big, fat, high deductible. But from the standpoint of his kids' injuries, there's nobody to go after whatsoever. It's just one of those things where the best of intentions goes awry when the other person does not have the complying policies of insurance. And so with that backdrop being set, we're going to talk about things he could have done to make things better. But we do have a caller on the line. I'm going to shift gears and go to Mike. Mike, what's going on with you?
1: Hey, John. Thanks for taking my call.
0: Of course.
1: So I have a question and a concern. It's two parts. One has to do with DraftKings, and the other one would be with Ameritrade.
0: Okay.
1: First one is, I closed my DraftKings account like 6 months ago, and they never refunded my money. They didn't, you know, they have my banking account information, but when I can't close that account, they didn't automatically refund the money that I had in that DraftKings account. And when I went to contact them, they don't have a customer service number that you can call. It's very difficult to get a hold of anybody. But long story short, I would think there would be a law that these companies, when an account is closed, are automatically should refund that money without question and not hold it in perpetuity. Because if I was a single person, I'm married, but if I was a single person and I died and my estate didn't know that I had this DraftKings account, what happens to that money? And And so the second part to my question is, TD Ameritrade was bought up by Charles Schwab. I'm assuming there's thousands of accounts out there that individuals had that might have passed on from an auto accident or death or whatever. And again, how does the estate or anybody know that that person had that account? And how does that money get back to where it's supposed to? Or does TD Ameritrade just to get to hand it over to Charles Schwab and keep it forever? I'm curious on that.
0: Okay. With respect to the, let's do the second issue first. That one is relatively easy. The assets of the decedent would flow either pursuant to a designation by the account holder at the time that they set it up, meaning a due on death clause or something along those lines that would automatically transfer to a beneficiary, such as a spouse or somebody else. But absent that, it would become an asset of the estate. And so to whatever extent that they had an estate opened up following their death, that would become an asset of the estate. Now, do I think that Ameritrade is going to seek out and find that person and let them know that the account exists? No, I don't. I do think that's one of the
1: challenging things that
0: every, you know, family member of a deceased person struggles with is finding accounts, where they are, what they are, everything else. I don't know at what point would Ameritrade or whoever be able to just say, well, the account was abandoned and we're going to just take that money. I don't think that that ever really happens, but certainly, you know, if there's handling processing fees and that kind of stuff, it can eventually eat up whatever balance might be in that account over a long enough period of time. Do you have a thought on that, Dimitri?
16: Yeah, Tom.

0: worked, but my guess would be that their user agreement will have pretty detailed rules and regulations about what they do with the accounts after the fact. I would start my inquiry by looking at that really hard before I really, you know, went too much further down the road.
1: Probably want to dive into too with that would be what is cash versus what is credits, because I know that they will give you, you know, like betting credits. I like John, I don't partake in any of this kind of stuff, but you place your first bet and they'll give you 50 free credits.
0: Right.
1: So you
0: gotta
1: make sure what is what before you start diving too deep into this.
0: Yeah, I think that's a good point.
2: I'm getting a refund check. I want to make it clear. I had to jump through a bunch of hoops. I am getting refunded, but I just feel like it should be a state law that if a betting account is closed, that the money is automatically funded to the account that's on file.
0: Maybe for the benefit of the listeners, how did you go about getting your check?
2: Well, I had to go via, it took me two attempts. The first time I reached out, they didn't follow up, and then I threatened them that I was going to call you guys and file a complaint with the state because it, you know, I was not getting my money back, and it had been 6 months.
0: And that did the trick.
2: Get back to me promptly and say that they were going to fund me. I haven't gotten a check yet, but they said that I will be receiving a check in the mail. So,
0: all right, cool. Well, that's good to know. I appreciate it, Mike, for the call. And hopefully, if you don't get that check at some point, maybe follow up with us and let us know, okay? Thanks for calling, Mike. We appreciate it. So we're going to take a quick break here, and when we get back, we're going to talk more about what you can do to protect yourself from that scenario I mentioned a few moments ago. We'll be right back.
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7: From the True Green Weather Center.
8: Lots of sunshine and a hot day ahead. It's going to be breezy as well. Temperatures near 90 and another day with high fire danger. I'm Fox 31 Pinpoint Weather Team meteorologist Kylie Burse.
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13: All right, good afternoon. John Fuller here on the Troubleshooter Network. We are back live in studio with Brad O'Brien of O'Brien Legal Services and Dimitri here on my left. We're talking about car insurance and a real-life example of an accident where a young man was injured pretty seriously, actually, and we came to find out after the fact that the young lady that caused the accident had expired insurance. My client's dad had purchased full coverage on his car with the idea that if anything happened, there would be, you know, the other person would be responsible for everything. And that's not a bad way to think about the world, but it's just not the reality that we live in. And so I preach all the time about the need to have MedPay and the need to have uninsured motorist coverage. So it got me thinking that, you know, how much really does uninsured motorist coverage cost? And are there ways that we can make it more affordable or maybe even almost free in putting it on your policy. And so I called Brian Burns at Compass, and we had a conversation about it. And here's what we came up with. The savings that you could gain by just raising your deductible on your full coverage car insurance by $500 or maybe $1,000 would be enough alone to put uninsured motorist coverage on your policy. And so I can't tell you enough how important the uninsured and underinsured coverages are. In today's world, it is absolutely nothing to run up $20,000 or $25,000 or even $50,000 or $80,000 in the emergency room. I think Brad can certainly attest to that with his own experiences. How much were those MRIs and stuff that your family and
14: Yeah, just a little whiplash from a 5-mile-an-hour bumper to bumper thing. I think it was like $75,000.
13: $75,000 for, I believe, one trip to the ER,
14: yep,
13: wasn't it?
14: Same day.
13: $75,000. Now, if you're out there rolling around Colorado with only the $25,000 of coverage, or if you get hit by somebody that only has that, how in the world are you going to protect your family from those bills? They're not the responsibility of the at-fault party to pay. They don't send the bill to them. They don't bill that other person's insurance company. They send that bill to you. And it's up to you to figure out how to pay for that. And so the only way I can suggest that you can protect yourself and your family is by having lots and lots of, you know, of uninsured motorist coverage. Now, at some point, you're going to have to probably raise your primary coverage because they won't let you have minimal limits on liability and then sell you, you know, $500,000 of uninsured motorist. But so what? It's that important that you have that coverage. You're the only way that, you're the only person that can insure you and can insure your family. You can't rely on the fact that the other person is going to have any insurance or, you know, more than the minimal amount of insurance. So, Dimitri, I think you had some questions about your own policy.
15: Yeah, John, you know, not before I met you, which is, what, a couple of years ago now, I maxed out on MedPay, which is only $50,000 in my case. I was with American Family at the time. I didn't understand that UI and underinsured and uninsured motorist is actually for me. And it wasn't until the very first time that you worked here with me in the studio that I kind of got that clue.
13: Right.
15: So as a result, what I did is I began to look at it. There was a total paradigm shift, John. I began to look at it as buying insurance for myself in case of a crash. It never occurred to me that that's really how I should look at it. So I maxed out on UI. And by the way, in all those years prior to that, my insurance agent always said, hey, this is just optional. You're not required to do it. You don't have to get it. So I maxed out on all of that. And then also following your advice, I changed to a different kind of umbrella policy from Compass that amplified my underinsured and uninsured motorist by $2 million. And John, I understand that's actually on top of what my auto policy insures me for, right?
13: It is. That's fantastic that you have that. That's actually not that common out in the marketplace. You have to look for those policies that contain that.
15: You have to ask for it.
13: You do.
15: My
13: you really do.
15: Umbrella policy didn't amplify that coverage,
13: right,
15: and I thought it did.
13: What Dimitri is talking about is what we call a rider on your personal umbrella policy. So you have your liability coverage. That's the state mandated coverage that covers any damage that you do to another person if you're at fault. So that covers the person. You have your property damage coverage that covers their car if you happen to do damage to that. You have comp and collision, which covers your car. And then you have MedPay, which provides some coverage towards your own medical bills without respect to who was at fault in the accident.
15: Only $50,000. And look, well, Brad just told us it cost him $75,000.
13: The minimal amount that's required by the state, and it's not even really required. It's an optional coverage, if you will, is only $5,000. So if you think about the $75,000, the $5,000 is just a drop in the bucket. But what you're talking about is for those people that have an umbrella, which is a smart thing to have from a liability, but it's an incredibly brilliant thing to happen or to have when you have the rider on it that has uninsured motorist coverage at the same coverage level that you have for your umbrella. Okay? That is critically important to have, because that way you're protected no matter what the other person has. And that's the critical point that most people just don't think. Now, why wouldn't an agent tell you that? I think mostly the good agents will tell you that. But here's what they're up against, okay? I had a good friend that was an agent at one point, and I kind of just beat him up one day. Like, why would you ever sell a policy that didn't have MedPay or it didn't have uninsured motorist? And he's like, John, the problem is this. I got to feed my family too. I can't not sell insurance and stay in business. So when I'm competing against these online outlets like your Geicos and Progressives and stuff that don't really have a walk-in agent that they deal with, people are going on there and strictly shopping price. And so when you're up against a computer and nobody really explains how important some of these other coverages are, they look at them as just being optional. Do I want to check the box and pay more or not check the box? And unfortunately, a lot of people just say, look, whatever the state says I have to have, that's what I want to have to just give me the stupid card so I don't get in trouble driving down the road. And so when the real agents that actually try to match your needs with the policy that they're selling, when they're up against that, they're always going to be higher because they're putting coverages on there that you actually need and that will actually protect your family. And if you're just shopping dollars and cents, you're going to lose every time. So,
15: John, let's switch gears for a second. And from your perspective, which is a personal injury attorney who works a lot of car crash cases, let's say I'm, God forbid, in a car crash and the other party is at fault and I'm injured. And, you know, I'm kind of sore. Maybe I got a bloody lip. Whatever happens. An ambulance comes. I really don't feel like I need to take an ambulance ride. And I don't. And then some days later, maybe a week later, oh, my back, it's not only not getting better, or my neck, or whatever it is that hurts, it's actually getting worse, and I finally got medical attention. How much am I going to be hurt by the fact that I declined an ambulance ride on the day of the accident only because I didn't feel like I was... You know, injured to the extent that I should have lights and sirens?
13: I get it. We'll answer that in just a moment. We'll be right back.
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26: 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Who were they? What made them so notorious? How did the internet, or sometimes the algorithm, choose them? And what does a person do when they're suddenly confronted with more attention than the human psyche can handle? Take The Dress, a story that went uber viral in early 2015 in spite of being, well, kind of a boring optical illusion. A mother of the bride in Scotland took a picture of a dress she was thinking about wearing to her daughter's wedding. But she saw the dress as blue with black lace, and her daughter saw it as white with gold lace. One BuzzFeed post later, every single person on the internet was talking about the dress. But to me, the dress is a story about the last couple of months when the internet was still sort of fun. It was shortly before the stories that spread across the internet stopped being driven by exploited millennials with useless arts degrees and started being decided by algorithms hell-bent on growing internet usership at all costs. 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Internet history is a tricky thing to be invested in. 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With the team at Cool Zone Media, we're taking these characters' 16th minute of fame to see what their moment meant to them and what it says about us.
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0: Good afternoon. John Fuller here, back live in the studio with Brad O'Brien and Dimitri, taking your calls and working through, answering questions, taking complaints, and solving your problems. We are live here to help you. The studio number is 303-713-8255. Give us a call, and we can handle your call. We're talking about insurance and automobile claims and the role of uninsured motorists and that kind of stuff. Dimitri just posed a question that that is an important question about whether or not you go to the hospital and whether there's a penalty associated with electing not to receive medical care. And I'm never one to suggest that somebody needs to get care that they don't need to get. So obviously your condition will dictate whether or not you go to the hospital and you seek the care. But I will tell you this. Everything that you do or don't do in the course of treatment and recovery from injuries sustained in an auto accident are going to be scrutinized with a fine-tooth comb down the road.
1: And they're going to attempt to misinterpret or mischaracterize what I do or don't do, right?
0: And they're going to suggest if you're not better today, that probably a good part of the reason why you're not better is you didn't go to the ER, called a failure to mitigate, or that you somehow missed that opportunity, or you must not have been that hurt in the first place anyway, because anybody that was really hurt would have gone to the hospital. And so really, if I had my choice, every single case that we had would have an ER visit that gets in there and at least eliminates, you know, all of the different possible things that could be wrong with you and establishes a baseline for all of your treatment going forward. But that's just not practical that everybody's going to do that. The other issue is money. Not everybody has health insurance. Not everybody has coverage beyond that $5,000 of MedPay, which can get eaten up very, very quickly. If you go to the same hospital that Brad's family member went to, you just heard him say that it was $75,000, and she wasn't that hurt.
1: And John, actually, Brad's, I've heard him talk about this before, there's a more sinister component of his story. While she was in the hospital, somebody came in, a woman came in, pushing a cart with audiovisual equipment and started recording information about what's your insurance company, what are you insured for, how do you want to pay for this. This was in the hospital the day she arrived over there.
0: Yeah, and that's really the broader point of that is that Brad is obviously an attorney, super intelligent guy, well covered by insurance, both health and auto and everything else, and yet was completely, and I don't want to speak out of turn here, but I believe was just completely out of his league as to exactly what was going on with this lady and what her intentions were and why she was asking you these questions, and then the implications of what you talked about with them. Talk about that just a little bit, if you would.
2: Well, even as a real estate attorney, I did not know what was going on with all this insurance stuff. There was this like portable kiosk video thing, and I was live with somebody somewhere else in a different state. Asking me to make decisions about where to make the claim and who's responsible. I mean, I didn't understand what was going on. And it was right there when I had just shown up and was sitting next to my family member who was in the hospital bed. So I think they really took advantage of me. I'm not going to name the hospital, but by making me make commitments of a legal nature right there in the heat of,
0: So you and I discussed this after the fact. I don't think I'm stretching here to say that at the time that they did that, they wheeled this little kiosk in there and started asking questions. You didn't know the official role of MedPay. You didn't know the order of payment as to who should be responsible for things. No. You didn't know the level of coverage that the other driver had at that time. You didn't even know if the driver's coverage was valid. You hadn't had an opportunity to check up on any of that because you were in the hospital immediately after the accident. And so at a time when you have the least amount of information, these guys want to get you live and on a video that they can record you and extract commitments out of you as to how these bills are going to be paid when you have no idea what the proper way and order that these things should be handled. And that's just crazy. And so, you know, I would tell Brad and Dimitri and anybody else that would listen that, you know, the entire system is set up to take advantage of of you, the injured party, and I mean that sincerely. The hospitals want to get the maximum dollars for every service that they can, and if they can get $5,000 for an MRI, they would rather get that than the $600 that they've got to deal with the health insurance company. And there's no qualms about it. They will do that 10 out of 10 times and try to get, you know, that higher dollar amount. And so,
1: and John, if this, God forbid, happens to me and this woman wheels in the AV equipment and starts making me answer these questions, should I just say, hey, here's Fuller's phone number. John Fuller is my attorney. He's representing me in matters like this. Call him and he'll tell you who's going to pay and when and how much.
0: Well, I'm happy to have that conversation with the hospital on behalf of any of my clients. I would prefer to know about it before you, you know, call me before you do that. But yeah, I think the better course of action is just to say, look, I don't have any of that information at my fingertips here. This is way premature to have this conversation. I'm happy to set an appointment down the road with your billing department and we can have that conversation later. But I'm just simply not going to do it right here, right now with my spouse in the hospital, period. And just cut them off.
1: I didn't know, even several months into working with you, I didn't know you actually renegotiate hospital bills. All is said and done, you at least attempt to get bills settled for less than what they're billed for so that the insured keeps more of the settlement. Is that how that works?
0: Yep, we do that all day, every day. So we got a couple calls here. Let's go and answer some questions. Paul, the waterman, you got a question today. What's going on, Paul?
3: Hey, I have a question. I have an old, probably U.S. West phone box in my backyard.
0: Okay.
3: I guess, so it's falling apart. And, you know, the CenturyLink, who is obligated to fix it? Can I have somebody remove it? Because do they use landlines anymore? Is there a liability if I don't call somebody to let them know that it's falling apart? What happens?
0: Yeah, my guess, and Brad, you can jump in on this, but my guess is that is in a utility easement, and very likely you would not be wise to remove it or destroy it. But it is the property of the utility company that it belongs to, and I would start by going there. Do you have any other thoughts, Brad?
2: Yeah, I don't think a homeowner is responsible for maintaining the utility company-owned equipment in the utility easement. If it's falling apart, that's their problem, too.
0: Yeah, I would get a hold of that utility, but you cannot get rid of it and just go out and remove it. That's not going to work out. Thanks for the question there. Go ahead.
3: Yeah, no, I wasn't going to do that. No, I wasn't going to remove it. I just didn't know if I was obligated to let them know, and clearly I'm not. So if it just falls apart and decays in my backyard, it's nothing against me.
0: No, I think that's their problem. It's their equipment. It's not your duty to maintain or to, you know, to keep that equipment up to snuff. I would want them to fix it and make it go away, but that's just me. So thanks for the call, Paul. Appreciate it. We're going to take one more quick break. Falco, we're going to be right back with you in just a moment, and then we'll get things wrapped up. Thanks for holding.
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0: Hey, it's Joe Pags coming up. It'll be Senator Ron Johnson still uncovering the adverse effects of the COVID treatments. Will anybody be in handcuffs? That plus part two with Sheriff David Clark and more on the Joe Pags Show. Tonight from 6 to 9 on 630 KHOW.

0: All right, welcome back. John Fuller here. We're going to go immediately to the phones. You can still reach us. We still have time to take care of your question if you get in quickly at 303-713-8255. But right now we're going to go to Falco, who has a comment on tickets. What's going on with you, Falco?
1: Hey, John. I got distracted. My comment was about injuries. So when you're in a car wreck or if you're at work, so I fell through the race floor at my office and didn't go to the emergency room. You know, I grew up, big boys don't cry. Yeah. So I've got damaged ankles. And then I was actually working overseas as a contractor. And I was in a pretty serious car wreck and damaged my neck. And again, big boys don't cry. So, you know, there was two serious cases that I could have filed workman's comp for. And, you know, I walked it off, rubbed some dirt in it. And now, 10 years later, I've got extremely painful injuries from my neck and my ankle.
0: Right.
1: You know, it's like, it's not worth it. You know, don't be a crybaby. Even if you have to go to urgent care, get it documented. The big
0: Absolutely.
1: Thing is documentation.
0: I think that's great advice.
1: As a military veteran.
0: Yeah, I think that's great advice, Falco.
1: As a military veteran, that was also another problem is that, you know, in my line of work, you know, if you went to the clinic to, you know, get an aspirin, they called you a malingerer.
0: Right.
1: For veterans, it really messes you up because there's no documentation in your military records.
0: Yeah.
1: So you lose out on an incredible amount of military benefits.
0: I agree. Falco, thank you for the call. That's great advice for the listeners. Hopefully you do better going forward, but I appreciate the advice. Thanks for calling. Thank you for everybody else. Save your problems for us. This is John Fuller. Thank you very much.

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10: ABC News, I'm Chuck Sievertson. The campaign against Iran is far from over, says Israel's defense minister. Because of new U.S.-Iran attacks, oil prices have been going up, and Wall Street stock indexes have sharply fallen. President Trump announcing on social media what he calls a secret mission last month, claiming tankers with hundreds of millions of barrels of oil successfully traveled through the Strait of Hormuz. This comes after reporters at the White House asked about the latest report showing the highest inflation in 3 years.
11: I love the inflation. You know why? Because as soon as this war is over, you know, I can say it now, something you didn't know. Do you know we've been taking out millions of barrels of oil?
10: So far, there's no confirmation of this secret oil transport operation. A 30-year-old man from Sudan appeared in a Belfast court today, charged with attempted murder over a stabbing attack that triggered anti-immigrant violence in Northern Ireland. This is ABC News. Federal law enforcers were today at the Southern California Aerospace plant where a chemical tank overheated last month, forcing 50,000 in the area to evacuate.
12: Federal agents arrived at GKN Aerospace in Garden Grove executing a federal search warrant. First Assistant U.S. Attorney Bill Asaley says his office, along with the FBI and EPA, are looking for possible violations of the company.
13: We have an obligation to figure out whether any crimes are committed.
12: A tank with 6,500 gallons of a highly toxic chemical became unstable last month, causing the tank to heat up, posing a risk of a massive explosion. Eventually, the tank cracked, allowing pressure to release and the danger subsided. Alex Stone, ABC News.
10: There have been 115 confirmed cases from Ebola in the Democratic Republic of Congo. Scientists have unearthed communities of marine life, including jellyfish, tube worms, and brittle stars thriving in a millions-year-old whale graveyard. Chuck Sievertson, ABC News.
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16: Dry and breezy conditions today, once again raising fire danger. Fox 31's Dave Frazier says it's not the heat, but the wind.
17: But the speeds come up during the afternoon, and just as soon as they do, for about 5 or 6 hours, with the setting sun, the wind will relax.
16: Wind gusts will be 20 to 30 miles an hour this afternoon, 89 the high for Denver, 54 overnight, then cooler tomorrow, high 79. 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
18: It's a project that highlights the architecture. It's designed to be emotionally rich. It's visually stunning. It's inclusive and reverent of the space, but it's also for people of all backgrounds.
16: Celestia's Fanny Curtat says the show opens tomorrow at the historic Denver Church. 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And the Rockies go for two in a row over the Cubs tonight at Coors Field. 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
20: Some normal slow spots throughout the Denver Metro for 2 o'clock. Northbound I-25, stop-and-go traffic into downtown between Alameda and 6th, adding only a couple minutes to your commute. Southbound I-25 showing intended speeds through town. Up on the northeast end through Commerce City, I-270 westbound slower speeds between I-70 and Vasquez. And DIA I-70 eastbound slower speeds between Peoria and Pena Boulevard. With traffic, I'm Mark Swan.
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33: 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Ask him anything.
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33: 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Mm-hmm. There you'll find stories Dragon thinks are important,
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0: talk. Let her finish.
33: He loves those. You can make fun of him if you want to.
1: I don't think I had that in there.
2: So, Dragon, since you're filling in for an extra couple hours, I'm just wondering, is this more like a private voicemail for you at this point? Because that's kind of neat.
0: Nope, I'll play it on air.
1: That's right. We had two postcards in the mail today, one from Casa Bonita. Good day, guys. Flying high at Casa Bonita, Goober number 9249. And I don't know whether this looks almost like an antique Casa Bonita postcard.
0: Could be,
1: unless,
0: yeah.
1: Unless the guys, unless the guys have decided they're going to go retro.
0: Could be.
1: Yeah, I mean, could be.
0: That was why he bought the place, because he loved it when he was a kid.
1: He liked it when it was original. Exactly. Yeah. Exactly. So I actually kind of, this is enjoyable.
0: Yeah.
1: And then you brought me the one from the crazy guy that apparently everybody else gets these too.
0: Oh, yeah.
1: Let me just say to, he calls himself, and I even hate to give him his name because he apparently listens. He must be a P1 listener listening from 6 a.m. until noon, maybe longer. I don't, do the afternoon guys ever get these?
0: I don't think the sports shows get them because I don't see them labeled out there.
1: So he's got a, let's say, a 9-hour job, 8-hour job. He's working from six until 3, whatever he's doing. You think he's working at the USPS because
0: could be.
1: He just has so many of these.
0: I don't know how you can afford that many stamps and that many postcards because there are quite literally dozens to each show every week. So there's some to Rotten on the News with Gina. There's some to you, and then there's some to Mandy. And they're
1: all the same.
0: They're all, yeah, the same handwriting and everything. And yeah, we know what it looks like, and it goes straight to the file.
1: Yeah, well, I just want to say he signs it Opie Opie Tater from Aurora. And Opie Opie Tater from Aurora, I've got a couple of things to note for you. One, it's pretty clever that you put Michael Brown, parentheses, on KOA radio, close print, care of KOA, 850 AM radio talk, at 4695 South Monaco Street, 80237, no Denver, Colorado. Which, so why are we even using names? Why don't we just put zip codes on?
0: Yeah, because the 80237 works perfectly.
1: It apparently got the postcard here, and if it can get here, which we know half the time most of the stuff doesn't get here, anything can get here. I have this one. I will tell you, I've seen several of these and I've ignored them. Today, because I was here a little early, I pushed aside all the cockroaches that were placed on top of it, and then I started to try to read it. Hey, Mike.
0: Yeah, how'd that work out for you?
1: Well, hey, Mike, something I think Mr. Stupid. Now, if you're going to send these, if I were at home, I have a magnifying glass, so when I'm trying to read the fine print, you know, and something that's, you know, you're trying to find a QR code or the serial number. Trying to find the serial numbers why I originally got a magnifying glass. Serial numbers are impossible to read, right? So I get a magnifying glass so I can read the serial numbers. If I were at home, I'd try to read the serial with a magnifying glass. But I, sitting at my little cubicle, I tried to read it, and I decided that...
0: Yeah, that's pretty much what everybody else does.
1: So keep sending them, baby. Keep sending them because I'd like to create, you know, we don't have a recycle bin, so I just kind of throw it in the trash.
0: Confetti.
1: The state of Washington, I got so much to get through today, and we got this stupid thing that we're in right now where we have limited time to do stuff. The state of Washington passed something called the Climate Commitment Act, Cap and Invest. And the pitch that they made to get this passed was pretty simple. And, of course, it was emotional. Because if you're going to pass a liberal progressive law, you have to have emotion in it. Now, the governor at the time this was passed, Jay Inslee, stood up and said, his words, "We have this epidemic of asthma in our state." And his promise was along the line that the money that was raised from taxing carbon would go to cure asthma, to fix kids' asthma. Cleaner air, healthier kids, fewer inhalers. Who could be against that, right? Nobody could be against that. So let's go to the receipts. Did you do the thing that you said you were going to do with the money that you took from the hardworking taxpayers in Washington State? We could ask this question anywhere in the country. In 2025, Washington's Department of Ecology, they don't have an Department of Environment. They have a Department of Ecology. They handed out $8.5 million in grants. The program was named something that only a bureaucrat could love. Washington State Air Quality in Overburdened Communities Grant. Got that? Dragon, to give you $100 if you can repeat that back to me without looking at or listening to anything.
0: I'm not even going to try.
1: Washington State Air Quality in Overburdened Communities Grant. 21 projects, $8.5 million. All of it justified because the governor said we have an asthma epidemic. The Washington Policy Center, a researcher by the name of Todd Myers, he pulled the grant files because he wanted to find out what the projects actually spent the money on. Holy cow. Somebody wanted to know where'd you spend the money? Of 21 projects, exactly one, this researcher found, meaningfully reduced air pollution in a cost-effective way. It was a road paving project in Spokane that cut down on dust. That's it. That's the success story out of 21 projects, $8.5 million, all to cure cancer. So, but don't you want to know, where did the other money go? On average, 58% of every grant went to salaries, NGO salaries. Another 10%, not 58, we got that, going to salaries, 10% went to overhead. So now we got 68% going to staff and overhead. 13 cents on the dollar, 13 went to actual equipment that possibly could touch air quality. Not one single one of these projects, not one, set up any monitoring to measure whether or not the air got cleaner. Now think about that. You don't measure results when you already know there are not going to be any results. The Urban League of King County, that's King County is where Seattle is, $411,000 to, quote, advance environmental justice. Their own budget, the one they submitted, put nearly 80% of their grant into staff, 20% went into overhead. Now, I don't know. Dragon knows that I'm not very good at math. Dragon, 80% for staff, 20% for overhead. Can you tell me what's left?
0: It says 8, carry the 7, minus mm-hmm. the 2, yeah. plus 4. Nothing is left.
1: No, that's 100%, right? 100% went to staff and overhead. Not one damn nickel, not one damn penny went to staff.

0: community meetings. That would never pass. Well, you know, I almost said something really stupid here. If your pitch was to the Politburo, hey, we'd like $8.5 million for staff salaries and to have community meetings and pay the council members, I was going to say that would never pass. And then I caught myself and thought, you know, in Washington State and in Colorado, in any of these blue states, it probably would pass. But they didn't make that pitch. They made the asthma pitch, because when the news media, when the cabal picks the story up, they want to talk about Governor Inslee cares about kids with asthma. And here's the part that should bother you the most, and I don't care where you are on the political spectrum. $500,000 of that carbon money went to a Yakima group called We Are Ella, E-L-L-A, We Are Ella, to produce a documentary attacking the very dairy farms whose fuel was being taxed to pay for the documentary. They stamped the Washington Department of Health's logo on it until the state itself made them take down the logo. Now, let me just repeat that. This group, We Are Ella, produced a documentary using the money extracted from dairy farms that use diesel in their production, and they made a documentary attacking the dairy industry, and then they put the state health department's logo on the documentary, and the state said, Well, wait a minute. You wanted to take them down. You wanted them to take down the logo, but this, you, the state of Washington, you're the ones that funded the attack. And then you disavowed the attack, and then you had to ask for your own logo back. That's not a climate program. That's more like a laundromat. Public money, washed through nonprofits, and going straight back into politics. So whether we talk about the homeless industrial complex, we talk about any of these complexes, it's the same. They're taking money from you to come out and attack your business. If this was really about asthma, you'd measure the air. They didn't do that. If it was really about results, you'd fund the thing that paved the road in Spokane maybe 20 more times. They didn't do that. What they funded was an ecosystem. Staff, overhead, advocacy, apply for the next grant. Oh, it is. It's a laundromat. You know, wash, rinse, repeat, over and over and over. The carbon tax isn't buying clean air. It's buying a payroll. So the next time somebody tells you a tax is for the children, or in this case, like in Washington, it's for the kiddies' lungs, ask them a question that we should be asking about all of this stuff. Show me the data. And if you can't, you already know what the money was really for. It wasn't for whatever they were selling it about, nothing at all. Now, some of you may be thinking, oh, this couldn't happen here. You're sitting down in Highlands Ranch, Castle Rock, you're up in Westminster, and you're thinking, it couldn't happen here. It would never happen here, Michael. Let me give it to you straight. Because I'd rather lose an applause line than tell you something that I can't back up. The answer is, Colorado built the same machine. We just don't yet have the receipt that proves where the money landed. And if you think I'm just making that up, hang tight, because I haven't.
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12: On the night before Halloween in 1975, 15-year-old Martha Moxley was murdered in the Tony Bellhaven neighborhood of Greenwich, Connecticut. She was rich and beautiful and loved by all who knew her. For decades, despite intense media scrutiny, police failed to make an arrest. In 2000, 25 years after Martha's murder, her one-time neighbor, Michael Skakel, was arrested. He'd been 15, like her, at the time of the crime. He was also a cousin of the Kennedys.
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12: 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I watched the news. I read the articles. Of course Michael Skakel killed his next-door neighbor, Martha Moxley. He beat her to death with a golf club. I knew it. And if you followed the case like I did, I bet you knew it too. My name is Andrew Goldman. I've been a journalist for 30 years. I got involved in this case in 2015. But here's the thing. Once this story got its hooks in me, it wouldn't let me go. From NBC News Studios, Dead Certain, The Martha Moxley Murder is a podcast series that I believe will finally provide a full, true, authoritative account of the Martha Moxley case.
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15: Imagine, if you can, the torment, the confusion. 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
1: hello.
0: Good morning, Dragon.
1: Good morning, Dragon.
2: Good morning.
1: I like people's enthusiasm. I like how they really get, they just get right to the point. Right to the point. I think he was reading from a postcard. He was reading from postcards. Good. Move it over. Morning. Dragon. I. That's what was going on. This is the quality of our audience, Dragon. Cue cards.
2: That's for
1: cue
2: damn
1: cards
2: sure.
1: To leave a talk back. It's wonderful. Wonderful. And to think we pay these goobers for that, that's the amazing thing. I think we need to up the rate just a little bit. Inflation's up, you know, so they're not...
2: It's not in our budget.
1: We can sell stuff. we can pilfer stuff out of the studio and sell it. No, nobody's going to miss it. We can go down to the basement.
2: You know, we got a broken water heater in the kitchen. We can sell that. A broken mic arm.
1: Right.
2: Yeah. Broken blinds.
1: Right. We can have a garage sale out here in the driveway.
2: Burnt out light bulbs. We got tons of those.
1: Right. So just on the garage sale sign out front, as is. As is. So I told you about the Washington case. Now, if you're sitting in Colorado, you're thinking that, oh, here's Brown again talking about something out of state. Why is he talking about Colorado? Okay, let's talk about Colorado. The answer is Colorado built the same damn laundromat. I just can't find the receipts that proves where the money went. Let me repeat that. I can't find the receipts that proves where the money landed. Here's the washing machine. In 2021, the Politburo passed House Bill 1266. You want the name? The Environmental Justice Act. Now, if you held that up, like, you know, page by page, and you know, looked at the light, looked at it through the light, you'd think they shared a printer. You know, when they hit, you know, the print mechanism on your laptop, you know, Control P, and it pops up that window. The number of copies, 2. One for Washington State, 1 for Colorado. Because we created an environmental justice ombudsman. It created an environmental justice advisory board. And 1266 told the board to hand out grants, and I'm quoting the statute now, to disproportionately impacted communities. Washington called them overburdened. Colorado calls them disproportionately impacted. Same idea. Just a different color shirt. Now, here's the part that should make every Tabor voter in this state finally pay attention to something. How is this funded? It's not funded by a tax that you voted on. It's funded by an emissions fee on industry. And you know taxes are not the same as fees, and fees are different than taxes. You know that. I mean, every goofball in the state knows that. We got taxes and we got fees, and they're entirely different, right? Whatever. And by air quality fines, it gets funded by air quality fines. Money that the law peels off and then drops it into something, you know, it's kind of like a laundry basket next to the washing machine. It's called the Community Impact Cash Fund. Oh, I love that. A Community Impact Cash Fund. Fees and fines, not a tax, which means it never went on your ballot. And under the rules of this state, it never had to. Now, if that sounds familiar, it's because it's the same fee, not a tax shell game that I've been documenting on this program for months. They just pointed it at climate activism this time. Same money laundering outfit, same Politburo, Washington State, Colorado State, yeah, potato, potato. And it's growing. Cycle one, back in 2022, $1 million. The latest wash cycle, running right now through 2027, $3.16 million. So it tripled in 3 years. And this past March, the Colorado Department of Health and Public Environment, That's Governor Polis' shop. Rolled out a really slick interactive dashboard so you too can go online, click around the map, and admire all the good work, which is exactly the same click the map victory lap tool that Washington State built, the one that Washington thought was airtight, right up until somebody actually audited it. Now, let me be honest, because this is a difference between journalism and a grudge. In Washington, somebody did the audit. The Washington Policy Center pulled the grant files, found 58 cents of every dollar going to salaries, and exactly one project out of all the 21 that actually cleaned any little bit of air. Remember, in Spokane, in Colorado, nobody has done that yet. Because I went looking yesterday. There is no independent line-by-line audit of where this Colorado money actually goes. What we have is the agency grading its own homework and telling us, hey, we're making a difference. Oh, I'm sorry, I misquoted that. Let me go. A meaningful difference. So I'm not going to stand here. Actually, I'm sitting right now. I'm not going to sit here and tell you that Colorado's $3 million is being wasted, but only because I can't find the receipts. And because nobody can find the receipts, or nobody's looked for the receipts. I mean, I looked, I went as far as I could, but there are no receipts on the dashboard. I think that's the point. What I can tell you is simply this. Every structural ingredient that produced the Washington grift is sitting right here in Colorado law. Money raised by fee instead of by a vote, routed through an advocacy board, aimed at disproportionately impacted communities, celebrated, oh, we're so transparent on a dashboard, and as far as I can find, no independent requirement that anyone ever has to measure whether the air actually got cleaner. So in Colorado, the machine, the washing machine, got built. The Politburo, the Marxists, the communists, the socialists, probably even a Republican or two, built the washing machine. And the money, the water, is flowing through. The only thing missing is the guy with the spreadsheet that's willing to go in and actually audit and find out. So consider this as an open invitation from the situation with Michael Brown to a watchdog. To, hey, Victor, you want to have a policy that you could actually tout the next time you hold a rally somewhere, or that you don't attend a debate? Or, hey, Scott Bottoms, hey, how about you, Barb Kirkmeyer? You're a legislator. To anybody, a watchdog, a legislator, to anybody with standing to pull those grant budgets, the Colorado dashboard is public. The Cycle 1 and Cycle 2 files, they're out there somewhere. They're hidden back behind. You know, it's like the Great Oz. You see the Great Oz. That's what this dashboard is. It's the Great Oz. And behind it somewhere is some little bureaucrat sitting somewhere over on Colfax Avenue, throwing the money out the window. You know, they got the bags out there. The bag men are running in, getting the money, running out to their preferred, you know, disproportionately affected community. And they're spending the money probably on salaries and overhead and not doing a damn thing in terms of environmental justice. Somebody do the math. Because it turns out Colorado's numbers, if Colorado's numbers turn out to look anything like Washington State's numbers, well, you heard it here first, and you'll hear it again here if, you know, I don't get paid to do that. I don't have time to do that. So, Barb, why don't you do it? Scott, why don't you do it? Or Victor, I know you don't do any of your own work, but maybe you ask somebody, maybe you get Buddy to go do it for you. Ask Buddy Jericho to go do it for you. Dig up those numbers. You know what? I'd even give you credit for it.
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6: Three staccato cries of Mayday and an eyewitness report of a mid-air explosion is about all that is known this morning of the British Columbia air disaster, which yesterday claimed 52 lives.
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15: Brownie, a Republican and a Democrat are floating on an iceberg. A polar bear starts swimming towards them. The Democrat says, see, a few years ago he could have ran right towards us. The Republican says, well, that's why I carry my gun everywhere. Pow, pow, pow, pow, pow.
16: And to think he's out there in the wild. He's out there on the highways and the byways of this great country just wreaking havoc. Whenever you feel like a disturbance in the universe, him. He's the disturbance in the universe.
17: Is he the truck driver behind the Steven Spielberg movie Duel? Do you think that's him?
16: Oh, I hadn't thought about that. That's pretty dang good, Dragon. Yeah. So whenever, it doesn't make any difference where you are, where you're listening to me. If you're driving along somewhere and some 18-wheeler, the trailer's just weaving back and forth and he's just changing in and out of lanes, hitting the brakes, speeding up, throwing trash out the window, doing everything you can possibly imagine wrong, that's our guy. Wherever he is in the country, that's our guy right
17: and
16: there.
17: We're proud of that?
16: Well, considering that, that's kind of like our entire audience when you think about it. So, yeah. He's just right. Kind of, it's just that he's at the head of the class right now. There'll be somebody. He'll slack off after a while, and somebody else will take his place for a little bit, and then he'll get rested, and he'll come back again. You know, it's the same thing. They're all alike.
17: Did you say arrested, or he'll get rested?
16: Actually, I said rested, but now that I think about it, I think you're right. He'll get arrested.
17: Yes.
16: And then once that is all over, then he'll be back wreaking havoc again. We almost never get to inspect the inside of a person's convictions. You think about any conviction you think I have. Now, I might be a little different because I talk a lot. So you get to kind of, but you still have to infer it because unless I say specifically, I'm really convinced, you know, I have a conviction that X, Y, Z. But we watch how a person votes when the vote is costly. When that person, a congressman or a senator, a city councilman, a county commissioner, what he champions when championing something earns him nothing, and where that same person stands when the pressure finally arrives. And from that record, we can build a picture of what that person actually believes. And the picture is always an inference. Honest people hold inferences loosely. Because an inference can be completely wrong, which is exactly why a confession is so valuable. When a man tells you in his own words and unprompted what his loyalty was made of, there's no need to guess anymore. The inference that you always held hardens into proof. John Cornyn, the soon-to-be former senior senator from the state of Texas, gave that confession. And I want to go through that confession almost like I would go through a closing argument to a jury. Because once you see the mechanisms, you'll see it everywhere. You'll see it in both parties, going back as far as the institution, Congress itself. I've often talked about in terms of how these politicians come and they run, you know, for re-election or they run for the first time and they tell you how much they love Godmother and apple pie. And then they go to D.C. and something happens. Now, you've inferred from everything that they've said that they love Godmother and apple pie and that they're a conservative like you and that they believe like you. And then you start watching them and you go, wait a minute. This is not, it's not computing. It's not connecting. 2 weeks after losing the Republican runoff to Ken Paxton down in Texas, May 26, Cornyn was asked by CNN whether the defeat had freed him to break with Donald Trump. He didn't hedge. He called May 26 his Liberation Day. Liberation Day. In the next segment, let's break down John Cornyn's Liberation Day. This will give you an enormous insight into how these creatures really work when you're not watching.

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3: What's shaking, fellow sports fans? It's Andy West. Let's look back on this day in sports history, June 10th. We'll start off today in 1996. The Colorado Avalanche capped their first season in Denver by doing something they couldn't do during their 16 seasons as the Quebec Nordiques: win the Stanley Cup. Patrick Waugh made 63 saves before defenseman Uwe Krupp scores 4:31 into the third overtime to give the Avalanche a 1-0 victory against the Florida Panthers at Miami Arena and complete a four-game sweep. Today in 2007 at the French Open Men's Tennis Final, Rafael Nadal wins the title for the third consecutive year, beating Roger Federer. And today in 2023, the UEFA Champions League final in Istanbul. Manchester City beats Inter Milan 1-0 to complete an historic Champions League, Premier League, and FA Cup trifecta.
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11: President Trump said the U.S. will have total victory over Iran in 2 weeks. Israel's defense minister says the campaign against Iran is far from over. An Iranian parliament official used Trump-style rhetoric, saying, "We are not afraid of fighting losers." New air attacks between Iran and the U.S. have led to oil prices ending higher today and Wall Street stock indexes closing sharply lower. President Trump on social media says a secret mission last month allowed hundreds of oil tankers to travel through the Strait of Hormuz. This after reporters at the White House asked about the latest report showing the highest inflation in 3 years.
12: I love the inflation. You know why? Because as soon as this war is over, you know, I can say it now, something you didn't know. Do you know we've been taking out millions of barrels of oil?
11: So far, no confirmation of a secret oil transport operation. Game 4 of the NBA Finals is tonight. This is ABC News. Democrat Graham Platner has defeated his challenger, Janet Mills, in the Maine Democratic primary for Senate. Platner denies allegations of sexual misconduct by several women. Plattner says one of the accusers has worked at conservative groups like the Heritage Foundation. ABC's Selena Wang went to Maine to talk to voters.
0: This is an absolutely critical race, and the Democrats of Maine know the stakes here, because in order to retake the Senate, Democrats need to hold on to every seat they have and flip four. They do see potential pathways through red states like Texas and Iowa, but Maine is really seen as a must win. Without Maine, it would be much, much harder to achieve that.
11: The government wasted millions of dollars and failed to meet health, security, and use of force documentation requirements after it hastily propped up Camp East Montana, the nation's largest detention facility at Fort Bliss in El Paso, Texas. That from the Government Accountability Office, a nonpartisan watchdog. Chuck Sievertson, ABC News.
13: Police are thanking neighbors who helped them rescue a three-year-old girl allegedly kidnapped this week. Police sent out reverse 911 texts and used drones and witnesses to track down a suspect. Greeley Police's Kristen Dewis says they could not issue an Amber Alert.
14: When we initially put out the message that she was missing, we had no indication that she had been kidnapped. So with an Amber Alert, we need to have proof of an imminent body harm, suspect description. We had none of that at that time.
13: Police arrested 30-year-old Mariah Martinez. 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
15: We've been in 30-minute service for the last 6 years since the start of the COVID pandemic. And this is a huge win for Arvada, being able to have easy access to downtown.
13: RTD's also increasing frequency of the B bus line to Westminster to every half hour. 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
17: Up on the northwest end of town, a crash on Wadsworth Parkway, Highway 287 northbound, approaching Midway Boulevard. That's just north of Highway 36 with about 2 minutes of delays for folks heading north. Down on the south end of town, a crash reported Hampton westbound at South Clarkson Street. I-25 northbound stopping your traffic through the downtown area between Alameda and Colfax. With traffic, I'm Mark Swan.
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30: 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That's 94.1 FM. He's on from 9 to noon. You want to text the show? 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It's 33103. Keyword Mike or Michael. It takes 2 minutes. You don't have 2 minutes? Then go to the iHeartRadio app and press the red microphone and leave a talkback. That only takes 30 seconds. Even your grandmother, may she rest in peace, would take the time to do that. And if, God forbid, you miss one of the shows, you can go to michaelsaysgohere.com. Then when people ask, who raised such a well-informed child? You can tell them my mother, Golda. Would it kill you to give me a little credit?
1: Mike, I just heard somebody complaining about greedy landlords and how they've caused rental prices to go up. Well, two-thirds to three-quarters of rental homes are owned by mom-and-pop investors, not corporations. Corporations mostly own the apartment buildings. So people just don't know what they're talking about.
20: Unbelievable. I do everything I can to try to educate the audience as much as I can. Don't you understand that mom and pop are the greedy bastards that are out there squeezing every little nickel out of them? Holy, there's nothing out there like any sort of regulations. There's no public policy. There's nothing, taxes, you know, utilities, you know, maintenance, none of that. No, they're just greedy. Come on, get with the program. If you're going to live in the socialist Colorado or in the socialist U.S., you know, the socialist states of America, you're going to have to learn to get with the program.
2: Ooh, socialist states of America. That's got, it rolls right off the tongue.
20: It does, doesn't it? Get used to it. Socialist states of America. The SSA, so the USA, the SSA.
2: And
20: pretty soon we can just shorten that to just the SS. I mean, if the election goes like the Democrats want it to go in Maine, that's there. There's the beachfront right there. There's the beachhead. The SS.
2: Makes the hair on the back of my neck stand up.
20: It does, doesn't it? This is an indictment of a career politician's oldest trick. But I want it to be more than just that. I want it to be a guide for you to catch it before the next confession arrives. For 24 years, the Texas grassroots offered an inference about John Cornyn that his allegiance to the conservative movement was conditional, survival-driven, a posture that he would shed the instant that pressure went away. His 2026 campaign literally begged Texas to disbelieve that inference. He advertised that he had voted with Trump 99% of the time. He actually put on his website, a homepage on the website, called the Trump Cornyn Record. He posed with a copy of Trump's Art of the Deal. He even floated the idea of renaming Interstate 35 as Interstate 47, a gesture of devotion so transparent it actually functioned as parody, in my opinion. And then on camera, he confessed that the voters had been right all along. They weren't paranoid in the disbelief, or they weren't paranoid in their inference. They were just too early. Here's the part that turns a suspicion into a hardened case. Watch what Cornyn did during the primary when he still needed the voters. For years, his entire career, Cornyn defended the Senate's 60-vote legislative filibuster. He once likened the Democrats' efforts to get rid of it to taking a wrecking ball to the U.S. Senate. He long argued the filibuster served as a safeguard against the Democrats advancing sweeping left-wing socialist priorities with just a simple majority. And then in March of 2026, finding himself locked in a death match that he ultimately lost with Ken Paxton and chasing Donald Trump's endorsement, he reversed course. Cornyn urged Republicans to consider filibuster reform because he wanted to advance, or he told voters that he wanted to advance Trump's voter ID bill, Save America Act, which reversed his previous position. Now, Paxton had said that he would consider dropping out of the race if the Senate scrapped the filibuster in order to pass the Save Act. So Cornyn, who had spent two decades calling the filibuster a firewall, wrote a New York Post editorial titled, "Why the Save Act Matters More Than the Filibuster." Now, what was his explanation for this sudden pretzel twisting around? He denied that he had shifted his position in an effort to win Trump's endorsement. He even told NBC News, I would say that's not true. And then he told reporters that his reversal had really been sort of an evolution in my own thinking. An evolution in his own thinking. That arrived just by amazing coincidence in the exact week that an endorsement from Trump hung in the balance and concerned the exact procedural rule that his opponent had named as the price of his withdrawal. Remember, Paxton said, I'll withdraw from this race if you'll just nuke the filibuster and you'll just pass the SAVE Act. When a witness's sincere change of heart, when their epiphany on their road to Damascus lines up to the day with his self-interest, I don't call that evolution. I call it what it is. And the beautiful thing, the thing that will kind of close this case, is that Cornyn himself later told you exactly what it was. The filibuster flip in March was the lie. Liberation Day in June, after he had lost the primary, that was the confession. They are bookends around a fraud. And it's a fraud that politicians are doing every single day in every single state at every level you can possibly imagine. This is why this particular segment, I don't give a rat's ass how long it takes, is my explanation of why I am so cynical and why I despise politicians writ large. I know there's some good guys out there, don't get me wrong, but writ large, they're pretty much of the same DNA. Now, let me tell you what the defenders of John Cornyn will tell you. But he voted with Trump 99% of the time. The scorecard, look at the scorecards. It shows how loyal he is to conservatism. And that's where an ordinary voter, an ordinary citizen gets played. So, going back to the Great Oz, let's pull back the curtain. Because here's the heart of the entire racket. In the modern U.S. Senate, casting and producing a result, those two different things have been pried apart. And that tool is called cloture. That's the procedural vote that stops the debate, which requires 60 senators, not just a simple majority. When a bill doesn't have the 60 committed votes, a senator can cast a recorded yes on cloture, knowing full well the minority will deny at the threshold, so the bill dies. But the scorecard records the yes vote. Follow the con. He banks a loyal-looking vote for the folks back home, while that 60-vote rule, cloture, that he refuses to change, spares him from ever having to vote on the actual bill itself. The bill he quietly opposes. A 99% approval rating built this way is not a measure of conviction. It's a measure of how skillfully these yahoos can perform their, for showing you their conviction, while ensuring that their so-called conviction never becomes law. Removing that threshold was always within their power. They could have reformed the filibuster. They could have forced a real talking filibuster that carried a genuine political cost. And every one of those steps would have converted a recorded yes into an enacted law, the Save America Act, the only kind of loyalty that actually governs. They chose every step that produced the appearance of loyalty, the appearance of telling you that, oh, yes, I support it, and none that would have produced the substance of actually passing the bill. The scorecard counted the appearance. The scorecard gave you an inference. But when the primary came, the voters were measuring the substance. Liberation Day told you which of those two was real. Now, they will argue that it's not betrayal. It's the kind of representation the founding fathers wanted done correctly. A legislator is supposed to weigh each vote on the merits. When the electoral pressure of a primary distorts that judgment, removing it doesn't corrupt the senator. It frees that senator to devote his honest assessment. The liberation wasn't liberation from his principles. It was liberation from the demagoguery that the primary forced on him. Edmund Burke told the electors of Bristol in 1774 that a representative owes them his judgment, not his obedience, and betrays them if he sacrifices his judgment to their opinion. Now, that's a pretty serious argument, but it fails for a simple reason. Burke made his case to the voters before the election, to their faces.

But I want you to think about Louisiana for a minute. If Cornyn was a one-off, you could write him off as just a personal failing. But he's not. John Cornyn, and the John Cornyn is a type. And the type announces itself on a schedule that, frankly, you could set your watch by. Bill Cassidy, a Republican of Louisiana, he lost his primary May 16. Trump had endorsed his opponent. 3 days after that primary, on May 19, Bill Cassidy did something that he had never done in his entire Senate career. For the first time, Bill Cassidy was one of the few Republicans to advance a war powers resolution directing President Trump to withdraw U.S. forces from Iran. He joined Susan Collins, Lisa Murkowski, and Rand Paul in a vote that went 50-47 to discharge the resolution from committee. Now, after his loss in Louisiana, Cassidy went back to Washington saying he was proud of his work to uphold the Constitution and would carefully consider how you would vote on Trump administration priorities. Carefully consider? 3 days after the voters had fired him, the vote that he had been unwilling to cast through the years of an Iran war that he privately doubted, he cast within 72 hours of losing the only thing that had been keeping him quiet. Same mechanism, it's a mirror image. Cornyn's liberation ran rightward to the left. Cassidy's ran the other direction. It ran leftward to right. The direction of the hidden conviction, it doesn't matter. What matters is that in both cases, the conviction that these men really held in their souls stayed hidden precisely as long as the voters had power over the individual. And those convictions surfaced the instant the voters turned on them. The pattern has a name. The data proves the pattern. Here's what should genuinely unsettle you, and what elevates this from a couple of anecdotes to truly my indictment of the institution. This behavior is so reliable, political scientists have actually measured it. Researchers studying more than 52,000 House and Senate roll call votes found that lame duck legislators, those who no longer are facing the voters, actually you can measure how they've changed their votes. During a lame duck session, members are less likely to vote at all. But when they do vote, they are less inclined to follow the wishes of their own party and their own constituents. So the retiring members, according to this research, stop being responsive to the ideological preferences of the people that sent them to Washington. Let that sit in your mind for a moment. The single most important variable predicting whether a politician votes the way he campaigned is not his character, it's not his faith, it is not his stupid stated principles, it is whether you as a voter can still fire that person. Remove accountability and their voting record shifts, not randomly, but away from you. The evolution in thinking is not an evolution. It's the removal of a constraint. And it happens at scale by thousands of votes across both parties, and it's been proven across decades. And the politicians have always known this. It's why retirement announcements so often precede the votes a member would never have dared cast while running and asking for your vote. It's why congressmen have warned for generations about lame duck sessions stacked with members who, in one representative's words from the House floor, would, quote, never be held accountable by the American people. That's the confession that John Cornyn made. He made it out loud. That's the same confession tens of thousands of quiet votes have been making for a century. And the political press now has a tidy little euphemism for it. After Cassidy's loss, CNN described the growing roster of defeated and retiring Republicans as free agents. Retiring senators suddenly more willing to speak the truth in their heads and oppose the president.

0: president's priorities. Free agents. Free, that is, from the power that you hold over them. The moral charge is simple and grave. I'll give you that next.
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31: Great post by Observing Conscious Death. Stephen Miller stated that what they found since President Trump came into office is that Democrats have set up a system to funnel hundreds of billions and ultimately trillions of dollars to migrants. They set up a system. He confirmed that the border crisis evolved into a taxpayer-funded wealth transfer operation tied to NGOs, federal agencies, healthcare system, labor pipeline, census expansion, and political power.
0: the moral charge about how these senators and congressmen act, and quite truthfully, you can extrapolate everything that I've talked about down to a governor, to a state house, a state senate, to a city council, to county commissioners. Because the practice and the mentality is the same everywhere. Now, the closer you get to the voters, say county commissioners or city councilmen or school board members, the more difficult it is to pull it off. The moral charge is pretty simple and grave. A representative, at whatever level, owes his constituents an honest account about what their convictions are. Cornyn misrepresented his convictions for a quarter of a century or more, and he admitted that misrepresentation the instant that it stopped paying. Bill Cassidy in Louisiana held a constitutional conviction about war powers that he wouldn't act on until the voters released him. In both cases, the dishonesty wasn't a slip. It was their operating model. The practical charge, unfortunately, is even graver because it concerns our future. A man who calls his own loyalty a captivity, and that captivity ended on a date certain, that person has told you in advance and in plain English how he intends to vote for the rest of his term. He has handed you the inference and signed it, under oath almost. But the institutional charge is, I think, the most serious of all. This is not a bug in a few bad men. It is the predictable output of a system where these recorded votes and the real result have been surgically separated. And they've been surgically separated by that 60-vote rule that allows a senator to perform a conviction that he's quietly trying to strangle without you seeing it. And where the data confirms, the research data from political scientists confirms that the only thing reliably keeping a politician aligned with the voters is the voters' continuing power to remove them. So here's what to do with all of this. The part that you can hand over to the smart, skeptical person in your own sphere of influence who still wants to believe what the scorecard says. Stop reading the scorecard. Instead, read the resistance. Don't ask, how often does a politician vote the right way? Ask what he did when voting the right way was going to be costly, when it might cost him an endorsement or cost him a committee chair, a leadership deal, you know, a chairmanship or a vice chairmanship. Why do you think there are so many committees and subcommittees in both the House and the Senate? Because they would actually prefer to be called Mr. or Ms. Chairman as opposed to Senator. Or congressman, because that chairman title, ooh, they can raise money off that. They can go back to the constituents and say, I chair the subcommittee on the subcommittee about subcommittees. Yeah, I'm the chairman. Ask a politician whether he changed a rule to deliver a result. Or did you just cast a safe vote that you knew that safe vote was going to fail? And then ask above everything else what he says and does the day after he no longer needs your vote. The voters of Texas, they had the receipts on John Cornyn for 24 years. The only genuine surprise in this whole affair is how long it took them to read those receipts back to him. They finally did, and he called it Liberation Day. They are screaming bloody murder about Trump, Gavin Newsom in particular. Gavin Newsom posted on X, for example, that Trump says voter fraud should land people in prison. Agreed. And let's start with the politician spreading election lies with the goal of illegally interfering with counting ballots. Ooh, let's deconstruct that for a second. Start with a politician spreading election lies. You mean to say that if I think what California is doing right now opens up the possibility of election fraud, Because I sincerely believe that it does. Do I have the proof that it does? No. But I have a God-given and a First Amendment right to tell you that that's what I believe. Am I trying to interfere with counting ballots? No. Is Trump doing it when he says it? No. Is he trying to put pressure on them? Yes. I don't have any problem with him putting pressure on people. He says, Gavin Newsom does, in California, I just signed a law making that politician spreading election lies with the goal of illegally interfering with counting ballots. He just made that a law. He just signed a law making that punishable with up to 3 years behind bars. And by politician spreading election lies, of course he means Donald Trump. The context is the farce that we see unfolding in California, where Spencer Pratt is getting knocked off the ballot by a dubious avalanche of mail-in votes for the absurd ramen noodles and votes for governor nowhere near counted more than a week after the election. And you think, if you think that I say that that is harmful to our country, I am shocked to tell you that this morning, the New York Times, not an individual, not Paul Krugman, not just some, you know, wackadoodle conservative right-wing nut job, the New York Times editorial board has an opinion piece today. The headline that they, it's the editorial board, so they probably wrote the headline themselves. California's excuses are damaging faith in government. Huh. Let's go to the tape. Isn't that what I've been saying? They write, on Friday, 3 days after California's primaries, the state had still failed to publicly report results for about 40% of ballots cast. By Wednesday afternoon, almost a week after polls closed, nearly 15% of ballots remained unreported, and the outcomes of several races were unclear. This slowness is a failure of governance, and it should help inspire the creation of a better system. There is no, I'm quoting New York Times, there is no good reason that California takes so long to count votes. Most democracies around the world, just ignore the word democracy. Most democracies around the world count votes quickly. So do most other large U.S. states, including Texas, Florida, Michigan, and Virginia. Until the past decade, California itself counted votes quickly. California has since adopted an approach to election administration without meaningful benefit and a substantial downside. It makes the state government look incompetent. It fails to increase voter turnout. It creates needless uncertainty about results, as has been the case with several races this year. It confuses ordinary voters and serves the interest of conspiracists who spread lies, referring to Donald Trump. Even Gavin Newsom of California has written, we must acknowledge that the longer the voting count takes, the more mis- and disinformation spreads. The New York Times.
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0: Here's another nuance about California's election last week. They're going to have over 9.4 million primary votes cast for governor in 2026. That's a 35% increase over 2018 and 22. Those two midterm years were similar. This is despite the fact that the state's lost about 1.5 to 2 million citizens since 2018. Weird.
1: Last night, Graham Plantner won the Democrat primary in Maine to face off against Susan Collins in the general election. We talked yesterday, and I posted up on Substack, heckofajob.com, my take on the Southern Poverty Law Center. During the hearing yesterday, the interim president of the Southern Poverty Law Center was asked,
2: do you think that somebody who has a Nazi tattoo on their chest should serve in the United States Senate?
3: I wouldn't vote for that person.
2: I certainly wouldn't either. Do you think that this should disqualify him politically from serving in the Senate?
3: Again, I'm not sure where the line of questions is going. The SPLC, if you're asking me, I'm sorry.
2: Go ahead.
3: If you're asking me if the SPLC opposes Nazis and Nazi symbols, the answer is yes.
1: Okay. So the Southern Poverty Law Center says they still oppose Nazis and Nazi symbols. Bernie Sanders, the socialist senator from Vermont, was asked to respond about the abusive behavior allegations against Plantner.
4: Senator, do you believe the women accusing Plantner of abuse? Do you believe these allegations that are out there right now? So I was wondering what you think about the allegations made against him. About the women saying he knew that he had a Nazi tattoo. You have nothing to say about the scandal? Latest one? Anything you can say, sir, would be great. We appreciate it.
1: He doesn't answer the question. Gets on the elevator. Shut the door quickly. And he disappears. Yesterday on Gutfeld, this whole issue came up, and he said this.
5: Plantner is a hero, and I'll tell you why. He's done a tremendous service. He's slayed two big movements. The You're a Nazi movement. By being a Nazi and being accepted by the left, you can't call anybody a Nazi anymore. What about the Me Too movement? Well, by not believing all women, that goes out the window because he got the most strident adherence of those causes to accept him, revealing that that whole scene was theatrics. And he is he's the most toxic male since Jeffrey Dahmer took up cooking. Plantner.
1: He's absolutely spot on. The political ramifications for the Democrat Party, they're so desperate to hold on to power. They're so desperate to overtake the U.S. Senate that they're running someone that absolutely is a part of the Nazi movement. Actually, if we were still in the Me Too movement, would have been eviscerated by the left. And they've accepted him, totally unequivocally accepted him as the nominee to be a United States senator. So he did. He slayed those two big movements. The You're a Nazi movement, shut up and sit down. The Me Too movement, you're abusive to women, shut up and sit down. Now, I'm not saying that I endorse either one of those. I don't think we ought to be calling people Nazis unless they actually are Nazis. And I don't think under any circumstances should you be abusing women. But the left can no longer use that as a cudgel against...
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20: ABC News, I'm Chuck Sievertson. Iran's going to feel it tonight, says Hegseth, echoing what President Trump said earlier today from the U.S. military central command at MacDill Air Force Base in Tampa, Florida. Defense Secretary Pete Hegseth tried to force Iran to sign a deal ending the war.
21: CENTCOM central command will be busy tonight because President Trump said we will be hitting Iran hard, and we will be.
20: Israel's defense minister said today the campaign against Iran is far from over. New air attacks between Iran and the U.S. have led to oil prices going up today and Wall Street stock indexes closing sharply lower. Hegseth also saying President Trump's right when he said today that a secret mission last month allowed hundreds of oil tankers to travel through the Strait of Hormuz. This after reporters at the White House asked about the latest report showing the highest inflation in 3 years.
22: I love the inflation. You know why?
20: And then he talked about the oil tankers. This is ABC News. It's the first new ultraviolet filter for sunscreens in more than 20 years. The FDA announcing it's added an ingredient to its list of what is permitted in sunscreens. It's engineered to sit on top of the skin, not penetrating deeply, but still preventing UV rays from causing damage. ABC's Sony Salzman.
23: I just can't emphasize enough how much dermatologists and the broader skincare community have been like clamoring for this for so long. And I think the bottom line here is that American sunscreen is about to get a huge upgrade.
20: The ingredient has been in sunscreen in other countries for decades. Honda's recalling more than 800,000 vehicles because rear suspension components may fail, increasing the risk of a crash. China's passenger car exports jumped 73% year-on-year in May to around 809,000 vehicles, says a Chinese industry group. Higher gasoline and diesel prices due to the war in Iran raised interest in electric vehicles. Chuck Sievertson, ABC News.
24: Music is a bridge between the material and the spiritual. 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
27: The Bear Springs fire burning in Los Angeles County is prompting evacuations for residents on both sides of County Road 78.9 and Bear Springs Road. Fire crews from several areas are being called in to help gain containment. The fire is between La Junta and Trinidad. It's another lawsuit for Colorado against the Trump administration.
28: This one has to do with mandates on federal contractors. The plaintiffs argue that the addition of new terms to federal contracts that, in the name of purging diversity, equity, and inclusion from federal contracting, impose unclear and confusing requirements that may depart from anti-discrimination policies that contractors have followed for decades. Attorney General Phil Weiser says the Trump administration's rollback of civil rights protections and attacks on DEI programs is an affront to core American values and illegal. I'm Chad Bauer.
27: The Rockies are hitting the field again, taking on the Chicago Cubs tonight at Coors Field, and Broncos head coach Sean Payton scheduled to speak tomorrow at OTAs. I'm Rob Dawes.
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29: Driving the highway is getting busy. Starting to see a lot of slow traffic. I-25, I-70, 270, 225, building on C-470, 6th Avenue. Typical delays and no major problems. There is a crash at Bowles and Platte Canyon. Some construction at the railroad tracks. Looks like Evans shut down both directions out La Pande. That's west of Santa Fe. With traffic, I'm Susan Thielen.
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7: Glad to be here voluntarily to testify.
4: Ladies and gentlemen, in this corner, from the University of Colorado, 30 years in the ring, fighting for truth, justice, and the American way, Dan Kaplan.
8: Yeah, another beautiful day to fight for the American way. Glad you are here. 303-713-8255, the number. Text DAN 57739. You heard in the news at the top, President Trump saying, hey, they're playing us for suckers. So I want to talk with you about Iran early and often today. We haven't much lately, but really want to get your take on, all right, it's very clear right now where this is headed and which path do you want the president to go down? The regime, the Republican Guard is in charge, and they are going to either require Trump and the U.S. to be humiliated or go to war, full-scale war to the death for one side or the other. It's very, very clear that's where that regime is headed. Which path do you think the president should choose? 303-713-8255, DAN 57739. And obviously the regime, the Iranian regime, is betting that Trump will not go to war. And they're openly taunting him, openly humiliating him. And so the president, I think, alluded to that today. So we'll open with that sound. But then I got to talk to you about this this effort going on in Denver. I'll read you the headline from the Post, a Meg Wingerter story. Lawsuit seeks to expand Colorado's ban on female genital mutilation to also prohibit male circumcision. So you have a couple of people who've gone to court, says two men who've gone to court, and they're asking the judge to ban any further circumcisions, male circumcisions in Colorado.
9: What?
8: I just asked. The cough had nothing to do with that story.
9: Wait, hold on.
8: Sometimes when men go in for a physical exam, the doctor will tell them to cough.
9: Yeah.
8: That had nothing to do with
9: been
8: that.
9: There.
8: Nothing to do with that.
9: So wait. Could you restate what you just said?
8: Yeah. Here's the story. Denver Post story. Two men who say they were injured by the procedure as infants want Colorado's law forbidding female genital mutilation to also prohibit male circumcision. Tristan Huff of Fort Collins and Adam Schwartz of Denver. Ryan, could you try to get one or both of these gentlemen on the show?
9: See what I can do.
8: I'm sure you've got them on speed dial.
9: I might need to work on that.
8: Filed, or if you're listening, please call the show, 303-713-8255. If you happen to know either of the gentlemen pursuing this legal action, trying to strike down circumcision, Tristan Huff or Adam Schwartz of Denver filed a lawsuit in Denver District Court on Tuesday, arguing that banning female genital mutilation but allowing circumcision amounts to sex discrimination. I'd love to get these gentlemen on and ask them, okay, what's really driving this?
9: I don't think physiologically those are quite apples and oranges, shall we say, Dan?
8: Definitely not that. They have asked a no. I'm trying to think, what would Craig Silverman do? If Craig Silverman was doing this show today, you know, he would have some brilliant metaphors, et cetera.
9: I'm sure.
8: They have asked a judge to issue an injunction requiring the state to also prohibit the circumcision of male children. That's a really big deal, obviously, if a judge should issue that injunction. Not an issue that cuts both ways when you really think about it. Since 1999, Colorado has defined removing the external genitalia from female children as misdemeanor child abuse. Wait a second. First of all, why is that a misdemeanor? That should be a felony. That should be a class one felony. Removing the external genitalia from female children. It should be just sort of the short of the death sentence in Colorado. Of course, Colorado doesn't have a death penalty anymore. How is that a misdemeanor in Colorado? Can somebody explain that? These Democrats are so phony when they claim that, oh, they're the party of the women. Look at the constant war on women in so many different ways from these Democrats, including adoring the mass slaughter of females before birth. All right, the article goes on. The law exempts procedures performed for medical reasons. The American Academy of Pediatrics hasn't taken a definitive stance on male circumcision, saying parents should weigh risks, benefits, and other factors such as religious teachings. Circumcised boys have a lower risk of urinary tract infections in infancy and of acquiring HIV or other sexually transmitted infections as adults. Risks include possible bleeding, infection, or scarring. The Academy opposes female genital mutilation because of a lack of medical benefits and risks of increased urinary infections and childbirth complications. Wait a second. This female mutilation is barbaric. It's horrific. It victimizes these girls and then women for life. It should be the most severe form of felony we have. And the Academy should be actively campaigning against it and campaigning for tougher laws against it. The article, this is a Denver Post article, if you just joined us. People have gone to court now to try to get a statewide injunction barring any circumcision of males. The plaintiff said they experienced pain, scarring, and lower sexual sensitivity, which they attributed to circumcision. Wow, that's a little hard to believe, at least for me. Have you heard anything about that, Ryan?
9: Nope.
8: Yeah, no, send them to my doctor. A 2020 review of available studies found mixed results, with some showing better functioning in circumcised men, some showing it was worse. The authors speculated this could reflect differences in how the men perceived themselves and how their communities viewed circumcision. That makes no sense to me at all. If you're talking clinically about effect on function, I don't understand how the way a guy perceives. How is the way a guy perceives himself going to change based on that? I just don't understand that.
9: Difficult segment for you, Dan. I mean, you know what I mean. Like, it's kind of an uncomfortable topic, right?
8: Yeah, no, it's just an unusual topic. Unusual, and that's why I want to get these guys on the show and figure out what are you thinking? Why are you really doing this?
9: I don't know.
8: Why would they really be doing this? What's behind it? And, you know, it takes a village, right? We have such a brilliant audience. I'd love your take on, you know, my constitutionally protected opinion. I just think there's got to be something, some driving ideology behind this. I don't know either of these gentlemen. I just read about this lawsuit. But what do you think is really going on here? What do you think is really going on is this another? This is a question. I don't know. I truly don't know. But is this another attack on Christianity? I'm not saying it is. I don't know. What's really going on here? Or coming off? 308. I'm just channeling Craig. Somebody's got to do it.
9: I knew that was going
8: to happen. Somebody's got to do it. 303-713-8255, DAN57739. But listen, we can all agree on this. When it comes to this female mutilation, that is no joking matter. It's one of the most serious things imaginable. It is horrific and barbaric. And the fact that it's only a misdemeanor in Colorado needs to change tomorrow. Needs to change tomorrow. And if any of these Democrat candidates want to come on the show, we'll ask Republican candidates. But the Democrats don't have the courage to come on. And unfortunately, chances are a Democrat will be the next governor. Don't give up. It doesn't have to be that way. But I would ask them, Would you support right now, Ryan, this should be a 100-0 issue.
9: Mm-hmm.
8: That female genital mutilation should be our highest class felony. Anybody disagree? Hey, love to hear from you. 303-713-8255. DAN 57739. Text already rolling in on this, as you might expect. This is an issue that hits close to home. And this effort to ban circumcisions very much below the belt. So, yeah, I understand why people are firing up on this. And obviously, let's start with the obvious, okay? And the obvious is that any such law would immediately be struck down as unconstitutional, right? And whoever's behind this seeking the statewide injunction, they would have to know that, which brings me back to what are they really up to? I mean, it would be struck down as unconstitutional, violation of religious liberty, of course. But what do you think they're really up to? Dan, if the courts ruled that circumcising a child, which is a religious choice, is equal to sex changes, does that make liberalism an official religion? You know, I really like that text because I think everybody realizes at this point, one of the reasons the left is trying to censor and silence Christians and separate them from their faith, and some people of other faiths as well, is because the left wants to substitute their ideology and force it as the religion of each and every one of us. That's one of the ironies, right? The left that wails and squawks about separation of church and state, they want to mandate you to follow their religion, speak their speech, and not your own. That's why the U.S. Supreme Court has stepped in multiple

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0: Let's go straight to the phone lines. They are exploding as they should be. This is barbaric on True Fronts. This lawsuit seeks a statewide injunction banning male circumcision. And at the same time, we learn, I mean, who would have imagined this? That Colorado Democrats only have a misdemeanor for female genital mutilation. Let's go to the phone lines. Is it pronounced Cade? Cade, you're on the Dan Capla Show. Welcome.
1: Yes, sir. How are you?
0: I'm living the dream.
1: Good, good. So here's what I got, and this is just my personal opinion. I am circumcised. I have been since I was a baby. My mom mm-hmm. is a diehard Christian.
0: Sure.
1: My son was circumcised.
0: Sure.
1: I married a non-believer-ish type person. She believed in God and Jesus and all that. Before I got married to her, when we got married, we had our son. She still had him circumcised over health issues.
0: Right.
1: My dad was not circumcised. My uncles were not circumcised. What you are dealing with now is not necessarily, I believe it is an attack on Christianity. It is a notoriety deal. Those two little buffoons up there in northern Colorado, I'm down in southeast Colorado. We yeah. don't agree with hardly squat that goes on up there.
0: Those for two good reason.
1: For good reason. Those two little idiots up there are wasting our tax dollars, along with Phil Wisner, doing all their stupid little lawsuits

0: don't mean squat. It's a health issue.
1: Well, appreciate the call. That is an awesome call. I could just picture if that was on the LSAT, I'd have a chart with 15 different arrows going off. But what a great call. And that's why I really want to get these guys on the show who are asking the judge to strike down male circumcision statewide. Tristan Huff of Fort Collins and Adam Schwartz of Denver. And, of course, I'm just working off the Denver Post article on this. So hopefully we'll get them on the show. If you know either of these gentlemen, please do let me know. And we want to get in touch with them. But what do you think is really going on, really driving this? Do you agree with them? I can't imagine there's a single person on the face of the earth who does, but maybe that's you. Let's go to beautiful Boulder, Colorado. Oh, I'm so sorry. Kevin is on a different topic, so we'll delay that for a second. Lines exploding on male circumcision. Robert from Dinosaur with some modern views. Thank you. On the Dan Kaplan Show. Welcome.
2: Thank you, and thank you much for covering such broad subject.
1: I would call it that.
2: Anyway, well, the thing is that you touch a lot of subjects that apply to our state, and I'm glad for that.
1: Thank you.
2: I wanted to say that I read a book back in college. Actually, it was probably high school first. It called None of These Diseases by a doctor. This was published in 1955. S.I. McMillan, a doctor, published it. I wrote it, but he was doing, his synopsis was that the laws that God gave Moses in the book of Deuteronomy, number one, Moses could no way have known so many of these health codes that he gave his people, because the science of the day had nothing to do with it, and he was brought up in Egypt with all this pagan insanity that they were practicing. And he gave a whole, you know, like 11 chapters or whatever it is. One was on the circumcision thing. And he had a comparison of women of Gentile. This was in the country of Italy. They did a survey, you know, or medical, you know, whatever. And of 1,000 women.
1: You have about a minute, Robert.
2: Half Gentiles. Just saying that of the Jewish women, not one woman, these are older women, not one woman had cervical cancer. And of the 500 Italian women, it was like 25% had cervical cancer. And these are showing that males that are circumcised keep the women clean. It's just, that's the point. And then God gave that to his people for a reason.
1: Robert, I'll have to pull the plug there because we're about to hit news, but thank you. And not the topic I planned on when we were putting the show together today. This story just broke shortly before news time. And so if you just joined us, lawsuit seeks to expand Colorado's ban on female genital mutilation to also prohibit male circumcision. We're trying to get one of the two behind the lawsuit on the show, but we have no idea where to start. Dan, sounds like they're just saying they want to ban circumcision as an exaggerated argument for supporting women being mutilated. I'm not following that reasoning. What I will tell you is I learned through this Denver Post story that in Colorado, it's only a misdemeanor, this genital mutilation of girls and women. It should be the highest form of felony. Does anybody disagree with that? If you disagree with that, please let me know. This one, Dan Red Fox used to make jokes about, and then it goes on. And listen, we don't censor, but I'm not reading that because it just becomes too sexual and I'm not comfortable with it.
3: I think I can confidently say, Dan, that male circumcision and female circumcision are not the same thing.
1: Oh, my God.
3: They're not the same thing.
1: Not even remotely close.
3: Right.
1: And this goes, I'm getting these different texts because people just want me to have to say it. Dan, you keep saying female genital mutilation, afraid to say it without any female. Why can't all genital mutilation of children be felony? Wait a second. It's two completely different things. Female genital mutilation is intended to remove certain parts to deprive the woman of sexual pleasure. Circumcision is nothing like that. Nothing whatsoever. Two completely different things. Ryan, is there any room for debate on that or misunderstanding?
3: No, they are two very different things.
1: Yeah.
3: Yes.
1: texter, Dan, just a reminder to Coloradans in southern Colorado that Weld and other conservative counties are in northern Colorado. Yeah, that is certainly true. That was a great caller, by the way, from southern Colorado, I'm guessing. Listening on 590 KCSJ, we're proud to be carried down there by 590. Let's see, some other ones appropriate for a family show. Dan, women's mutilation in what context? Again, female genital mutilation, and I understand there may be some folks listening who are blessedly protected from this topic, but it's a scourge. It's a scourge around the world where you have these young girls often at birth, and then sometimes as teens and women being horrifically butchered, and this mutilation is done of their private parts to try to deprive them of sexual pleasure. It's horrific. It has to be the highest form of felony in Colorado. Why isn't it? I asked the Democrats who are in power, right? 303-713-8255, DAN-57739. You're on the Dan Caplan Show.
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5: This is a special report from ABC News. I'm Chuck Sievertson. We're bombing Iran again. It started again for a second night. This is a statement last hour from the U.S. Military Central Command, announcing the air attacks are in response to Iran's unwarranted and continued aggression. President Trump today cited Iran shooting down a U.S. helicopter, for which he already ordered retaliation attacks last night, then saying the U.S. would attack again tonight.
6: Well, we're going to be attacking them, and attacking them very hard.
5: From CENTCOM earlier in Tampa, Florida, Defense Secretary Pete Hegseth echoing another reason Trump gave today, accusing Iran of tap dancing instead of making a deal to agree to U.S. demands.
7: As President Trump said, they've been tap, tap, tapping. You can see when someone's trying to tap, tap, tap on a deal. Instead, they're going to have tap, tap, tap bombs dropping on key facilities in Iran from the United States of America. And that's not because we want to restart anything. We don't have to restart.
5: This is ABC News.
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0: I knew Ryan would be able to find bumper music to fit this topic. Not on our dance card when we planned the show today, but this story just broke. Lawsuit seeks to expand Colorado's ban on female genital mutilation to also prohibit male circumcision. We're trying to reach the two men who are asking the court to prohibit parents statewide or anybody from statewide from engaging in circumcision. Tristan Huff of Fort Collins and Adam Schwartz of Denver filed this lawsuit in Denver District Court. Now, according to the Post, arguing that banning female genital mutilation but allowing circumcision amounts to sex discrimination. So, now, first of all, love to get your take on this on multiple fronts. I think any way you slice it, they're going to lose. But starting with the fact that it's obviously unconstitutional. But then again, and I don't know the political affiliation, if any, of these individuals, but the Colorado Democratic Party and Governor Polis have made it clear that they are very happy to pass laws that they know are unconstitutional and will be immediately struck down because they know the process is the punishment. You know, when the effort is just to intimidate and censor and shut people up and make them speak your speech, even if it violates their faith, you know, or prohibit them from speaking their speech, even though it's compelled by their faith, well, then they're going to be so afraid of the state, you know, coming down on them that they're going to stop, even though the law is unconstitutional. And then when the court does declare it unconstitutional, maybe they'll be too scared to do it anyway. That's the play of the left. Texter to DAN 57739. Dan, how about those Rockies, in case you want to change topics? Yes, female mutilation is beyond horrific. It sure is. That from our friend Alexa. And I've got to tell you, we had one of the most delightful nights ever at last night's Rockies game. Beautiful night. Chicago Cubs. I grew up in the bleachers. I mean, my dad, a cop in Chicago. We were Southsiders, but he worked nights. So he'd have us at Wrigley Field at like 7:30 in the morning, waiting in line for bleacher seats. And then we'd run in when they opened the gates and watch the game. And then we'd go home and he'd go to Chicago PD and do a shift. But so we grew up watching a lot of Cub games. So it's fun to watch the Rockies play the Cubs. I did wear my Rockies jersey, but beautiful night. Rockies happened to win that game, which was an added plus, but nobody's expecting a championship this year. Dan, they went into a locker room. No, I'm not reading that. Holy cow, come on.
1: You got to be careful today,
0: Holy
1: Dan.
0: Holy cow, you do have to
1: Can't
0: be
1: just
0: careful.
1: Launch into them, you know what I mean?
0: Yeah, Dan, lots of orgs online opposing circumcision, including at least one doctor group. I just don't understand that. If somebody has an argument against circumcision, please let me know. I'm not being in any way critical or judgmental about somebody who isn't circumcised, but I've never been aware of any downside whatsoever of circumcision, only upsides, and it's one area I am an expert. Dan, you have to remember that Colorado hates children after all, and if you rape a child only one time, you are eligible for probation. I wouldn't say Colorado. I would say the Democrats who control Colorado, and I wouldn't say hate. What I would say is they place no value on children. No value on children. And you can see it in many, many different ways. The example that Texter just cited of these pathetically weak punishment for child sex offenders, which implicitly invite, right, child sex offenders to Colorado. Think about the magnet Colorado has become for all the worst things, you know, engineered by Democrats. You've got Mike Johnston out there openly saying, still, you know, you're here illegally, come to Colorado. Come to Colorado, we will get you a home. And Mike Johnston says that. The Democrats say that, come to Colorado knowing that while you have a lot of otherwise good people who are here in the country illegally, you're also going to have some racist murderers, child abusers, and they still invite, you know, everybody in the country illegally to come to Colorado. And they do it in every way they possibly can. All these different benefits will be available. You know, just in a sanctuary city garbage, they make us a magnet. I mean, look at it, legalized drugs. Look what it's brought to Colorado. It brought that horrific killer, Robert Deere, to Colorado, who shot up the Planned Parenthood clinic and killed people. And Democrats make us a magnet for the worst type of things. And when you intentionally have these weak penalties for child abusers and child rapists, yeah, you're going to attract more of those to Colorado. That is what these Democrats do. Dan, who are Schwartz and the other guy connected to the story? Two gentlemen were trying to figure out a way to contact because we'd love to have him on the show.
1: Wait. The last name is Schwartz?
0: Well, one is Tristan Huff of Fort Collins, yeah. The other Adam Schwartz of Denver.
1: I got a funny little thing there.
0: Oh, what's that?
1: That's a funny pun there. But have you seen the movie Spaceballs with Rick Moranis?
0: Anything that starts with, have you seen the movie? The answer is no.
1: That's not true. Dumb and Dumber. You got a very narrow list.
0: Yeah.
1: But there's a scene.
0: Highbrow.
1: There's a scene, and it's very lowbrow, where there's a lightsaber fight between Rick Moranis' character, Dark Helmet, and the Luke Skywalker character. And he says, "I see your Schwartz is as big as mine." So it's the lightsaber and the size of it.
0: So the Schwartz part is what I'm talking about. May the Schwartz be with you, as
1: okay. they say in the film there.
0: I'm going to run home tonight and watch that movie. Guarantee you. Oh, man. Dan, with this new topic, I guarantee the Colorado will again be featured on The Daily Show.
1: Oh, yes.
0: There's more of that going on here, isn't there? I think you gave me one of these. Here, let me fire it.
1: John Oliver, right?
2: Was on the debate stage this week, and during which that reporter asked him this truly incredible question.
3: You claim that you've been all around the world, armed to the teeth, rescuing women and children from captivity, that you've stopped human smugglers at the Mexico border and made them pay a price.
0: Yeah, so we know that nationals are making. But you know what? Let me make a critical point here. That question was put together brilliantly. It was all fair. But then, when the same moderator moderates the Democrat debate, he serves as a human shield for the Democrat candidates and doesn't even ask them in the debate about all these areas of failure for Colorado Democrats, all these areas of failure for the candidates. Doesn't ask about our crumbling roads. How do you not ask about roads? One of the things that matters most to people. Doesn't ask about our way too high crime rates. Doesn't ask about the opioid fentanyl death epidemic. Doesn't ask about sanctuary cities and the list goes. It doesn't ask about boys and girls sports, which is such an important hot topic in Colorado. It's on the ballot. No, but fortunately, Ryan, we did get to hear questions about whether landlords should be able to use algorithms in determining who to rent to. So, yeah, you could see what was going on in that Dem debate. But that question in the GOP debate, fair question, well put together. Just wish that same interest in finding the truth had been there in the Democrat debate. 303-713-8255 DAN 57739. Hey, we rarely do this, but we're going to go back to an earlier caller because he was so good and he has called back. That is Cade from Southern Colorado. You are back on the Dan Kaplis Show. What are you thinking, my friend?
4: So, Dan, one more thing that I was going to add to that whole deal about it being a health deal. And I said my dad and my uncles weren't.
0: Yeah.
4: My uncle, he ended up catching cancer.
0: Oh, sorry.
4: My dad had it. He was circumcised, and they kind of got it under control.
0: Good.
4: But like I said, I will maintain that it's a health issue.
0: Yeah.
4: I'm not saying everybody is for that. That's not going to happen to everybody. But it could possibly happen.
0: Yeah. No, appreciate the point, kid. I have to have this break. But, you know, this is not something I've studied. There's no need to study it. I'm a bit of an expert on it. But I can tell you that there's no comparison between male circumcision and female genital mutilation. Female genital mutilation is a barbaric crime that should be the highest level felony in Colorado, yet Colorado Democrats keep it a misdemeanor. Male circumcision is not mutilation of any kind. I do believe, I haven't studied it medically, haven't had a case on that, but just common sense and life experience, it seems to be just an obviously healthy alternative. So, yeah, I wonder what is really behind this effort to ban male circumcision in Colorado. So anyway, we're going to try to reach one or both of these gentlemen behind this and get them on the show. If you have thoughts in the meantime, we'll take some more callers. We have much more to get into in the show today. At an important point right now in Iran, news bulletins that airstrikes are underway right now in Iran. But the president's saying today, I'll play that sound for you when we come back, that Iran's been playing us as suckers. Looks like we may be at a crossroads. Which way do you want to see the president go? Because obviously the regime, which is now controlling Iran, has made it clear. Either the U.S. accepts humiliation and a defeat, or it's a full-scale war to the death. So what do you want to see the president do here? Also, a couple of very, very well-known, highly respected Denver broadcasters today let go. We'll have that for you. You're on the Dan Kaplan Show. It's not right.
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11: The different color noises, white noise, brown noise, pink noise. Brown noise is deeper, has lower frequencies, it's got more bass, minimalizes that higher frequency. Mm-hmm. And I didn't really know this, but apparently you can liken some of these to sounds in nature. And apparently brown noise is more akin to like a river rapid or a heavy rainfall or thunder.
12: Because there's also white noise and pink noise, you think brown noise is just named after the color brown. Wrong. There was a scientist named Robert Brown from Scotland.
11: White noise is used, aside from just sleeping, a lot of times with like noise-canceling headphones and stuff, mm-hmm. masking other sounds.
12: Pink noise is a little different. It's kind of like the compromise between white noise and brown noise.
11: As far as which one is best for sleep, there have been some very middling studies over the years. But at Oxford in 2017, they said that they fell asleep 40% faster listening to white noise, but their overall sleep was about the same.
12: Okay.
11: There was a study in 2017. 17 from Northwestern of 13 older adults, and they said pink noise provided deeper sleep overall and improved ability to recall words.
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16: Only Ryan, right? Only Ryan. But, had to know that one was coming. Talking about, among other things here, a lawsuit seeks to expand Colorado's ban on female genital mutilation to also prohibit male circumcision. We're trying to find Tristan Huff or Adam Schwartz of Denver, who, according to the Denver Post, have filed this lawsuit. And I won't repeat everything we've been talking about other than to say, I learned through this piece, thank you, Denver Post, that the Colorado Democrats have kept female mutilation a misdemeanor in Colorado. That's horrific. That's obscene. It should be our highest form of felony. And absolutely nothing wrong with male circumcision. And I would guess everybody would agree it's a slam dunk that if this injunction was to be issued, and it won't be, but if it was, it would be immediately struck down. It's blatantly unconstitutional as a violation of religious freedom. Dan, you are on the verge of answering my serious question below, but interrupted with juvenile joke from Spaceballs. I did not make any joke about Spaceballs.
17: That's aimed at me.
16: That is aimed at you.
17: Who
16: are Schwartz and the other guy? Says the text.
17: Jeez. Answer my serious question, but that funny guy got in the way. Far be it from us to be entertaining here, listener.
16: He didn't call you a funny guy.
17: Well, I am very funny.
16: But he should have. You are funny. I don't think you're as funny as I am, but you are funny. Definitely.
17: It's a high bar, Dan.
16: Neither of us as funny as Craig used to be.
17: That guy.
16: He was very, very, very funny. I still laugh thinking about it. Oh, man. If our breaks had been broadcast.
17: Oh, my.
16: Holy cow.
17: Even some of
16: ours. Number one show in the world.
17: Yeah.
16: No, you and I don't, we don't curse.
17: No, nothing like that.
16: Maybe but our breaks, there are combinations, rapid fire, unknown to man.
17: A lot of anger.
16: Or woman. Yeah, no, it was, there was a lot. There was a lot. But made for good radio. Dan, God made man like that. Why are you so quick to want to change that creation? According to our faith beliefs, it was God who, gave the order for circumcision. Now, as I understand, I'm no expert on this. I've never cared about it. I've never studied it. But I do care when somebody tries to take away religious liberty for any people who interpret their faith as requiring circumcision. Christianity, as I understand it, certainly approves but does not require. If I'm wrong on that, please correct me because I don't want to mislead anybody. It's just something I've never paid any attention to. I was not part of the original decision. I condone the one that was made. I'm grateful for it. It's worked out great over the years, but wasn't my call. But as far as I know, but my understanding is our Jewish brothers and sisters that it is a strict requirement. So, yeah. 303-713-8255, DAN 57739. Hey, I mentioned before the break that two very prominent, respected Colorado broadcasters let go today. That would be Chris Marlowe and Scott Hastings, the Nuggets broadcasters. Marlowe play-by-play and Scott on color. I'm just trying to figure that one out, Ryan. I,
0: to me, and I'm biased on Scott because we go way, way back, and I love his work in every form. Chris Marlowe, I don't know, but I often, and I said this to Amy, we were watching Nuggets game one night, he's one of the best in the country. I mean, he is just, do you ever watch his stuff? He's just one of the best play-by-play guys in the NBA.
17: Sometimes change is made for the sake of change. Not a fan of that, but it does happen. Dan, you know that.
0: I think that's what they told us when they ended our show.
17: Right. Now you're joking. I mean, like, why would you make a change? Why?
0: We're the Colorado Broadcasters of the Year. Yeah. Hey, well, good.
17: Like, you had me scared,
0: that'll
17: too.
0: Pay the bills.
17: Prior to the CBAs.
0: Oh, yeah.
17: You know, me winning. Now I feel like I'm cursed and destined for that fate.
0: Yeah, you are not. You are not.
17: I hope not.
0: There were other factors at work with us, brother, which
17: that's
0: are not
17: true.
0: Present with you.
17: That's true.
0: But those factors did not include on-air ability. I mean, that was a dynamite show. Many would say, at least two associated with the show, maybe the best show in many, many years. Mm. But anyway, hey, we had 7.5 years.
17: Hey, that's a long time in radio.
0: Yeah, that's a long time.
17: You know what else?
0: And every day's a privilege. We never had a right to one of those minutes.
17: Guess how long you and I have been doing this together?
0: It cannot be seven.
17: 7.5 years.
0: You're kidding me.
17: It was November 2018. It is a little over 7.5 years now.
0: 7.5 years.
17: Uh-huh.
0: That's stunning. I mean, it's a little scary the way time flies,
17: right? It really does.
0: Yeah. We should do a show sometime just on time. The concept of time.
17: Mm.
0: Just on time. Did you ever see the movie Interstellar?
17: Yes.
0: Yeah?
17: Yeah.
0: See, that's one I've seen.
17: This is kind of,
0: Trying to figure it out, but fascinating.
17: Mm-hmm.
0: Yeah. Hey, by the way, these new airstrikes that are underway in Iran, really want to get your take on that. And I know we haven't talked much about this kind of perverted goofball Nazi, or at least one time Nazi, at least put a Nazi tattoo on himself. That would show a certain level of commitment, one would assume. But the new Democrat Senate candidate from Maine, we'll play some sound from him just because it's so revealing about the Democratic Party, this Plattner guy, and so much fun to watch, right? Because that is the core difference between the two parties, having been part of both. I was a Democrat for many years and unaffiliated, then Republican. But the Republican Party is provably built around these core beliefs, these core principles. And then humans have to act on it. So anytime you have humans involved, things are going to go off the rails occasionally. Democrats, they aren't built around any core beliefs. Not anymore. That they're just a group of special interest gathered together to get and keep power. So stuff like this, let's see, our candidate has a Nazi tattoo, and he sends all these texts to women, and he's on all these different websites with a bathrobe on, and who cares? We don't have any principles anyway, say the Democrats. You're on the Dan Kaplis Show.
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23: This is a special report from ABC News. I'm Chuck Sievertson. We're bombing Iran again. It started again for a second night. This is a statement last hour from the U.S. Military Central Command, announcing the air attacks are in response to Iran's unwarranted and continued aggression. President Trump today cited Iran shooting down a U.S. helicopter, for which he already ordered retaliation attacks last night, then saying the U.S. would attack again tonight.
24: Well, we're going to be attacking them, and attacking them very hard.
23: From CENTCOM earlier in Tampa, Florida, Defense Secretary Pete Hegseth echoing another reason Trump gave today, accusing Iran of tap dancing instead of making a deal to agree to U.S. demands.
25: As President Trump said, they've been tap, tap, tapping. You can see when someone's trying to tap, tap, tap on a deal. Instead, they're going to have tap, tap, tap bombs dropping on key facilities in Iran from the United States of America. And that's not because we want to restart anything. We don't have to restart.
23: This is ABC News. In Los Angeles, the trial is now underway for a man accused of igniting the deadly and destructive Palisades fire last January.
26: With opening statements getting underway, federal prosecutors allege former Uber driver Jonathan Rinderknish was depressed, filled with resentment toward the wealthy, and fixated on alleged CEO killer Luigi Mangione. They say Rinderknish lit the Lockman fire, which the L.A. Fire Department thought it had fully extinguished, but then a week later in high wind reignited and exploded into the Palisades fire. A dozen people were killed and nearly 7,000 homes and buildings were destroyed. His defense says there is no physical evidence linking him to the fire. Alex Stone, ABC News, Los Angeles.
23: Robots trying to learn tasks like grasping a cup will get lessons from a human wearing an ultrasound wristband. Captures movement of muscles. Laurence Olivier, arguably Britain's greatest ever stage and movie actor, was honored today with a plaque attached to the central London property where he was living as a child. Chuck Sievertson, ABC News.
27: You wanted to see me?
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30: For the first time since the pandemic, RTD's G-Line service from Wheat Ridge to Denver is running every 15 minutes. RTD Director Ian Hartwick says more trains are the key to a better commute.
31: And so you're here in a 45-minute, you know, traffic jam. You know, we have more train service. That's fewer cars that you're in competition with to get where you're going.
30: He says ridership has been building over the past 18 months, making the frequency increase necessary. The year of turmoil continues at Cherry Creek School District after the U.S. Department of Education's Office of Civil Rights announced an investigation into the district, including looking at whether it allows and sponsors racially discriminatory programs. Parent Molly Lamar spoke with KHOW's Ryan Schuling about it.
32: And this district is reeling from executive shakeups, hidden records, sudden departures. Federal probe doesn't happen in a vacuum.
30: The district says it strongly disagrees with the education department's characterization of district programming. Rockies taking on the Cubs again at Coors Field. I'm Rob Dawson.
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33: Problems out here affecting I-25. Crash on northbound 25 up at Colfax, causing a delay. Northbound I-25 from University up Colfax Drive in about 25 minutes. There's a wreck southbound 25 at 84th Avenue, blocking up the right lane. And trouble trying to get into downtown. There's a semi-stalled southbound 25 at Park Avenue over in the right lane. With traffic, I'm Susan Thielen.
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5: The few, the proud. Two Democrats on RSL with Boulder DA Michael Dougherty on his primary run against Jenna Griswold for Attorney General. And Thursdays with Tricia has Ms. Calvarese breaking down the Graham Plattner sexting scandal on Ryan Schuling Live.
4: Ladies and gentlemen, in this corner, from the University of Colorado, 30 years in the ring, fighting for truth, justice, and the American way, Dan Kaplan.
0: This is not what I went to school for. 303-713-8255, DAN-57739. Denver Post story. Taking over the show, lawsuit seeks to expand Colorado's ban on female genital mutilation to also prohibit male circumcision. Two men who say they were injured by the procedure as infants want Colorado's law forbidding female genital mutilation to also prohibit male circumcision. Tristan Huff of Fort Collins and Adam Schwartz of Denver filed a lawsuit in Denver District Court on Tuesday arguing that banning female genital mutilation but allowing circumcision amounts to sex discrimination. They have asked a judge to issue an injunction requiring the state to also prohibit the circumcision of male children. Now, listen to this. I did not know this before. This is horrific. Since 1999, Colorado has defined removing the external genitalia from female children as misdemeanor child abuse. That is obscene. It should be our highest form of felony. And why is it not? And if you're out at one of these, you know, Democrat town halls, ask the Democrat. You control everything. How could this not be the highest form of felony? Why would it be a misdemeanor? It's such a horrific offense. By contrast, circumcision, that it's not even comparable in any way, shape, or form. Female genital mutilation is designed to deprive that female of sexual gratification for life. For life. Circumcision isn't. You know, it's a religiously inspired ritual that some argue is safer, some argue is not, but there's no compelling argument against it whatsoever. And there is, by the way, a constitutional religious right to have it. 303-713-8255, DAN-57739. We're talking about that. We're talking about, and we will right now, you know, there are airstrikes going on right now in Iran, the U.S., responding to the crossing of the red line that President Trump set when it shot down the Apache. And then, so we're going to talk about where you want to see this go. But very interesting comment from President Trump today about how Iran has been playing the U.S. for suckers. And I'm really glad he said that because it is absolutely true. And then where should it go from there? And then there's a tremendous, fascinating Gallup poll out on what is morally acceptable, broken down by parties. And it goes through a whole bunch of things in life. So I want to get into that with you as well. And it is, to me, very, very encouraging and revealing when it comes to a lot of things, but including the issue of abortion. And how many Democrats are unwilling to say that abortion's acceptable? How many Democrats? Anyway. Texters, Dan, love how you intentionally ignored the texter's question about Schwartz and the other guy. Dan, the Schwartz is strong on your show today. I still have no idea what these references are to. I know Ryan introduced it, which scares me a little bit. Dan, I think Brockler and Reams are extremely funny, especially when they're sending funny barbs back and forth. That from Alexa. Listen, I told both those guys this. Talk about just kind of guaranteed no-brainer combo, Brockler and Reams. We should have them do that show as often as possible. It's not possible that often because both are so busy. Yeah, Yeah, great text there.
1: It was.
0: Dan, because I asked earlier, okay, what do you think the real motivation is of the people trying to ban circumcision in Colorado? Now, listen, I have no idea what the answer is. I don't know either of these gentlemen. I haven't read the lawsuit itself. This story just broke in the Post. But I think it's a fair question to ask, since it would seem that one would know that judge isn't going to grant it and it's going to be struck down immediately if it is as a violation of right to religious freedom. This texter says, Dan, do you think it's an end around to try to ban trans surgeries? I don't see how you get from here to there. Any way you slice it, I don't think it does that. Nothing. Nothing from you, Ryan. I laugh at everything you do, and I get nothing
1: from
0: that.
1: I'm trying to let it breathe and marinate
0: a little bit, Ryan. But the follow-up to that is...
1: No, it's a total divergent dichotomy, I have to believe. This is almost like...
0: So when you don't have an answer, you throw out these long words. Divergent dichotomy. What is that? It doesn't exist.
1: I hate to use these analogies and stuff because everybody's going to take them out of context and laugh, but I guess it's funny. Like a tongue-in-cheek response to the transgender mutilation surgeries. Oh, yeah, well, guess what? We're going to ban male circumcision then. How do you guys like it? That's kind of what I'm reading from it. Okay. Yes, no?
0: I don't see the connection myself, but I am hopeful that one or both of these gentlemen will join us. If not before the end of the show, if anybody listening happens to know them, you know, hey, just give them our number, 303-713-8255, but we'll try to track them down. Hey, I want to play this sound from President Trump, and we'll keep mixing calls on this issue and other news of the day. But since U.S. military and prayers for them are at work over Iran right now, here's President Trump today saying Iran's playing us for suckers.
6: I've been working with Iran for a number of months, and they should sign their deal. It's a good deal. It doesn't give them the right to have a nuclear weapon. In fact, it totally prohibits them from ever having a nuclear weapon. And it was just tap, tap, tap. I don't know what they're doing. So they then shot at our helicopter. Very expensive helicopter, by the way, but much more importantly, the two men, fortunately, they're okay. But an amazing rescue. If you ever get a clip, you won't believe the rescue, how cool it was. The equipment we have. Look, we have the strongest military in the world. And I gave them a break at the request of Pakistan, the field marshal and the prime minister of Pakistan are great. We stopped them from going to war with India. You would have had a nuclear war if it wasn't for me. But they became friendly to me, very friendly, and they're close to Iran, and they work, and they still are working on trying them to do what's right. But we want a deal that's meaningful. We want a deal that works. We don't want to just have a Barack Hussein Obama deal, JCPOA, the worst deal. That was a path to a nuclear. It's the exact opposite. You know, I like on television, they say, oh, they should have kept that deal. First of all, it was over. It was a short-term deal. But that deal was a path to a nuclear weapon. This is a path against a nuclear. You can't have a nuclear weapon. His was a path to a nuclear weapon. They were developing, during his administration, nuclear weapon. If they had a nuclear weapon, there'd be no Israel, there'd be no Middle East, and they would have absolutely shot at us. So we'll see what happens. But we hit them hard yesterday, and we're going to hit them again hard today, in case you miss it, in case you don't turn on your television set. And we'll see what happens with the deal. We were really close to a deal, but they keep tapping us along. They keep playing us for suckers because, you know what? They dealt with some very stupid presidents. I have to say that. I'm embarrassed to say it. Some very stupid people were sitting here.
0: Yeah, and how long will the president let it go on? 303-713-8255, DAN-57739. Love your take. I will tell you this, though. I trust the president on this. He's earned that trust when it comes to military affairs, foreign affairs, etc. And he knows, he has access to information, obviously. We don't. So I trust him on this. I trust his plan. But make no mistake, if this became the new normal, where things are at today, it will have been an A-plus military victory for the U.S. and an overall defeat because of political leadership failure. Because there's no question, if today becomes the new normal, then the Iranian regime, that raw, straight-out-of-hell evil regime, that regime is more powerful today than it was before the war. I don't think that's the way this is going to end, because I trust the president on this. You can see his track record. But, you know, this show, it should be called Brutal Honesty. Let's go to Falcon, talk to Troy. You're on the Dan Kaplis Show. Welcome.
7: Hey, Brother Dan. No, I really appreciate your religious convictions. However, you tend to, you know, throw a little smoke in your audience's eyes and get them emotionally charged. Hmm. So when it comes to gender mutilization, you've got gender-affirming care, right? There is no medical necessity to mutilate genitalia for gender-affirming care. It's a psychological problem. When it comes to circumcision, there is medical evidence. When I had my son circumcised, I had to read the documentation, read all of, and come to my own conclusions for the medical reasons for circumcisions. Now, the thing I struggle with is for my daughter, when she was a few months old, I got her ears pierced.
0: I'm going to put you on hold only because it appears it's going to take a while, and I really want to find out where you think I'm blowing smoke. The reason Troy's calling is Denver Post reporting somebody's gone to court trying to get a statewide ban on male circumcision. You're on the Dan Kaplis Show.
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0: Graham Plattner.
1: Okay, so then let me ask you that this way. Can you just talk about the nature of the sexting in terms of, can you call for the release of the Epstein files? And can you call out those who have abused women and not be conflicted in any way?
2: Yes, of course. I mean, I engaged consensual romantic activities with adults at an earlier part in my life. That seems like a fairly normal thing most people do. Going to an island with billionaires to possibly assault children is a vastly, vastly different thing.
0: So he kind of left out the sexting with women while married, including recently, and his profile pic on the social media app with him in a bath towel, and which is perfectly normal behavior, right, Ryan? I'm sure people have seen that on your sites.
3: Well, there's also this woman, Lindsay Fifield, you may have seen on X, who alleges that she had a romantic relationship with him and that he was both verbally and physically abusive to her. So that's a totally other subject.
0: Well, and the Nazi tattoo.
3: Well, that too.
0: I mean, but this is such a beautiful thing, right? Because the Democrats, the elected Democrats, are such phonies. I mean, true phonies. But now they're stuck with this guy. And I see all these headlines about Plattner wins the primary. He was essentially unopposed. Of course he won. They're stuck with him. Trump just called him a, quote, outright pig. So, yeah. I mean, Nazi tattoo. And the Democrats stood behind him. Yeah. Tells you everything. 303-713-8255. DAN 57739. There is such a great text here. I want to start with this. This texter says, and I love it, it's so short to the point, and it is correct. The texter says, Dan, so over Iran. And I get it, and that's why we're not talking about it much on the show. I'm not over it, because I think we're at a massive crossroads for America and the world right now, and that something really big is going to happen in Iran, and it's going to be a big good or big bad, so I study it every day. But I understand the audience is over it, and I understand why. Just because how this is...

0: is all rolling out right now. I feel an obligation to talk about it at critical moments like this. And this isn't critical, let's just say important, you know, when larger scale military operations are underway and when President Trump acknowledges that Iran's been playing us for suckers. Listen, you look at Trump's whole life, his political life, his success. You know, I'd be very concerned if I was the regime when Trump says that, because if there's one person on the face of the earth who's not going to be played as a sucker, it's Donald Trump. But that is what Iran's been doing. I trust Trump, bottom line, based on his track record, and we'll see where it goes. Want to get back to the phone lines. Troy from Falcon had been kind enough to call before the break, but he needed a bit more time. And Troy, you had said in the beginning that some nice words, thank you, but that I was blowing smoke to the audience on this circumcision thing. We're talking about people going to court in Denver to try to block circumcision statewide. Go ahead, my friend, and please elaborate.
1: Okay, so to elaborate, I believe in the difference between logos and mythos. So, you know, your religion is based on mythos, and I don't want to get into an argument whether, you know, it's mythology or not, but you've got the logical argument and the emotional argument of religious-based arguments. So this argument is really based around, okay, the medical necessity. So circumcision, there is some factual-based medical necessity for circumcision. I understand that there are religious, you know, connections to why we have circumcision. But, you know, that ties the logos and the mythos. Sure. You know,
0: and Troy, only because of this maddening 4 minute of talk radio, can you bottom line it for us? What conclusion do you reach, and where do you think I blew smoke on the issue of circumcision?
1: Well, you tend to lean into the mythos versus the logos.
0: Can we narrow it down a little bit more?
1: Well, the religious reasons of why, when you're talking about genital mutilation in the African continent, they do genital mutilation for both mythos and logos. They do not want females to enjoy sexual gratification.
0: It's horrific. It should be the highest form of felony in Colorado, and it's a misdemeanor here.
1: Right.
0: To ask the Democrats, why is that a misdemeanor here?
1: Right, but for me, genital mutilation by forcing kids to have chemical castrations for transgender, gender-affirming care, no, that is, it doesn't align to either logos or mythos.
0: No, it's anti-everything. Anti-everything reasonable or sensible or humane, it's horrific. Start with the term gender-affirming care. It's backwards. True gender-affirming care would be, okay, Bobby, you are a boy. We're going to affirm you're a boy. Understand at the moment you identify as a girl, but I'm going to affirm your gender. You are a boy. And then let's work through this together. Instead, they reverse it, right? And claim that, okay, Bobby, you're a boy, but we're going to cut off your penis and call you a girl? Is gender affirming? No, it's gender mutilating. I've got to tell you, it won't be long from now, Ryan. It may just be months, not even years, when people will look back and say, this was societal madness. I think the voters even spoke to that in the 2024 presidential. And obviously, the people who conducted the Democrat debate of Weiser and Bennett didn't want to go anywhere near that, right? Even though boys in girls' sports is on the ballot in Colorado, they wouldn't ask Bennett and Weiser about that because they know that is a horrible issue for Democrats. The Democrats' position on that is way out of touch with mainstream Colorado. That's why they didn't ask Bennett and Weiser about it in the debate. Yeah, that is a deadly issue for Democrats because there is no way to support it. There's no logical, rational way to support it. It's horrific for children. 303-713-825. And that's not to say that kids who have that confusion and the left trying to foster that confusion even more, that's a real thing. That needs to be addressed. That's serious. There are a lot of kids in pain over that. But the way to address it isn't to lie to them and then cut off their private parts. It's horrific. But that's where the Colorado Democratic Party is. But no time for that in the debate. They had to ask the candidates about, should landlords be able to use algorithms? It was a cover-up. It was a cover-up protection racket.
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4: This is a special report from ABC News. I'm Dave Packer. A second consecutive night of U.S. strikes on Iran. The U.S. says the attacks are in response to Iran's continued aggression, including missile and drone attacks targeting U.S. bases and the downing of a U.S. Apache helicopter. Secretary Pete Hegseth visiting CENTCOM headquarters in Florida today.
5: As President Trump said, they've been tap, tap, tapping. You can see when someone's trying to tap, tap, tap on a deal. Instead, they're going to have tap, tap, tap bombs dropping on key facilities in Iran from the United States of America. And that's not because we want to restart anything. We don't have to restart.
4: ABC Chief Global Affairs Correspondent Martha Raddatz is in Jerusalem.
6: Whether these strikes will force Iran to the negotiating table is unclear. But with this new wave of attacks ongoing, what does seem clear is that this ceasefire appears to be over for now.
4: Iran tonight saying following repeated violations of the ceasefire by the U.S., the Strait of Hormuz will be closed until further notice. This is ABC News.
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0: Six on this beautiful evening, lines and text in fuego, understandably, when you have somebody going to a judge in Denver asking him to ban male circumcision statewide. That's a Denver Post news story, so we're taking calls on that. And to me, a dual headline. I learned through this story. Colorado Democrats have kept female mutilation as a misdemeanor. Female genital mutilation is one of the most barbaric, horrific crimes on the face of the earth. And Colorado Democrats have it as a misdemeanor? Let's go to the phone lines. We'll start with Pastor Ed Seeley from Loveland, calling the Dan Kaplan Show. Thank you for that, Pastor. How you doing?
17: I'm well, thanks. I hope you are, too.
0: Yes, sir.
17: And I appreciate your show very much. And I was driving... I couldn't answer earlier when you asked what the biblical perspective is or what the biblical teaching is on this. And there's a long and a short answer. I'll go for the short. And it's the circumcision is a sign of membership in the covenant with Abraham. The whole Bible points to Jesus. And in the Old Testament, God's unveiled his plan leading to redemption in Jesus, the shedding of blood, because it's the sign of life that was destroyed in Adam and Eve's fall. And when God presented his plan for redemption, the covenant with Abraham, the sign of that covenant was circumcision. Now, in Jeremiah, the prophets, God spoke through Jeremiah and said, "I'm going to make a new covenant." And the word "new" is renewed, linked with the old, but a definitely new dimension, which was to be in Christ. And in Colossians 2, we read that baptism replaces circumcision. And circumcision is no longer necessary in the Christian church. And it's allowed if you have... if it's for health reasons or something like that, but it's wrong if it's done as a means of following the old covenant, the laws of which Jesus fulfilled in his death on the cross when he said it's finished.
0: Hmm. Well, Pastor, may I pause there for a second, only because, sure, again, of the crazy time constraints of talk radio, but I really appreciate, sure, how you laid that out. And it meshes with my understanding. I happen to be a Catholic Christian, that it's certainly not required in the Catholic Church, but it's also not prohibited. I think I was probably born at a time when it was just kind of absolutely routine for Catholics and maybe for many, many other Christians. I have no idea what those numbers are today.
17: Yeah, you're absolutely right. The Catholic Church has based its view of circumcision and baptism on the Bible, and it's not necessary because Christ has fulfilled the covenant laws, but it would only be wrong for Christians to be circumcised if it were done to try to fulfill the law, the Abrahamic law, which Christ fulfilled. That would take away from what he's done.
0: Interesting. Well, hey, very much appreciate the call, sir. Thank you for that. Thank you. And just want to try to get everybody in. We'll go from beautiful Loveland at this point down to Pueblo, which it must be a magnificent day down there. Leonard, you're on the Dan Capela Show. Welcome.
18: Thank you. I too am a Christian, and the problem is, the Bible says about mutilation of the body. That's against the law to begin with, for the ears or whatever. So I mean that part I agree with. I was circumcised based upon the fact that my family was raised a Christian family. But it gets me when they say you can't do it. It's against the law. That's the only point I'm with.
0: Yeah, no, I appreciate that, Leonard. And if people have tuned in, Ryan, and they're wondering, why are they talking about circumcision? It was not on our bingo card today. The big story broke in the Post. Somebody's gone to court in Denver, asked for a statewide injunction banning male circumcision, comparing it to female genital mutilation and saying Colorado has a law against that, so this is sex discrimination. We're trying to reach one or both, or find a way to reach one or both of the gentlemen bringing the lawsuit to figure out what they're thinking and you know, what's behind this. Because first of all, in my view, that the comparison between the two falls apart immediately. Female genital mutilation, where you cut off parts of the female anatomy so that the female cannot experience sexual pleasure, is one of the worst forms of barbarism and abuse of women on the face of the earth. And the fact Colorado Democrats would keep it a misdemeanor is to me obscene. Whereas, you know, circumcision, you know, it is not that at all. It is not a mutilation. It's not intended to deprive the male of any type of function, including sexual. And it has a deep religious tradition. So, yeah, I don't see any comparison whatsoever. Texter says, Dan, we need to dump saying gender-affirming care and call it what it is, sex rejection treatment. I agree with you 1,000% on dumping gender-affirming care. We only refer to it on this show normally in connection with pointing out the big lie from the left, because it's the opposite of gender-affirming care. It's gender-mutilating care. And I understand the point that, wait a second, it's really about sex. There are just two sexes, and the left tries to use the term gender to muddy that. But the main point being that no, gender-affirming care would be, Johnny, you're a boy, and understand you're confused now, and that's a serious thing, and we take that seriously. We want to help you through your pain, but we're not going to do it by cutting off your private parts because you are a boy. So the left does this with abortion too, right? When the facts destroy the left's position, they then try to reverse the terminology. So for years, the left called the mass killing of children abortion. But then people learned through ultrasound that abortion really was, without question, just medically, the destruction of innocent human life. So now the left doesn't want to use the term abortion because people associate it with the reality. So instead, they call it reproductive freedom, trying to give the impression that Republicans are trying to force people to go out and have sex and have babies. I mean, so that's what the left has to rely on, because they lose on the facts and they lose on logic and they lose on common morality. Very sad place for the left to be, even sadder for America that they still win wherever they do win, even sadder for us that one of those rapidly diminishing places happens to be Colorado. 303-713-8255, DAN 57739. Dan, if I hear this guy say mythos and logos one more time, I'm going to drive into a telephone pole on purpose. Whew. Ryan, big question for you.
19: Yeah.
0: And this struck me last night as I was enjoying an absolutely wonderful night. The only thing that would have made it more wonderful is if my wife and our daughter could have joined us. But Caroline is getting ready to start law school, was very busy, and Amy sat that one out, rest up. But we had a phenomenal evening at Coors Field. Went with Joe, and we just had a great time, and then went with two great friends, Ben Waters, who many people in Colorado know, just one of the great guys ever. He and Joe have been buddies since he was very young, and then he became a star athlete at Valor and Air Force Academy. Just a great guy. His dad, a very prominent minister. And then we went with my nephew, Michael Anarino, a great young lawyer, and he and I won a big trial together. So it was just a wonderful night. But there are two things I want to raise on air.
19: Okay.
0: Because these two profound questions occurred to me during the game. Because we did happen to bump into Dinger. Got a great picture. I'm going to try to post that. I'm sure I'll get 6 or 7 views, but I loved it. It was a good picture. But two questions. And I asked the guys this last night, and they went back immediately to talking among themselves. But the question was, if you could be any mascot in Colorado, which sports mascot would you be?
19: Oh, wow.
0: And then the second thing I asked them, they were a little more intrigued by. Do you know how at baseball games around the country now, you get like a handful of guys, they stand up in the stands, they take off their shirts, and they just wave their shirts around. Have you seen that phenomenon?
19: Oh, yeah.
0: And at Coors Field, it's happening. It happened last night. It's really cool, very exciting. So my proposal was that the four of us should. And then just see if the crowd behind us started going. So would love your thoughts more on the first one. More on the first one, though I still think the second makes a lot of sense. But if you could be any of the Colorado sports mascot, which would you be and why? And we are not limited to that. I understand we're getting all these calls and texts on this very important issue of they're asking a Colorado court to ban male circumcision. So we'll come back and talk about that as well. Kind of a hard turn between topics, but we can pull it off. Ah, you're on the Dan Kaplan Show.
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22: I was traveling and a cute girl sat down next to me. That was enough for me.
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0: just heard the greatest commercial I've ever heard. Were you listening to that gutter helmet commercial?
1: With Mandy Connell.
0: Oh, with Mandy. That's the greatest commercial I've ever heard. I'm scared to death now to clean out my own gutter.
2: Do you always do that?
0: Which was obviously the mission of that spot, but it made sense. They gave a lot of good facts. So if you haven't heard the gutter helmet commercial, I would tune in. That was great.
2: Gotta believe Dan Kaplis has a guy for that.
0: Ryan.
2: No?
0: Do I look like a guy who would hire somebody to clean my gutters?
2: Okay, I stand corrected.
0: I'm the guy who the other night, I probably left 8 feet into the air to snare a drone out of the air that was taking pictures of us.
2: What?
0: Yeah.
2: You're talking about burying the lead, Dan.
0: Oh, I talked about it on the show yesterday. Not the smartest thing I've ever done because it did not occur to me that the drone had all these spinning, these spinning pieces of metal. But it didn't come back. All righty, let's go to Mike in Maryland. You're on the Dan Kaplis Show talking about circumcision because of a big Denver Post story. Somebody's gone to court to try to ban it in Colorado. How you doing, Mike?
3: I'm doing all right. How are you?
0: Living the dream. Fully intact. Well, not...
3: So,
0: well.
3: I know you're up against the law, but I have four boys, and we chose not to circumcise any of them. Mm-hmm. I was circumcised, but we did a lot of research.
0: Okay.
3: Health reasons, there's really no reason to do it. But we took one of the boys to Johns Hopkins, and the doctor told me there, he says, there's only three reasons to get your son circumcised: Muhammad, money, and mommy. And he said, Muhammad, because your religion requires it. Money, because the doctor has a boat payment he has to make and he needs the cash. And mommy is because that's the only type she's ever seen and she thinks they should all look that way.
0: Well, Mike, you might be caller of the day. Hey, appreciate the call. It sounds like Mike may have gone when the child was older. All I can tell you is I think at the time I was born, it was just absolutely routine. I have no idea what's routine now or what isn't because not an issue I pay attention to since our children are older now. I can tell you I'm very, very grateful and happy that, you know, my parents followed what apparently was the normal custom at the time. It's worked out great for me, but respect everybody's decision on it. That's why the idea that somebody would go to court to try to ban circumcision in Colorado, we're trying to reach the people who've gone to court for that, see what's really going on there. Andrew in beautiful Loveland, you're on the Dan Kaplis Show. Welcome.
4: Hey, Dan. How's it going? Longtime listener here.
0: Thank you.
4: Thanks for taking my call.
0: Sure.
4: One comment earlier you said kind of struck me in that the female genital mutilation and male circumcision are not really comparable. Hmm. And I just wanted to challenge you a bit on that because I feel as though, they're not any different. Male circumcision, while not intended to reduce pleasure during intimate situations, in fact, does do that.
0: Whoa, so, bro.
4: I mean...
0: I've got to tell you, that's hard to imagine. Is there some medical evidence for that? Because I'm a bit of an expert.
4: It's the most sensitive area that I could think of on the male body. Like, modifying that has to have some impact on intimacy and how pleasure is perceived. I don't know how you would test that.
0: Well, I've tested it. So that's what really... Yeah, I'm just fascinated by what you're saying because it's hard to imagine that the alternative would be better. But I'm not even going to go there on this show. But are there studies on that? Things like that?
4: You know, I don't exactly know.
0: And may I do this, Andrew? Because you're very kind to call and to disagree, which we're grateful for. But the female genital mutilation, and I don't know how familiar you are with it, but it is, it's one of the great horrors on the face of the earth. So I don't think it can be compared in any way, shape, or form with circumcision because female genital mutilation and the parts that it removes is intended to deprive that woman for life of sexual pleasure. Circumcision is not intended to do that. I don't believe it does it. It has deep religious roots, particularly, I believe, for our Jewish brothers and sisters. So I don't think there's any comparison.
4: Yeah, understood. Yeah, I mean, I think that there's the practice itself, for whatever reason, is no different at the end of the day. And in my in my personal opinion, it's genital mutilation.
0: Well, grateful for the call. Grateful, and sorry, my friend, we're at the end of the show, but grateful for the call. Always appreciate those who disagree. And it's a beautiful thing. Let the ideas collide and listeners decide. Can we, let's trademark that right now, Ryan. Let the ideas collide and listeners decide.
2: I love that.
0: Yeah. I think we'll use it every day. Just like Born for the Storm. I remember being told that as a little kid. My mom's such a wise, wise, wise woman. And it has proven true. Grateful for that. Please join us tomorrow on the Dan Kaplis Show.
1: 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With no surge pricing, no hidden fees, fair, transparent.